0: Iran's nuclear future and disagreements over shipping lanes. The country's foreign minister, though, he was asked about trust between the two nations. Here's what he had to say.
1: Well, we trust ourselves. We are ready for diplomacy. We are ready for war at the same time.
0: Well, Axios is reporting that negotiations are set for once again to take place this week.
2: The president is standing by his assertion that Iran must not have a nuclear weapon. He also promised lower gas prices after the midterm elections. UK police arrested five men near an airbase used by the U.S., suspected of preparing a terrorist act. Police say three suspicious trucks appeared to be heading toward the Royal Air Force Fairford base early Sunday. Authorities are investigating an Iran link as a possibility. Two Ole Miss students found dead. Police found kratom at both scenes.
3: Officials say the toxicology reports for 18-year-old Aiden Hamilton and 20-year-old Robert Strang could be ready as early as the start of this upcoming school week. But investigators are still not confirming whether the drug was a factor in either of these deaths. Kratom is not FDA approved and illegal in many states, but it has been banned in Oxford for years. On Friday, Oxford police revealed two people were arrested during an investigation into a nearby tobacco store where members of the county's narcotics unit reportedly found more than 500 units of kratom.
2: Fox's Natalie Chuck. 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
4: Your Monday, a bit of a cool start with a few passing clouds, then mostly sunny with highs in the lower 70s. I'm meteorologist Nick Dunn for WHIO.
5: 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It's called Miami Valley's Morning News, and it's all news, all weather, and all traffic, all morning long. 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
1: Wow, first couple hours went by so fast. I know these next two will as well. There's just a lot to get to. And thank you for all the calls, emails to Ryan Recker at coasttocoastam.com. I'll keep my eye on the emails during the breaks. For the next couple of hours, we're going to talk to an author, including the books Before We Were Born and Meet Me in Heaven. Kathleen Reddy Diane is going to join us, and we'll discuss her mediumship, where it came from, maybe discussing talking beyond and soulmates, things like that. I think there's going to be a very interesting amount of things we'll discover here tonight, and we'll open up the phone lines in the next hour. Maybe you can call in and ask some questions to Kathleen directly. If you go to coasttocoastam.com, you can find some of the latest stories. Shroud of Turin's back in the news, and they continuously test samples from that. And it's such an interesting artifact in the sense that there's a lot of people that will put their hand on the Bible and testify that this is the real deal. This is the cloth that was over Jesus when he was in the tomb. And some people will say, no, I mean, the tests show that it was created after the fact. It doesn't date back that far. But the interesting thing is there's so many different tests on this thing, and it seems inconclusive. And the people that are very convicted of it are, I mean, very convicted of it. I am someone that would look at that and say, I don't need an artifact to back up my beliefs. So it's irrelevant if it's true or not. It would be neat to have a actual certified relic dating back to something Jesus, wouldn't it though? I know there's a lot of churches that claim to have pieces of the wood from the cross, things like that, and none of those things ever really pan out. But there's an article on it right now. If you want to read, coasttocoastam.com, if you're fascinated with things like that, that would be a great start for you. All right, when we come back, we'll talk to medium Kathleen Reddy Diane, and we'll take some of your calls and questions in the next hour on Coast to Coast AM. Don't go anywhere.
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1: 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Thank you for all the emails. 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
7: Hi, Ryan. Thank you so much for having me. I'm excited to be here.
1: You know, it's an interesting topic because you're someone that had a career. You practiced law and you left that and you started becoming a medium after that. That's a big shift in your life to go from one thing to another. What drew you to that?
7: You know, I started having some experiences that helped me to understand that I'm more of a spiritual being, you know, as we all are spiritual beings, and that I had the ability to communicate with people who had crossed over. And the way that happened for me is the first thing that happened was back, now I'm going to go back, like, this is 20 years, just so you know, that it took me a long time to develop these abilities and to be able to access all of this information. But the first thing that really happened to me was, you know, I was asleep. The first few times that I had communication from spirit, I was asleep. It was either felt like a dream or something like that. Anyway, while I was asleep, I suddenly heard this like booming male voice say, 10 more days. And I woke up quite frightened by that, as you can imagine. And, you know, I talked to one of my sisters. So I'm one of five girls. And I talked to one of my sisters about it. And she had had a strange dream as well, which is what I thought mine was. Although it was just, I was just, you know, it was just a clear voice. It's all it was. But she had had a dream that she was getting ready to pass over and that she wasn't able to stop it. She was in a situation where she knew she was going to die. And as it turned out, about 2 weeks later, it wasn't exactly, you know, 10 days, Ryan, but it was about 2 weeks after that sister actually did pass away unexpectedly, which was, you know, key to me in a lot of ways because I you know, was experiencing such deep grief over her loss. And we were all trying to, you know, pull together as a family. She had two children that were here, 11 and 15. And so it was like it was really a devastating time. And I had had this little odd occurrence where I had heard somebody say 10 more days. And I'm thinking, was this some kind of a warning? Something's happening. It was, you know, unfamiliar to me having any kind of communication. I'm wondering who was it? Right. And so shortly thereafter, I'm going to say it was about 3 months after her passing. I know it was the fall and my sister Mary was her name and Mary passed in June. So in the fall, I had another, you know, dream like experience and I was fast asleep. And as I was in bed, sound asleep, I could see myself. It was almost as if I could suddenly be outside of my body. I could see myself sleeping in the bed, but I could see the whole room at the same time. And I could also see the doorway. And as I was looking there, I saw my sister Mary, who had passed away. I saw her come walking in. So in this situation, at the time, I thought of it as a dream. I now think of it, I see it as a visitation. I've had other similar ones, but none quite as clear as this. I saw her coming in and she had two people standing behind her. I couldn't see their faces. What I could see was an outline of light, sort of like gold light around both of them. And she came over and sat on the bed next to me and held my hand and I could feel it as if I were both of us were physical. We were holding hands and talking and having a regular conversation about the children, about the fact that she wasn't here. We had this really nice conversation. And when we were done, she stood up from the bed, let go of my hand, and I watched her walk through the wall that was right, you know, behind where I was sitting. And these two beings went right out after her.
1: Do you, it's kind of fascinating the origins for something like that, which makes me wonder when you found that you had this ability, mediumship, is that what it feels like when you're trying to communicate? Does it feel like a dreamlike state to you?
7: No, it actually doesn't. So the way that I communicate, Brian, is, it started off as clairaudience, which is, you know, hearing is a way of sort of hearing the words in your, I want to say inner ear, you know, it's, you know, I can pick up a phrase or, you know, a few words, that kind of thing. That's how it was working initially. And then it became more of a channeling situation. I have the ability to be a trance medium. And that was really not something I was ever interested in, but it just turns out that that's what I am. It's a strange feeling to have someone speaking through you. For me, do you know what I'm saying? How it's a loss of control in a sense.
1: Going back to the experience you had with your sister Mary in that sense, did you try to replicate that? Is that the first thing you tried to do, and that's kind of how you became a medium? Is that how it started?
7: I was not able to replicate it. If I could, I would do it all the time, because the best experiences that I've had are when I'm another very similar experiences. There's a little like space between being, you know, wide awake and being asleep, where you're sort of dropping off. And I tend to have spirit friends come in during that little, you know, blip, and I suddenly see their face and they're up close to me. It's, you know, friends or family members, and I'll get to see them and I feel them as if they're right there. I have asked for that countless times. It's not something that I've been able to, you know, create. It's something that they choose when they come in. And, but it's the most wonderful feeling in the world to be able to see them and feel their presence.
1: Mm-hmm. Well, if people come to you and they want you to reach out to a loved one, how do you handle that if that loved one doesn't want to talk to you or they're not there? Because it sounds like you can't really summon them. You can't control them. How do you help someone in that sense when the person that they want to communicate with doesn't want to be helped?
7: Well, that's a great question. It isn't a summoning. It's more of an invitation. I don't do public readings. I don't read for people. I've never felt, you know, that I wanted to make money from this. It was a spiritual experience from the beginning for me. And I'm grateful to have this, to have a connection to people in spirit who, you know, I have regular, you know, souls who speak to me and give me information. And it's just really a wonderful thing to have. I share this with my family and my friends. And if they have sort of like friend of a family, friend, that kind of thing, people that are somehow connected and they're grieving and they need help, then I'll invite them in. And the way that I do it is I will open up. I always start with a short meditation just to sort of line myself up with whoever it is that's coming in, to make sure I get the clutter out of my own, you know, head and make way for them. And what happens is my spirit friends, I call them, my friends on the other side of life, they line up whoever is going to come through, and they're extremely sensitive and caring, you know, people, and they're careful about who they bring through, and they know how to, you know, bring the right person who needs to be heard at that moment.
1: Mm-hmm. So it's all audible for you, meaning you hear things. Do you sense other things? Can you smell? Can you sometimes see? Or is it almost always hearing?
7: You know, in the very beginning, when I opened up as a medium, and, you know, I did that, you know, after I had that dream with Mary, I was more curious. I was pursuing this. This was something I didn't understand, but I wanted to understand. So I started doing a lot of meditation with intention of like, I want to make contact. I want to understand what this is. And I started going to, there's a spiritualist church not too far. And I would go there, and they had some classes in mediumship. They had classes in healing, and, you know, a lot of mediums who could sort of guide me a little on my path. And I want to say that my husband, Idan, is my partner in all this. So almost every time I communicate with someone in spirit, he's sitting with me, and I've been told by the spirits around us that he is my grounding source. So he really helps me to be able to make a connection and stay connected. So we did this together. In the very beginning, I really pushed this so hard that I opened up quickly, and I literally had a little like egg shape bump right where my third eye is. Just very strange the way that went. And at that time, I started to be able to see auras. And I was seeing, you know, spirit lights in our house. I can feel spirit touching me. It feels like electricity, like someone almost like, you know, you've been running on a rug in your socks, that kind of feeling.
1: Yeah.
7: So I can do that. My clairvoyance, I'm sorry.
1: Well, the aura thing, I wanted to go back to that. Is that just like a color? How do you sense that on someone?
7: Honestly, this is something for me that it just happens sometimes. Back then when I was, you know, pursuing this very hard in the beginning, it would happen a lot. So if someone's standing at a distance from me, suddenly I can just see them. If they're in the right place in my line of vision, I'll suddenly just see this color surrounding them.
1: Do you normally find certain colors are good, other colors are bad? Do the colors align with the message?
7: You know, I don't hear really any kind of bad. The only thing I've heard is like when you see like kind of a grayish color around someone, if it's dark, it sometimes is indicative of a illness.
1: Interesting. So that can tip you off to certain aspects of another person's life. Do you ever tell them about that and they're unaware of it and then later find out there was some undiagnosed illness?
7: I have never done that. I'm pretty cautious about approaching someone. I mean, someone I don't know, you know, I'm not someone that's going to walk over to someone in the supermarket and say, hey, I see, you know, there's a person standing with you, that kind of thing. I understand, you know, grief is such a private and powerful thing. I don't want to kind of crash in on that for someone else. But if someone is asking me, that's a different situation. And then I will offer whatever I can.
1: Yeah. You mentioned something there, a spiritualist church. I don't know if I've heard of that before. Can you explain what that is?
7: Yes, I'd be happy to. So spiritualist, you know, spiritualism is a belief system that says that, you know, when we die, we just pass to spirit. We, you know, life doesn't continue and that it's

0: experienced in your life. You know, for instance, you mentioned I was an attorney. I was practicing law by day and becoming a medium at night. And it was completely two different paths.
1: I think the law aspect of it would take up a lot of your time. That's a very demanding job. So I can see why it'd be difficult to do both. What type of law did you practice?
0: You know, I did some domestic kind of like, you know, divorce and that kind of thing. And I also did some trial work. I did trial preparation.
1: Okay. Do you find that sometimes you want to go back knowing what you know now and you have certain abilities, certain senses that you can pick up on things? You think, you know what, this would have came in handy if I could have known this when I was preparing for this trial, or, you know, if I was working up this case, if I could have just figured this out at the time. I think the two could work well with each other in a way that it could tip you off to kind of help you.
0: Yeah, you know, that's an interesting thought. It feels like kind of a line in the sand to me, to be honest. It just feels like such a different life where the priorities were very different. And right now, I live my life, I feel like I'm more, you know, just in touch with the universe. I feel more, I'm calmer about my life. And there's just not that sense of, you know, fast pace that you're in when you're practicing law. There's a feeling of, you know, there's always a push on your back. You got to keep going. You got to get this done. There's a timeline, you know, and my life isn't like that now.
1: Yeah. You know, I think a lot of times when you talk about mediums, the first thing that comes to people's minds, you know, why don't you work with law enforcement and help solve crimes? Have you ever considered doing something like that?
0: No, I haven't. I don't know that I'd be great at that, but, you know, it's possible. I will keep my mind open to it in the future. As I mentioned a little while ago, I started off with the clairvoyance came on fast. For some reason, that came quick. And I had the auras, and I had the other thing that I still see is I can sometimes see the outline of somebody standing behind a person. And I think it's a guide. I mean, that's in my mind, it's a guide. It's someone standing so close that you can almost see that energy of this spirit moving in and out of the person that I'm talking to.
1: Mm-hmm. And is the outline of like a human body, or is it something different?
0: It is.
1: It's a human. It looks like a human body. Okay. People describe things. I've heard it described different ways, you know, balls of light and things like that. I think people may see different things. You know, when we come back from the break, there's something else I wanted to ask you about, which was soulmates. Is there such a thing? And maybe we can discuss that after. By the way, people wanted to look you up online. Is it spirit-fiction.com? Is that right?
0: Yes, it is.
1: Perfect. Kathleen Reddy Diane is our guest, and you can find some of her books, including her latest, Meet Me in Heaven. We'll continue our conversations with Kathleen coming up after the break. If you have any questions for her, we will take some of your calls in the next hour, or you can email me now, ryanrecker@coasttocoastam.com. Don't go anywhere.

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1: I'm Kathleen Maloney. The northeast shoreline is getting pummeled by a nasty nor'easter that just won't quit.
2: Winds reached as high as 74 miles an hour in Surf City, and some coastal towns saw up to 3 inches of rain, with more on the way.
1: New Jersey Governor Mikey Sherrill says the storm is causing beach erosion and severe flooding. British police arrest 5 men near an airbase used by U.S.

0: forces. President Trump says they're suspected of preparing a terrorist act.
1: Working with Britain, it was an amazing job. We had them under investigation. They were looking to do big damage to our fort. We had them under view for a long time, and we got them.
0: The arrests made in the early morning hours in the town of Welford, about 100 miles west of London. 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
2: Monday, a bit of a cool start with a few passing clouds, then mostly sunny with highs in the lower 70s. I'm meteorologist Nick Dunn for WHIO.
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1: We've got a lot to talk about with Kathleen Reddy Diane. 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All right, we'll continue with our guest, Kathleen Reddy Diane, next after the break. I'm Ryan Recker. 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

0: Welcome back to Coast AM. I'm your host, Ryan Recker. Joining us here is author and medium, Kathleen Reddy Diane. And before we went to break, I was curious about the idea of soulmates. Do you believe that everyone has a soulmate out there?
1: So, yes, but it's a little more complicated than that. So we started receiving a lot of information. When I say we, it's my husband and I, because we always, you know, communicate together. And we started receiving a ton of information about, you know, the afterlife, about, you know, reincarnation and soulmates. And part of the soulmate, you know, situation is that it's not always a romantic soulmate, but soul families travel together to, you know, to plan a life and be here. I always think of it that it's like, you know, if you're going to go on a trip someplace when you're here in your physical body, you're going to go with the people that you love, your closest friends or your family. Mm-hmm. Excuse me. And it's similar when people are planning to incarnate on Earth. There are going to be other people around them that incarnated on purpose at the same time as you. And some of those people might be romantic partners. Some of them are your brothers and sisters, your mother and your father. There might be people that you don't know from the beginning, but you meet on your path. And it was sort of laid out ahead of time. We play a role in some of that, you know, and what our spirit path is going to be. And then, you know, we have self-will, obviously, that kind of sometimes, you know, keeps us on that path, sometimes throws us off of that path. But yes, we all have soulmates.
0: Okay. Yeah, I've always wondered about that in the sense that it could be dangerous in a way. So I think about my life. I think about my family, my wife, my kids, and, you know, everything that we have together. And, you know, we've been married 15 years, love my wife. And the idea that she may not be my actual soulmate is one that's kind of stressful in a way. You look at it and say, okay, if this does exist, then how do you know you've made the right decision? And doesn't that just add doubt and division into marriages if that's the case?
1: You know, there's always, you know, another life. There's always, you know, I know this probably sounds like a wild statement, but it isn't. What I've learned over these years is that, you know, life is this continuation. So we were here before we came into this life. We're going to be, you know, in the spirit world. We're going to be in other lifetimes. It really just continues, the soul. And there's so many ways that you can choose to live. So even if there's somebody, if there's someone you're supposed to meet, you're absolutely dead set on meeting that person, you're going to try as hard as you can before you're born to line that up. And that's kind of why what I wrote my first book about is about two romantic soulmates and how they plan this incarnation. And honestly, you know, the woman, her name is Callie, she really wants to be born, and she comes into this world. She wants to be born to someone who is her mother in a past lifetime. And her partner, who is Ilya, he does not really want to do this at this point in time, but he follows her anyway. And he chooses a mother just because she lives close to where his soulmate is going to be born, just to make sure that's the way it's going to be. But the mom he chooses has a drinking problem, and he's born with fetal alcohol syndrome, and he's born prematurely, and he has a lot of problems, a lot of obstacles. And I'm telling you this because, you know, life can be messy, you know, so sometimes we plan things and it doesn't go that way. But also, you know, there's usually something that comes back around. Say you don't, you know, meet this person, you know, when you're, you know, 25 or whatever it is, when you're looking for a partner in life, somehow, you know, they're probably going to come back around, because it's already in your consciousness, because your soul in your consciousness, you know, it knows what your plan was before you got here.
0: So just as a general strategy in life, why would you risk your happiness if you think that something better is going to come down the line? It's to me, it seems like if you have this, okay, any doubt in your life, this idea that, you know, if it's meant to be, it's going to happen. But what if it never does and you gave up on something that could have been much more meaningful? Because, you know, maybe you had, as humans, you err and you have certain feelings that you may make decisions off of that aren't necessarily the right decisions. So how do you know?
1: you know, I would never give up something that I was content and happy with to for something that may be out there. There doesn't have to be just one soul mate in your life. So that's one way to, you know, readjust that thinking, you know, is the idea that it doesn't have to be exclusive. And one of the things like that I hear a lot, for instance, like my mother-in-law and her partner came to visit us a couple of years ago. And I did a reading for them. And, you know, her partner had lost his wife. And the wife came through so strongly. And everything she said to him was, live your life, be happy. I'm happy that you're with this new person. It was, you know, I'm empowered here on the spirit side of life. And there's no reason for you not to be there. So it's not as restrictive as it seems.
0: Can you have... Well, let me back up. I've heard people describe this, and this is a little bit different, that you have one pet that you bond with greater than any other pet in your life. You have that soul pet almost. Does that exist?
1: You know, for maybe for them, I don't know. I've heard this too, like a soul dog, or I am on my third dog that I adore. I've lost two other dogs over the last, you know, 10 years. That I loved so much that I didn't think I could ever possibly get over it. So it's hard for me to say. I think I feel a soul connection to all of them, and I'm sure I'll see them when I get to the other side.
0: Right. That's interesting. The idea that you have a soul pet, and part of this too, and you mentioned this about grieving, and you know, we grieve over our pets because we have a strong bond with them. And of course, humans and family members and friends and things that pass before us. So the idea that people are grieving, how do you know that in some ways I think the mind uses some sort of mechanisms to help you move on in life and, you know, accept things. There's a grieving process to all of it. How do you know it's not just perhaps your mind tricking you to help you grieve? How do you know what you're experiencing is genuine in a way? Do you know what I mean?
1: During mediumship?
0: Mediumship, right. Because I think that in a lot of ways, your mind, it's such a weird thing. I think it tries to help you cope with certain things and may implant things into your mind that may not be true, understanding that it might just help you move on because that's just part of the process. So how do you know what you're experiencing is genuine and real versus maybe the mind doing its own thing?
1: Well, I'll give you a couple examples. First of all, you know, I channel now, so I didn't really, you know, say too much about that. But what I do is, you know, when I open up to spirit, and this is with intention, Ryan. So I don't walk around throughout the day and people are, you know, spirits coming through me. I had to learn a lot of things about how I was going to conduct this. And one of them is that I have to set the parameters for when this is going to happen. And for me, it's when Idan and I sit down together and we say, okay, I'm open. This is an invitation, friends and family, teachers, guides, you're welcome to come through with love and light and, you know, this kind of thing. But as I'm channeling, the words are flowing so quickly through me that I could not possibly make these sentences in that rate. And my husband used to write it down because I didn't want to be recorded. It's just, you know, probably my ego getting in the way because it's a kind of a weird thing, to be honest, you know, that there's someone else speaking through you. But now he records it just for us so that I can go back and see, because a lot of times it's happening so quickly that I don't even hear all the messages. So he'll record it and I'll read it after. And sometimes I'm like, whoa, you know, I didn't even know that. So that's one thing to keep in mind, that it's very obvious to me when it's coming from spirit. If there's sort of like a clog in the communication, if it seems to be not coming out smoothly, there's somehow not an alignment between, maybe it's me that I'm, you know, not in the best shape for doing it at that moment. I'm too tired. I'm not feeling well, or whatever it is, but I'll just step away from it if I think it's going to be compromised in any way. But an example I'd like to tell you is that I was just telling you about my mother-in-law and her partner, and how he had lost his wife. And this was my first time meeting him. They live in Israel, so they were on the other side of the world. I've never met him, and you know, never knew anything about his wife. But her name was, I think it was Claudia, her name was. And he had told me about that, you know, what her name, and how he had lost her. And of course, I knew that already through my husband. Anyway, we sat down and we communicated together. And the first thing that came through, now my mother-in-law's name is Shula. And the first thing that came out of my mouth was shoo, shoo. That just came out of nowhere. And I said, Shula, I think this might be for you, because I heard shoo, shoo. And I think it's, you know, and her partner, you know, interrupted and said, no, that's for me. That's my wife. And I said, well, I thought her name was Claudia. And he said, no, but my nickname for her was shoo, shoo.
0: Interesting. So things like that pop up. That's something the brain can't make up, right? That's, they can't fabricate that out of nothing and have connections and meaning to someone else. Right. Okay. Yeah, that's kind of interesting. Your website, by the way, I know you can find some of your books on there and your latest one, Meet Me in Heaven, but spirit-fiction.com. What does that mean, spirit fiction, by the way?
1: So the way I see writing, now, what I did with all this information, because there was so much of it, and honestly, it had changed the way that I felt about life, about everything. It had erased a lot of my grief. I was able to speak to people in my family who had passed over. My husband, too, his family. I mean, we all just sort of changed the way that we felt. The grief was diminishing. Fear of death was diminishing. It changed so much that I thought, you know, I'm gonna write this. I'm going to make this a story because I want people to hear these concepts. And you know, I never want to say, hey, this is the truth. I'm not coming from that place of like, you should read this and take everything I say as truth. I'm only sharing my experience because I do think it helps some people. So I constructed, a novel. The first one was Before We Were Born. It's based on two soulmates who travel together through lifetimes. And I used the concepts of, soulmates, reincarnation and spirit communication as the bones of the book. And then I built the story. I built the characters and the dialogue around that. So to me, it's the information, the important information really that's in this book came from spirit. It didn't come from me. It was a collaboration of sorts. And the more I went to think about it, I thought, you know, anytime I've created anything, I do believe there is a collaboration going on between spirit and, you know, my physical brain. So that's where spirit fiction came from, because it's a collaboration between my fiction and spirit.
0: Interesting. When you start to talk to different people and you sense certain things, this whole process, do they reach out to you? Do you sometimes book sessions with people? How does that normally work?
1: Yeah, I don't do sessions with people at all. It's just not something I do. It's extremely private. You know, I do have people sometimes, you know, that somehow connected to me or my family, and they'll reach out and I will sit with them and try to bring, you know, someone through for them to help them with their grief. But I don't open myself up publicly.
0: Okay. What happens? Well, it's interesting because people that in mediums that do open themselves publicly normally get a, you know, online criticisms, things like that. So how do you handle criticism from people?
1: You know, I try not to worry too much about what other people think. Every once in a while, I'll get an email or something from someone saying, you know, you need to read the Bible. I got one of those recently. And it's just somebody coming from a different place than I am. And, you know, honestly, Ryan, I was raised Catholic. You know, I had all this in my head when I was younger that there was, you know, certain restrictions on what you should do while you're in, you know, while you're here, and, you know, not take that kind of power. And as I learned differently, as I began this process and had real relationships with people that I can't see who speak to me, I know that sounds hard. It's very hard to believe, but all I can say is like they're very dearly close to me, these spirit friends. I love them very much, and I feel their love for me, and that's really all that's ever come through me. I don't get anything dark. I never get anything that's, you know, dangerous, or, you know, it's never been that. It's always been light. And so I just try to understand that we're all coming from a different place. We all have our own spirit path that we need to walk, and they're all going to be different. And to me, it's, you know, how do you find the connection with source, or, you know, God, if you will, or whatever you want to call that amazing creative force that, you know, brought us all here. To me, it's, you know, feeling connected to that makes me a happy person. And the more connected I am, the better I feel. And all of that is connected to my ability to communicate, because when I'm connected to that source energy, I'm able to let that flow through me.
0: Would you say you're still learning everything that goes on and changes in your life? Are you still adapting and figuring things out?
1: Absolutely. All the time. That will never end. And I don't want it to. I want to be able to keep, you know, evolving. So I don't have all the answers. I don't. And I don't believe in any certain religion is correct and any other one is wrong. I feel like we all can find our way to that connection in our own way and what is, you know, reflective of who we are and how we feel about this world.
0: Interesting. Well, I know we have an hour of open lines where people can call in and ask you questions. And given that you don't really do public readings and things like that, what kind of questions would you like people calling in and talking about?
1: They can ask me anything they want. I'm an open book. So, you know, whatever they're curious about, you know, different things about my mediumship, or, you know, I'm wide open on that.
0: Okay. I think sometimes people have questions about themselves they want you to see if you can give them some insight on. Would you be open to that?
1: Absolutely.
0: Okay, well, that's good. The website is spirit-fiction.com, and your latest book, Meet Me in Heaven, came out not long ago. We're going to continue on with our guest, Kathleen Reddy Diane, and you can find some of her other work online, too. Probably best just to go to the website. Would that be right, Kathleen? Just go to the website, spirit-fiction.com?
1: Yes. All the books are on Amazon, which is easy.
0: Amazon is easy. I always prefer, if you're finding a book in some places, if you can go to, like, a local bookstore and request it, that's always awesome, too. I think that's a great way to build community. And, you know, maybe you can help other people discover a book that way, too. So we'll continue on with our conversation, and we'll take some of your calls in the next hour. Feel free to give us a call now. We'll start lining those up on Coast to Coast AM.

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10: The nor'easter's not leaving yet. I'm Carmen Roberts, Fox News. A massive storm hammering the East Coast for 3 days is still pushing towards land centered over New Jersey. Fox Weather's Bob Van Dillen has more from Manasquan, New Jersey.
11: It means flooding concerns. It also means coastal flooding concerns and, of course, the beach erosion. That's the main deal that we're going to be going on forward for the next 24 hours. Then whose problem is it? Right up towards Nantucket, looking at the East Coast of New England. That's who's going to get smashed next, and that's going to be Monday evening through Tuesday before finally this nor'easter just gets the heck out of here.
10: Well, the storms caused massive coastal flooding, beach erosion, knocked out power, disrupted travel, and downed trees, with one killing a man in Brooklyn, New York. And with more on the forecast, here's Fox's Weather's Jane Minar.
12: The wind has relaxed some, but that rain is building in, especially for New Jersey and New York City. Our nor'easter has some spread, stretching all the way across the interior northeast up into New England, cloud cover through much of the interior, but steadier rain is now beginning to really settle in, especially for the North Jersey coastline up into New York. This is probably going to be the most impactful batch of rain that we've seen so far this entire event, but overall, winds starting to back off.
10: President Trump told reporters he rejected Iran's plan to reopen the Strait of Hormuz, but Iran's foreign minister, Abbas Araghchi, said they're still waiting for an official response, and he told NBC's Meet the Press, Iran's ready for war if that's what it takes.
13: We trust ourselves. We are ready for diplomacy. We are ready for war at the same time. They had tested us in both cases. They tested us in their aggression twice, and they are welcome if they want to test us once again.
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14: Monday, a bit of a cool start with a few passing clouds, then mostly sunny with highs in the lower 70s. I'm meteorologist Nick Dunn for WHIO.
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0: 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That means you're never more than 15 minutes away from the latest weekend weather. 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
1: And if you have a question for our guest, Kathleen Reddy Diane, feel free to give us a call now. We have a lot of, well, looks like several people already lined up. We just gave the phone numbers. Looks like we only have, let's see, we have a wild card line and a first time caller line that may be open, but there may be people calling in right now. So we'll try to go through as many calls as we can. If you want to email me, sometimes I understand that it's late and you don't want to wake up someone in your house, so you prefer to email questions. That's fine. Ryan Recker at coasttocoastam.com. I try to get to some email questions, but mostly we try to get to the phone lines first. It's just how I try to prefer it. But yeah, if you want to email me, I got a lot of email questions in with our last guest. I think we can do it here. If you go to coasttocoastam.com, a couple of different stories on there that I think you'll find interesting, including the discovery of Noah's Ark lately. There's been more people that have come forward and said, you know what, the certainty of this thing being at this location in Turkey, where we think it is growing. And you kind of have a scale of, okay, what's the odds that this thing is real? Okay, 10%, I see. I mean, there's hope, but you got to. And then the odds have been steadily rising over the past two decades, in particular the last 5 years. The odds of this perhaps being a site for the biblical Noah's Ark is pretty remarkable, that they have really honed down into a spot that they feel with great certainty this would be it. We have a link to that on our website now. You can find it if you go to coasttocoastam.com. I know there's a lot of people that are interested in biblical archaeology, and there's a lot of other things too. Different sounds, strange noises, stories of weird things that happen in people's life. There's a lot that you may have missed that you can find right on the website. All right, we'll take some of your calls with Kathleen Reddy Diane next on Coast to Coast AM. Don't go anywhere.
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1: 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I'm Ryan Recker. 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Kathleen, ready? Diane, are you ready to take some calls from listeners?
5: I am indeed.
1: All right. We have a lot of people lined up to talk to you. How about we start on the wild card line and go to Billy, who's in Glendale, California. Billy, you're on Coast to Coast AM. Go ahead.
6: Hey, Ryan, brother. Hey, Kathleen, sister. First of all, I got two questions. But first of all, I want to give much respect to Mr. Milo Duquette. But now here's question one. Question one, Kathleen, is it possible that when reincarnate soulmates first meet each other in this lifetime, only one of them may recognize the other at first? And now question two, do you believe it's possible to utilize mediumship to communicate with people who were born in an alternate timeline, but not this timeline?
5: So to the first one, I'd say absolutely yes, because some of us are a little more tuned in and are picking up on signs or feelings. I'm a huge believer in following intuition because I believe that is our own spirit speaking to us and trying to keep us on the path that we chose to be on. So yes, definitely you could meet someone and maybe you have a very strong sense of it. And the other one, it takes a little bit longer for them to feel that way. As to the second one, I have never talked to somebody that's on an alternate timeline. I think that's a fascinating idea. I don't know. I don't know if that's possible or not. It hasn't happened to me, but that's not to say it can't happen.
1: Okay, great. Thank you very much. Let's go to the first time caller line, and Lisa is in Cleveland, Ohio. Lisa, you're on Coast to Coast AM. Go ahead.
7: Hi, thank you. My father-in-law just got put on hospice care, so this is just kind of on the forefront of my thinking, but I've listened to a lot of near-death experiencers, and they talk about when they pass, it feels more real than, you know, their earthly life, and that their life kind of fades like a dream almost. So I was wondering what you would think kind of happens, like, because if it does kind of fade, you would think that there wouldn't be everyone, you know, you wouldn't be able to reach everyone through mediumship.
5: Hi, Lisa. I didn't catch the very end. When we would not be able to reach through mediumship, in what circumstance?
7: Well, when the near-death experiencers say that their life kind of just fades away like it was a dream, you know, are they forgetting their life and moving on, but then you can still reach them through mediumship?
5: I see. That's an excellent question, actually. Sorry it took me a minute with that. So, yes, I understand that that whole concept of it's almost as if this life is the dream that we wake up from. I think there's a greater sense of clarity on the other side of life than we have here. And that's part of that feeling in a near-death experience that, you know, oh, this is the real me. This is the real existence. I do think that's true. I have had some, you know, brief instances where I've had, you know, glimpses of the spirit world. And to me, it's just, it's so overwhelmingly beautiful. And it's very much, you know, not so different from Earth. It's a lot like this, but it's, you just have this feeling of love, this very strong sensation of being loved. And the other thing is, you know, I have seen colors in the spirit world that I have not seen here on Earth. I know the whole idea of it is that it's more immense than where we are now. So I understand that feeling of a near-death experience and feeling like that's the real life. What I would say is if someone is experiencing a near-death experience, a medium would not be able to contact them because they're not actually passed over. I think that's probably what's happening. Although I'm going to add another little twist here to the story. And that is that, you know, the soul is bigger than we tend to think it is. And there are many facets to it. And it is possible for the soul to be many places at once. So for instance, I could be speaking to a soul who's visiting me here in my home, but that soul could still be watching their son's basketball game in another state or something. It's just, you know, it's all of this is so much more immense than I ever dreamed it was.
1: Interesting. Let's go west of the Rockies, and Clint is calling in from Langley, British Columbia. Clint, you're on Coast to Coast AM. Go ahead.
8: Hello. Good evening to all of our friends on the U.S. side and Canadian side of the border. I'm just wondering, does the skill you have or the power you have, so to speak, does it change over time? Like, does it come and go? Do you get better at it? Do you improve your skills? Do you feel like some of those things go away over time? I'm just wondering how that happens from the time you're younger until you obviously age doing this.
5: Yeah. Hi, Clint. You know, it does fluctuate, and particularly, you know, the more you're meditating and sort of focusing on developing your mediumship, the more tapped in you're going to be. And there have been times in my life that I've been extremely tapped in, and there have been times when I haven't been. So that definitely fluctuates. It's been, you know, about 20 years since I became a medium, which I at least became aware that I'm a medium. I don't know if I actually had this sort of latent ability as a child. I just don't know. But, you know, your question is a good one. And it's kind of like any other thing that you practice in life. When you practice it, you get better at it.
1: Do you think that we sometimes ignore the signs that we may have this ability, and we just don't know what we're looking for when it comes to the signs of the ability?
5: Yes, I do think that's true. I think it happened that way for me. For instance, when I had that voice say to me before my sister died, you know, 10 more days, I wasn't starting to think like, why am I able to hear this? You know, I was just, you know, startled by the whole thing. And then it actually happened another time where I had, before I opened up, shortly before I opened up, because this really pushed me, but I had a friend that we were extremely close when we were younger, and then we dated for a bit. It ended badly, you know, that's just a short way of saying the whole thing. But right before he passed a spirit, he called me, and we had this conversation, put everything to peace, and, you know, we both said, I love you, before we hung up the phone. And, you know, he died 3 days later. And before that, about a month before, I heard a conversation going on while I was sleeping. I suddenly was like, I was just tapping in to someone who was talking. And it was, again, it was a male voice. And he was saying, would you like 30 more days? And I heard my own voice say, yes. I didn't know what it pertained to. But it was about 30 days or so before this friend passed away. And I believe we were given the chance to, you know, heal what had happened between us, because we were very close. And I think, like, he's part of my soul family in a sense. And so I think also with my sister Mary, before she passed, she came to see me the day before she left, and my children, and we, you know, had a really nice visit together. And then she went on and she visited all the rest of us. So she saw everybody in the family, and she had dinner the night before she passed with her ex-husband, and they had a lovely time together. It just, I believe that the soul knows before the mind knows that it's going to pass over. And so there's an opportunity there, the window there where you can go around and, you know, kind of make things right, or just spend time with people and let them know you love them.
1: Yeah. All right, let's go and take some more calls. East of the Rockies, Carol is in Massachusetts. Carol, you're on Coast to Coast AM with Kathleen, Ready, Diane. Go ahead. Carol, are you there? Well, maybe Carol is not there. How about we come back to Carol? Unless Carol's there now. Carol? That's okay. We can try a different call. How about we... Oh, boy. Well, I just got word from the producer that the phone bank is malfunctioning. So, Kathleen, we may have to give them a second to fix that before we can get that back on the air. Luckily, when it comes to the company. They do have engineers, even this late at night, that are in the building so they can rush over and fix that. Let me mention something that you said there that kind of I was curious about. So when you talk about reincarnate and you talk about souls meeting and kind of lining up your soulmate so you can be in proximity with each other back on the other side. So let's say if you have the ability to coordinate this as a soul, why even bother coming back to Earth? Why don't just enjoy your time if you found your soulmate in this other realm? Why not just stay there with your soulmate?
5: You know, it's an opportunity. From what I understand, it's like a wonderful opportunity that it's looked at to be able to come here and be born on the Earth plane and to learn so much more about who you are as a soul.
1: Yeah.
5: And there's such great opportunity for that here through all the people that we meet, even the people that really rub us the wrong way or that we just have a hard time with in life. They help us to learn, you know, who we are by how we respond and maybe, you know, better ways to respond to those, you know, difficult people in our lives. I think we're growing tremendously every time we come.
1: So you would believe in reincarnation. How many times do you reincarnate then, you think?
5: I don't know how many exactly, but I think it's a lot. I think this is a continuous cycle. So the idea being that, you know, the soul exists before life and then just, drops the body, so to speak, and just continues on. There's no blip in between the, you know, when the physical body dies. And, you know, you've heard like the near-death experience people where they talk about, you know, the in a hospital bed or something and they, you know, their body dies and they find themselves over the body looking down. And it's the consciousness that survives.
1: Do you think that perhaps you can reincarnate out of chronological order if time is just a dimension and you're able to, you know, move outside of the constraints of time? Is it possible that perhaps maybe some of the previous lives have been in the future compared to where they are today?
5: Well, that's a great question. I honestly don't know. I'd love to think that is the case. I do feel like, you know, all of this is less limited than we tend to think it is. When I talk about time with people on the spirit side, I don't know if there's time at all. It feels like there isn't. And whenever I mention something about anything to do with, how long until such a thing would happen, I always get like close, but not exact, you know, answers from them. So it seems almost like the time isn't in alignment with mine. For instance, like that first time when my sister passed away and the voice said 10 more days, and it was really like maybe 14 or 15 more days. It was 2 weeks. And, you know, I just think that it doesn't line up exactly. And that does tweak my interest in terms of, different times and how they sort of seem to layer on top of each other.
1: What about people that can claim they can pinpoint exactly where they were in a past life? Do you think there's any accuracy or ways to tell that?
5: I do. I think you can see, I can tell you that I've had a few glimpses of mine, and I don't know a lot. I haven't been able to access, you know, a ton of

0: You know, I have been able to watch almost not as that life ended, but almost at the end.
1: Wow. Okay. When you kind of get that, do you have, let's say, okay, when you get a glimpse of the end of somewhere else, can your spirit, your soul, whatever it may be, travel, I guess, internationally? So do you get a glimpse and you're like in a different country, in a different century? Does that happen?
0: Yeah, it can happen. I had, I actually got a glimpse of myself in India from some lifetime ago. I don't know when, but yes. And it was just as it, you know, I see this child and who she was and who I was in that lifetime.
1: Mm-hmm. Yeah. Do you get to pick, you think, if you get to choose the location of which you come back? Because I would think that, okay, there's some places in the world that would make life very difficult and not fun to be. Why would you pick those locations?
0: Yeah, I agree with you on that. I mean, that's, you know, it's a human response to be like, why would I want to be, you know, born someplace where there is, you know, ongoing war and that kind of thing. But I think we play a huge role in choosing where and to whom we're born. And the reason is because there are particular things that we either want to learn about for ourselves, experience for ourselves, or to help someone else that we love in their experience.
1: Yeah, there's a lot of pain and suffering in this world. And I think if I had a choice, I would choose to skip that if I could. I think I'm fortunate to be born in the United States of America in the time that we are in, because there's a lot of alternatives right now that would not be, I guess, aligned with the life that I would want. But then I wouldn't know any better if I were born somewhere else,
0: yes.
1: I guess. You
0: yes.
1: know, so my producer said they're rebooting the phones, which normally means that anyone that was on the line probably will be dropped if they haven't already. So I'm sure during the break here, if anyone here is listening and you're waiting to get on and the phone line went weird, you may have to call back to get back on. And I know Donna will start screening calls again. And I kind of see some of the calls that were here. So I'll try to get to the ones that were waiting the longest. But if you have any questions for our guest, Kathleen, Ready, Diane, feel free to give us a call now. I think they're going to be up here soon. But if it's not working, we'll figure it out. We'll get it fixed. If not, best way to get your question on may be to email me in the time. RyanRecker@coasttocoastam.com is how to do that. And if you wanted to check out our guest Kathleen online, spirit-fiction.com. Hopefully, we'll be able to get some of your calls after the break on Coast to Coast AM.

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1: I'm Kathleen Maloney. President Trump says no to the latest ceasefire proposal from Iran.
2: Iran has proposed reopening the Strait of Hormuz in 7 days if the U.S. agrees to end its military blockade, releases frozen Iranian assets, and waives Iranian oil sanctions.
1: Fox's Jeff Paul says this proposal is similar to a previous one. The president feels the U.S. currently has an economic advantage over Iran. It's unclear when mediators will meet again. The Eastern Seaboard still in the throes of a vicious nor'easter that's causing damage and disruptions.
3: Dozens of people have evacuated from their homes due to flooding, and dozens more were rescued from cars and flooded roadways.
1: New Jersey Governor Mikey Sherrill, a fallen tree caused one death in New York City. 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

0: For your Monday, a bit of a cool start with a few passing clouds, then mostly sunny with highs in the lower 70s. I'm meteorologist Nick Dunn for WHIO.
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1: I think we got the phone lines back up. 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

0: And welcome back, Coast to Coast AM. And if you have a comment or question for our guest here, Kathleen Reddy Diane, feel free to give us a call now. I think we're still screening some calls, and we had a little glitch with our phone system. I think we have it up and running. So, Kathleen, are you ready to take some more calls from listeners?
1: Yes, I am.
0: Okay, let's go to the wild card line, and Jimmy is in San Antonio, Texas. Jimmy, you're on Coast to Coast AM. Go ahead.
2: Hi, guys. Oh, I have been listening for 15 years, and it's the first time I got through, and I am so excited.
0: All right, great.
2: You're doing a great job, Ryan. Kathleen, I've been listening to you, and I must say I just love what you do, and I appreciate you very much. I have a question for you. I was, like, really, really close to my mom, you know, when she was here on Earth. When she passed away, it seems like she never comes to me in a dream state, and I don't know. Sometimes I just think she's forgotten me. However, I see signs in the yard every day. Like, I see a cardinal or two in my yard, like, every single day. What can you tell me about that?
1: Well, hi, Jimmy. I love your question. It's so hard. I think the hardest thing that I've been through is losing my mother. So I know what that feels like. My guess is that she's coming through to you in a way that you can handle. Also, it's probably reflective of who she was when she was on the earth plane. You know, I don't know about the dreams, if you haven't seen her in a dream state. Some people just don't. And I don't know if it's because that's not the way the spirit communicates, or if it's because, you know, us as receiving it aren't able to receive that kind of message. But I would just keep my heart and my mind open, and I'd invite her in and ask her, please come and visit me in any way you can, because, you know, I miss you and I love you and I just want to feel that contact with you, and she will come in the way that she can.
2: All right, okay. Brent, I really appreciate that, because I've asked her, you know, several times, like especially like right before bed, you know, just come and tell me everything is going to be okay, and that I was so close to here on Earth that I'm just kind of taken aback that, you know, she hasn't come to me, I guess, the way I want her to.
1: Yeah, I understand. I do understand that. I hope she does come through. Have you been to any mediums and tried to have someone connect you?
2: I have. There's been on a large scale. Like, I've seen John Edward has come to town a couple of times, and I've been in the audience. And, you know, a couple others, but I'm never one of the lucky ones to get a reading. I haven't been on one-on-one, though. No, I haven't.
1: That might help. You know, I would research that and, you know, find someone that, you know, has a good reputation at doing private readings so that you have their full attention. In a big room, it's hard. I know. I've been there. I understand what that's like. I mean, I can feel the love that you have for your mom in your words. And I know that she has got to be close to you because she feels it too.
0: Okay. Thank you very much for the call. We appreciate that. Let's go back to the wild card line. And Jim is in Wisconsin. Jim, you're on Coast to Coast AM. Go ahead.
3: Yes. Thank you for taking my call. I'd like to tell your guest something. And then I have a question. When I was about 5 years old, my sister was murdered. But I didn't know that because I didn't understand it. Anyway, I had a dream. And I had a dream that I went to Mars. I landed on Mars. I got out of my spaceship. I got too far away from it, and there was these two-headed green monsters chasing me. And as they were chasing me, I came to a cliff. When I came to a cliff, it was either them or me. And I jumped off the cliff, and I woke up. I woke up, and I saw my baby sister and Jesus right next to her. And at the end of that dream, my sister said, come before it's too late. Come before it's too late. Well, when I became an adult, I realized in the Bible, it says Jesus says, come to him, and he will watch over you and protect you and ask Jesus in your heart. And my grandmother, she died in 1973, and I was 18 years old. A couple years later, I went fishing a lot. I liked to fish. And I went on the North Pier in Sheboygan, and I caught a 19-pound rainbow. And I was so tickled pink, and it was like my grandmother was there to show me that I love catching rainbows and like eating them, and I felt she was with me. Now, did you ever have that experience?
1: I have had experiences where I feel like someone I love is with me. In fact, I could feel, you know, before I opened up completely as a medium, I had this very strong feeling that this friend I told you about, that I reconnected with before he passed, I started feeling him in the house, and I didn't know what to make of that because I'd never had that kind of experience. But I'd be working on my computer, you know, and then I just suddenly feel like he's standing right there looking at me. I understand that part. I'm very sorry for the loss of your sister. That sounds just awful. Sorry you went through that.
0: All right. Well, thank you for the call. Let's try a first-time caller line, and Sherry is in Arizona. Sherry, you're on Coast to Coast AM. Go ahead.
4: Hi there. Thank you for taking my call, both of you. It's kind of funny. All of us have a similar story. I'm calling, too, as well, about my mother, who passed away and was murdered recently. It's been 2 years, but it seems like yesterday to me. But it seems almost like I have a kinship to you, Kathleen. My mom's name was Kathleen, believe it or not.
1: No, kidding.
4: No. And it's just crazy. A little bit, our stories are kind of similar. I feel like maybe I'm building on my spirituality as well, and that maybe I'm opening up to her. I feel like there's several times she's maybe almost saved my life, maybe. And she's communicating to me through certain things. And I just was wondering maybe if you were able to see or help me see if she is, in fact, trying to help me, possibly.
1: If I can tap in and see if that's been her trying to help you?
4: Yeah, if that's something that you do, or if it's something that you could help me try to do, I guess, or something like that, maybe.
1: You know, I don't think I could do that right here and now, but you're welcome to reach out to me through my website. You can get an email to me, and we can discuss it a little more. Would that be helpful?
4: Yeah, that would be great. Yeah, definitely. I also liked hearing what you were saying about the spiritual churches, kind of. Is that, that's kind of like something, there's churches that kind of work with stuff like that, because I almost want to build on my spirituality with kind of like mediumship, sort of what you get built on as well.
1: Yes, it is. It's spiritualist, and it's they're not everywhere, but I know. So I'm in Massachusetts, and I know of, you know, maybe a handful of them at least that are within driving distance from my home. So it depends on where you are in the country, but definitely look into it. And there's, you know, online resources in regard to the spiritualist church as well. So you can kind of check it out and see if, like, they don't have rules. It's not like a regular religion. They just have these, like, a, you know, kind of like a statement of what they believe as, you know, the continuity of life and that kind of thing. But it may be helpful for you.
0: Okay.
4: That sounds great.
0: Very good. Thank you. Let's go east of the Rockies. And Richard is in Kansas City, Missouri. Richard, go ahead. You're on Coast to Coast AM.
5: Yes, hello. I was cut off three times. I have some questions with my wife that recently died. Rachel died in Denver recently, and I'm having such a most difficult time and a terrible mess tonight, and break, you know, like emergency, just all over the place. And I grew up as an orphan and don't have family and don't have anyone to talk to. And then Rachel's siblings, they never accepted me into their family and keeping me things from that. And I need help, and I don't know what to do. And as like tonight, I just felt like I was at the end of my life. I was ready to go home to heaven.
0: Richard.
1: Oh, my goodness. Richard.
0: I would definitely take that as a sign that we're here to talk to you here. And I would definitely reach out to, if you feel you're at that point, the suicide hotline, I believe, is 988. And that's a good note for anyone here listening tonight. Mm-hmm. Grief is a really difficult thing, Kathleen, to deal with.
1: Yes, it is. Richard, I'm so sorry to hear you in that very deep pain. I can hear it in your voice. I too would suggest you're going to need to get out and talk to somebody. You either talk to like the suicide hotline if you feel that you're at that point, but also, you know, like when I in my life, when I lost my mother and I was really in kind of like I was really grappling with this, and I joined a grief group, and we would meet and we would talk about our loved ones, and it really did help me to process it. It sounds like you need to find some kind of a community or some people to talk to about this, because I really feel like that's, you know, a good way to process our grief is to communicate it and have somebody, you know, have feedback and help you through it. Is that something you think you could do?
5: Yeah, I've been trying to find a grief place and I haven't found any yet.
1: Yeah, I went through a hospice, but my mom had passed from a brain tumor. So I don't know if that's accessible for you, but just as an idea, they may have a grief group you could join. I don't think everybody in my group whose loved one had passed from cancer. I think there were other people there too. So that may be an option for you.
0: Right. And again, I mean, you have 24/7 support there, and it's something that they started was the nationwide suicide and crisis lifeline, in the sense that if you ever feel that way, Richard, just dial 988 and there'll be someone there that can help you through that. Please do that. Okay. That's a much better solution than, you know, some of the other feelings that you're dealing with alone are just very difficult.
5: Okay. Thank you.
0: Thank you, Richard. Yeah. Kathleen, it could be difficult sometimes when you're dealing with something in your life. You feel like you're alone. You lost a loved one, the one that you trusted, your companion, and the person that you would normally talk through these things in life was no longer there. It's a very difficult time for some people, and it's tough. I totally understand that, and I'm so glad that there are resources out there that have a crisis lifeline.
1: Yes, I agree. And I think just to add to that, just in case Richard's still listening, that on these suicide hotlines, they will also have resources that can help to get you to the right groups or to a therapist or to whoever it is that can help you outside of them.
0: Right. And they're so good working with people. So as soon as they started that, everyone knows 911's for an emergency, but they created that 3-digit number that anyone could use, 988. It's just universal everywhere. And
1: it,
0: wherever you are, it works. So just keep that in mind. Anyone else that may feel like Richard here tonight and you also have that sort of same dread or the loss and you don't know what you're going to do, that's available for anyone here listening tonight. Just know that. Let's try another call here, and let's go to west of the Rockies, and Penny is in Los Angeles. You're on Coast to Coast AM. Go ahead.
6: Oh, wow. Hi. Thank you for letting me get through. Hi, Kathleen.
1: Hi, Penny.
6: Hi, Ryan. Hi. I don't know. Are you doing a little mini readings or not?
1: I am not, unfortunately.
6: So, I mean, I called just to see if there was you had any impressions about and my near future and also what I've gone through for the last 5 years, which has been incredibly difficult. And I, you know, I'm
0: I know, Kathleen,
6: to a
0: let
6: very
0: me
6: strange house. And then
0: Let me ask you this, Kathleen, because this may help Penny. Are there any techniques that you may be able to recommend to look within oneself to try to get some of these answers when, you know, sometimes that could, there's things that I'm sure an individual can do to try to get some solutions to what's on their mind?
1: Well, in terms of just being more tapped in to ourselves and what's happening around us, I definitely recommend practicing meditation regularly. And that can be just sitting quiet, with yourself, not necessarily have to be for any, you know, certain time. You don't have to follow any particular, you know, guidelines for meditation, but just stilling your mind. Another thing is to be out in nature. What I found has helped me, because to me, it's like, it's a reminder of, you know, the connection to, you know, the great spirit, to, you know, source and infinite spirit that's in all of us. And I can see it in nature as well, you know, observing the animals and the flowers and everything. That does help to bring me peace.
0: Okay. Let's see if we can get one more call here in the wild card line. Sharon is in Erie, Pennsylvania. Sharon, we only have about a minute, but go ahead.
7: Okay. Thank you. Hi, Kathleen. Hey, I wanted to know, in your experience, I'm 72, and I realized in the past 10 years that I have reached back, for example, to when I was age 6, and I saved myself. I was like neglected as a child, and I think a different thing opened up. Is it, in your experience, like, is it possible, it is for me, to reach back with a future self, help a past self help themselves? Like,
0: okay,
7: a future me help my past self.
0: Yeah, Kathleen, what do you think?
1: I honestly don't know. Unless you're seeing, are you saying that you can reach back and you can envision yourself there? And
7: no,
1: you can
7: did it when I was age 6. I was like in a life-threatening situation, and just something out of the blue told me to grab a hold of this railing, and it saved me. And in the past 10 years, I realized that I just instinctively do that. And it's not that I'm remembering doing it from when I was 6. It's like me at age 6 is reminding me to do it.
0: Oh, weird. Okay. Well, thank you for your call, Sharon. Yeah, Kathleen, that's something, being able to influence yourself in a different part of in time. That may be a new one for me. But Kathleen, I want to make sure we have people know there's opportunities for you to, check out some of your books, things like Meet Me in Heaven, your latest book. And the website is spirit-fiction.com. Kathleen, thank you so much for joining us tonight on Coast to Coast AM.
1: Oh, you're welcome. Thank you, Ryan. It was lovely meeting you.
0: The nights, they go by so fast. And you can look her up online, Kathleen Reddy Diane. All right, so many different people to thank. Adam Thompson, Michael Cosio, Gina Silvetti, Tom Danheiser, Donna Walker, Dan Galanti, also Sue Tricus, Bill May, Sean LaDesueur, Lex Lonehood, my mentor Phil Tower, and of course the legends that make it all possible, George Norrie and Art Bell, and you. Hopefully we can connect again soon. Have a great night.
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9: Depend on it. Deal with Iran. I'm Kathleen Maloney, Fox News. President Trump reveals he rejected the Iranian ceasefire proposal. Fox's Alexandria Hoff at the White House.
13: The Iranian side argues that the request and the latest proposal were included in the previous memorandum of understanding, just broken down in stages over 7 days. The MOU had fallen apart back in July due to vague language on Iran's nuclear future and disagreements over shipping lanes. The country's foreign minister, though, he was asked about trust between the two nations. Here's what he had to say.
14: Well, we trust ourselves. We are ready for diplomacy. We are ready for war at the same time.
13: Well, Axios is reporting that negotiations are set for once again to take place this week.
9: The president is standing by his assertion that Iran must not have a nuclear weapon. He also promised lower gas prices after the midterm elections. UK police arrested five men near an air base used by the United States, suspected of preparing a terrorist act. Police say three suspicious trucks appeared to be heading toward the Royal Air Force Fairford base early Sunday. Authorities are investigating an Iran link as one possibility. Two Ole Miss students found dead. Police found Creighton at both scenes.
15: Officials say the toxicology reports for 18-year-old Aiden Hamilton and 20-year-old Robert Strang could be ready as early as the start of this upcoming school week. But investigators are still not confirming whether the drug was a factor in either of these deaths. Kratom is not FDA approved and illegal in many states, but it has been banned in Oxford for years. On Friday, Oxford police revealed two people were arrested during an investigation into a nearby tobacco store where members of the county's narcotics unit reportedly found more than 500 units of kratom.
9: Fox's Natalie Chuck. 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
16: Your Monday, a bit of a cool start with a few passing clouds, then mostly sunny with highs in the lower 70s. I'm meteorologist Nick Dunn for WHIO.
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0: from the Great Lakes on the other side of Erie. I'm Ryan Recker, your host tonight on Coast to Coast AM. Big show planned for you tonight. Blonde Milo Duquette on magic, the occult, and a topic I think a lot of people are interested in, Aleister Crowley. A lot of great ties to him. Is he misunderstood? Maybe is a question some people have been asking as of late. So we'll talk to Lon about that in the first half of the show. Second half, we're going to talk to Kathleen Reddy Diane, a medium, on messages from the other side and soulmates. Welcome into the show. Thank you for all the great emails. Ryan Recker at coasttocoastam.com is the email address. I do keep it up during the show, and I try to respond to messages during the break. And I got a couple of very interesting emails last night after the show. And there was one in particular that stands out from a Marine who worked Guantanamo Bay some couple decades ago. And he was telling me about all the different hauntings on the base there and what it was like working the military when the hauntings were happening. Whenever you have a military base and hauntings, it makes you wonder, is there secret technology that's being used? Is there something about that spot? Is it what's going on at the spot that attracts something out there that's paranormal? And I wish I could read the whole thing, but some of the things he mentioned, one day he was working the perimeter and he saw something he can't describe about the size of an elephant. He said he would hear footsteps and there'd be no one there. He said several hours could pass by and they wouldn't be able to account for the missing time. Really strange stuff there. Maybe that could be a show in the future. But I do like getting those types of emails, your experiences. Ryan Recker at coasttocoastam.com is how you do it. We're going to talk about Aleister Crowley and some of the history there. British occultist, magician, and author Lon Milo Duquette will join us after the break. I'm Ryan Recker on Coast to Coast AM. Don't go anywhere.
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0: And welcome back to Coast AM. I'm your host, Ryan Recker, and joining us here is a singer-songwriter, which I don't know how much of that plays into the creative side of his work, because he talks and writes about some really fascinating topics Lon Milo Duquette. Thank you so much for joining us here on Coast to Coast AM.
8: Well, thank you for having me, Ryan.
0: Do you have your guitar near you? Are we going to hear some music tonight?
8: You are not.
0: It's a little bit late. You'd wake up other people in the house. I know how that goes. My office in the basement is directly below the master bedroom, so my wife sometimes will let me know if I'm getting too animated or too loud at night. So I know how that goes. A guitar would be off limits.
8: Yes.
0: I think something that maybe as an American I need to figure out, because when I listen to the Ozzy Osbourne song, Black Sabbath, Mr. Crowley, but I understand, is it Crowley? How's the correct way to pronounce Aleister Crowley or Aleister Crowley?
8: Well, the way Aleister Crowley pronounced it was Crowley, and he said it rhymes with holy. And
0: okay.
8: Yeah.
0: Got
8: and
0: it.
8: Actually, Ozzy's song really didn't have anything to do with Aleister Crowley.
0: Well, when you hear it, you think, oh, okay, yeah. Yeah. Some of the lyrics line up. It makes it look like it is, at
8: you
0: least.
8: You know, it's a great song, but Ozzy didn't know that much about Crowley, except that he was kind of a spooky character. So that was enough.
0: Do most people... Is that like most people, they don't know a lot? Is he misunderstood, Aleister Crowley?
8: Oh, my heavens, yes. Not that he wasn't a wild and crazy guy, okay, but he purposefully sort of cultivated this super dark persona, thinking that everybody was, anybody who counted and was smart enough kind of to see what he was getting at would instantly sort of see through that persona. And those who were easily frightened, he more or less didn't have any use for them anyway, kind of thing.
0: Let's talk about the lore behind him, because there is a lot of lore. What's true and what's not? What do people need to know about Aleister Crowley?
8: Oh, well, that it's unlikely that he ever committed a crime of any kind. He was probably the most vilified character of the 20th century. And he, like I said, he sort of cultivated a infamous persona. But he was a serious occultist in his own way. He was just a very wild and unorthodox holy man. If he would have been alive today, instead of cultivating his great work and everything else in the first half of the 20th century, if he had been alive today, people wouldn't have given him another thought. Most everything, including his bisexuality, in those days could land you in jail. And, as a serious, spiritual explorer, he was right up there. And, there were very, very, very few people kind of on the cutting edge of mind exploration and things like that. There were very few people could appreciate him at the time. And so he sort of lived an artist's bohemian kind of lifestyle and was very... out in the open about it.
0: Right.
8: And the fact that he studied the spiritual art form and the spiritual discipline of ceremonial magic, which in most people's mind, especially in the day, meant black magic, anything that wasn't sort of mainstream spiritual disciplines and belief was immediately suspect as being black magic.
0: Well, can you give an example of that?
8: Well, sure. There's a very common Eastern tantric technique that is just a normal tantric technique of Tibet, Nepal, India, actually encountered the act of sexual orgasm. But in those days, you couldn't discuss things like, you couldn't even have explicit pictures in medical journals in those days. Hmm. But the fact that in the ecstasy of orgasm, in a kind of a devotional way, Crowley called that the sacrifice of a baby. Okay.
0: No.
8: If you had sex without it resulting in a baby, and Crowley wanted to write about it, he thinly disguised it as saying, I sacrificed 124 babies in 1 year. At least that's what my diaries say.
0: Let me mention this, because I'm a pretty square dude, and I know it's 2026. I wouldn't be able to pick up on that. The innuendo, even today, would be tough. Did they understand that at the time, what he was talking about?
8: No. And he overestimated the intelligence of his audience. Okay. And if he is guilty of anything, it was incredibly poor judgment.
0: People would take it literally? Is that what they would see that, and they would take it literally, and that kind of added to the mystery behind him?
8: Yes. And another good example is Crowley was a world-class mountaineer. As a matter of fact, he has several Himalayan mountain climbing records, especially the days camping at certain altitudes that still hold. You can look him up in the Crowley expeditions. But two of his native porters died on one of the expeditions. Word got back to England to his enemies. And they said that he murdered them and ate them. Okay. He murdered. The rumor was he murdered and ate his two Sherpas. Okay. When he got back to, India after the expedition, some reporters asked him, "Is it true you killed and ate two of your Sherpas?" And Crowley, thinking that is, such an absurd thing to say, he said, "Yes, you get very hungry at those altitudes." And he figured everybody would get the joke, but they didn't. Okay, and that Sherpa eating incident followed him the rest of his life. Now there's a very, very scholarly and very fair and balanced biography of Crowley that has come out in the last 10 years or so. It's called Perder Rabo, and by Richard Kaczynski, Dr. Richard Kaczynski. And anything that you would care to read about Crowley to explain and disabuse many of the more absurd rumors about him, you can find dispelled in that modern biography.
0: Okay. It's interesting to think that media and press were going to him for comment. So was he like a celebrity? Was it the reporters, almost like TMZ would today, would go to a celebrity looking for comment? Was it in that context?
8: Almost in that context, because he was flamboyant. He was rich. He inherited a whole lot of money. Mm-hmm. He was already a published and acclaimed poet. And
0: he could sell newspapers.
8: Yes. And in those days, they had what they called yellow journalism, which was, sensationalist tabloid kind of things. And they found anything with Crowley's name on the headlines sold newspapers. And for a long while, he seemed to enjoy that. In a way, it did help attract to him those people that really kind of did understand the depth of his philosophical and magical work. So,
0: well, I guess with they read the headlines and some understand it, some don't. Does that mean he had followers? Did he have people that looked at him as a religious leader, a social leader? Did he have almost not necessarily cult-like, but maybe I should ask it. Was there some sort of following that way?
8: Yes, he had a small following, including one of the most famous military men of Great Britain, General Fuller. That's literally the guy that created the concept of tank warfare, who was quite a poet himself. And he had quite a, the poet Victor Newberg was friends of his. And Crowley also belonged to the most influential magical society in England, and that was the Hermetic Order of the Golden Dawn. And he joined the Golden Dawn just as the Golden Dawn was having a schism and literally a wizard war. And that's what my new book, it's a novel, about Aleister Crowley. It's fiction, but it's based on the wizard war, if you will, of the breakup of the Hermetic Order of the Golden Dawn, when Crowley was just sort of a wide-eyed, flamboyant, yet kind of innocent, catalyst that helped start and eventually in the Golden Dawn. So that's the new book I'm excited about. And I haven't, it's only the second novel I've ever done, because I write nonfiction books about Crowley and Crowley's different magic. And this is the first
0: novel. This is Young Aleister Crowley is the name of the book, correct?
8: Yes. And it was written as a treatment for a feature film, which is moving forward. It's been optioned.
0: Oh, yeah. Congratulations on that. That's neat. Young Aleister Crowley in The Magician's Revolt is the name of the book. If people wanted to search for it, I'd find it online. Another interesting question. I got this email question twice, and the question was, Aleister Crowley, was he a British spy?
8: Yes. I wasn't there, so I can only be so confident in that. There is a book that's well researched, by the author's name is Spence. Now, a few years back on Masterpiece Theater, Sam Neill played, the part of Riley Ace of Spies, the most famous English spy of the first World War. Crowley, Spence also wrote, a book called Aleister Crowley, Secret Agent 666.
0: Okay.
8: And in those days, the British intelligence wasn't a well-funded government program. They recruited amateur spies. Okay. Mm-hmm. People who could travel on their own nickel and traveled in circles that

0: at the same time, in the same years, in the same months, for a number of consecutive years at the start of World War One. Also, Crowley lived in the United States. He lived in New York and got a job at as a German propaganda newspaper. It was Crowley's editorials that, during World War One, the United States was dangerously close to coming in, into World War One on Germany's side. Okay. And, it appears that Crowley's job was to do everything he could from a disinformation, campaign to bring America in on England's side. And so,
1: but he was writing for a German propaganda paper, so he did it from that side of it.
0: Well, he wrote such outrageous and insane editorials, pro-German editorials, to make Germany sound even more insane and bent on world domination than they actually were. It was Crowley's articles that members of Congress were shaking in the air to bring America in on England's side.
1: Wow. Author Lon Milo Duquette, you can find his book Young Aleister Crowley in the Magician's Revolt online if you do a search. Excited to see that got picked up and optioned for a movie, which is always cool to be kind of get that inside information. We're going to talk more about Aleister Crowley coming up after the break. And if you have any questions, we'll take some of your calls in the second hour. But feel free to email me, Ryan Recker at coasttocoastam.com. Any questions for Lon, feel free to message me those. I try to incorporate them. Like that British spy, I had multiple people email me wanting to talk about that. So I have a few more coming up on Coast to Coast AM. Don't go anywhere.

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1: I'm Kathleen Maloney. The northeast shoreline is getting pummeled by a nasty nor'easter that won't quit.
2: Winds reached as high as 74 miles an hour in Surf City. And some coastal towns saw up to 3 inches of rain, with more on the way.
1: New Jersey Governor Mikey Sherrill says the storm is causing beach erosion and severe flooding. British police arrest 5 men near an air base used by U.S. forces. President Trump says they're suspected of preparing to commit a terrorist act.
3: Working with Britain, it was an amazing job. We had them under investigation. They were looking to do big damage to our fort. We had them under view for a long time, and we got them.
1: The arrests made in the early morning hours in the town of Welford, west of London. 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
4: A bit of a cool start with a few passing clouds, then mostly sunny with highs in the lower 70s. I'm meteorologist Nick Dunn for WHIO.
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1: Well, when I hear that author Lon Milo Duquette says these lyrics don't make a lot of sense compared to the reality of Mr. Crowley, as Ozzy would say. Aleister Crowley is the subject of what we're talking about here tonight. 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I think people were waiting for us to play that, so it has to be the first song out of the gate. 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Lon Milo Duquette is our guest. Aleister Crowley is the topic. We'll continue this after the break. I'm Ryan Recker on Coast to Coast AM. Don't go anywhere.
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1: And welcome back to Coast AM. I'm Ryan Recker. If you want to email me, ryanrecker@coasttocoastam.com. Lon Milo Duquette is our guest in his new book, Young Aleister Crowley in the Magician's Revolt. You can find that online. Lon, I have a few email questions for you. You know, one person was asking about the time frame. So Aleister Crowley died 1947. He was in his 70s when he died. Did you ever meet any of his family members during your life, talk to people that knew him?
4: Oh, I talked to plenty of people that knew him. As a matter of fact, I was kind of superstitious and, you know, scared about what I heard about Aleister Crowley, because you hear and read good things, but mostly you hear and read horrible things like that, baby eating and things like that. But I was really lucky enough in the early 1970s to meet and two of Crowley's students, Grady L. McMurtry, who was the only American be able to visit personally with Crowley during World War II, and because he was a lieutenant in the U.S. Army, he had a Jeep and could go visit Crowley. He was an initiate of Crowley's order, the Ordo Templi Orientis, in Los Angeles. And so I met Grady and his wife Phyllis, who was had never met Crowley but had written Crowley since the late 30s. She's an American too. And at the time they were married, and I met both of them, and they were able to answer my questions directly. Did he eat babies? You know, is it true he ate babies? And, after they stopped laughing, they sort of took me by the hand and walked me through it. Then I also, met and was friends with on a pretty regular basis in the early, 80s. I think I met him in 1979. Francis Israel Rigardi, who wasn't exactly a neighbor of mine, but he was just, over the hill, in, Studio City at the time. And, he was Aleister Crowley's, private secretary in the 1920s. And he was, one of the only, at the time, Crowley, biographers. And I could ask him straightforward questions. And, just knowing those three people, plus, Helen Parsons Smith, who was, had been married to Jack Parsons of Strange Angel fame, the rocket scientist. There's a crater on the moon named after him. He invented jet powered takeoff. And so I met his widow, Helen, and she became our close family friend until her death. And I was able to put a personal face on all of these otherwise fabled characters. And
1: Well, when you talk to them, do you kind of get this feeling he was more satirical in the sense that, you know, he played off of the impression that he had, gave this wrong impression because it was much larger than life type of feeling? Or and going back to the magic that was in him, the magician side, some people believe he had some sort of special power. There was something special with him on that side. So did he just have this giant appearance, or was there something more to it?
4: Oh, magic. We all have this magic power within us. Ask any self-help person. We've all got the magic. Magic is I would say it's a spiritual art form that does deal with the unseen powers and abilities inherent in every human being, if they would only wake up enough to see what kind of a wonderful spiritual entity they really are. So his magic was quite quite serious. And for those who knew him, he took the disciplines and the literature of his magic quite seriously. So he wasn't, he no longer had to, you know, put on a false persona for his personal students at all. He was quite in his own way, a guru kind of character, not so much, he didn't want cult members. Okay. Mm-hmm. He thought that attitude was, was too subservient to for someone who was learning to discover and do their own true will. And so he was quite serious. Now there are those that would for a time hang on his every word, you know, like the characters in The Life of Brian, you know, I have his shoe, you know, he gave us his sandal, you know, but that didn't last long around Crowley because he really wanted you to settle, into self discovery. And his whole thing about do what thou wilt shall be the whole of the law is more or less just a sublime philosophy that every one of us, you and me and everybody, every monad of consciousness is here because we need to be here. We wouldn't even be sucking our breath in and out unless there was something in this universe that we need to do that can only be done by us. And it's our job to find out what that is and do it. And he was quite frank about saying, if you discover what that is, that's your will. And that's what you're here to do. So do it. Okay. And if you find out what that is, that's exactly the same thing that people for the last few thousand years have been trying to say is God's will. And he says it's a whole lot easier to find out what your will is than it is to try to guess what a God's will is for you and then attempt to cooperate with that. No, find out what you're here to do because everybody's got that job.
1: And well, it's kind of playing off of that. And when you look at what he's saying there and, you know, especially during that time frame, late 1800s, early 1900s, when you hear things like that, which is, you know, forget about God's will. You can have your own will. You just have to find out what it is. I think when people hear things like that, they'll say, okay, and he's a magician, dark magic, the dark arts. He's kind of tipping his toe or even going even further, fully embracing the dark magic side of things. Is that true or is that just part of the lore behind him?
4: Well, that's part of the superstition that people would project on something they don't understand. Yeah. Mm-hmm.
1: So that when people see that and he kind of did his own thing, from what I understand, he kind of rejected Christianity. So organized religion, things like that, he wasn't into. So was he, was rejection the right word or was he against it? How was his relationship with, let's say, other religions?
4: Well, as far as the modern, his parents were Plymouth Brethren, which was a kind of a Protestant cult. He was against ignorance and superstition, no matter what form it took. As far as the mystical and ethical teachings of Jesus, he had no problem with that whatsoever. As a matter of fact, Crowley's magic is sort of Kabbalah based, which is, in a sense, Jewish mysticism. And, so the idea of the divine and the consciousness of the singularity of Godhead and all of that was all just perfectly, fit in with Crowley's thing. What didn't fit in with Crowley's things is, fear and superstition and, anything that would, sort of, even hint of being a death cult of some kind. And, the idea of the, much of Crowley's, nomenclature and the words that he used and the imagery that he used and the metaphors that he used were Christian metaphors, including his identity as the beast 666.
1: Right.
4: This is,
1: yeah.
4: This is another thing that it's simply an interpretation or the misinterpretation of the last couple thousand years over that those particular verses in the book of the Revelation. And not that he had any problem with the book of the Revelation, he had a big problem with the interpretation of it. And he saw that ages go in cycles, and in a sense the Christian era brought in a new cycle of human consciousness and religious spiritual consciousness, and just as it took over an older age, that will be overtaken too in the normal course of human mental evolution. You know, in that last 2,000 years, we figured that the sun doesn't go up and down, it's the earth that turns around. know, that's pretty fundamental stuff, but it did characterize that misconception characterized the whole religious formula of a couple thousand years. And now we know the sun stays on all the time. And so we more or less, in the back of our minds, realize that we stay on all the time and that death and winter are just the shifting of a shadow. And so, in that way of looking at things, using a vocabulary of images that were already there, that we're already used to seeing, he identified with 666, which is actually the Hebrew Kabbalistic number of the sun itself.
1: Was he a numerologist? Some people were asking.
4: Yes. He was a Kabbalistic, a numerologist. And to a degree, I am too. I've written two books called The Chicken Kabbalah and The Son of Chicken Kabbalah, if you want to be introduced to that concept.
1: Well, another question that people wanted me to bring up was the guitarist for Led Zeppelin, Jimmy Page. Did he buy Aleister Crowley's home?
4: Yes, he owned it for a while. And it's recently been, it burned down about 10 years ago for the second or third time. But it's been completely restored and is, a Scottish, what do they call it when it's, like a national monument? It's been totally,
1: just a historic landmark or something.
4: Landmark, yeah.
1: So, okay, it burned down multiple times. That's a bad sign, I think.
4: Well, you know, it's funny. In one of Crowley's received books, you know, he wrote a lot of books, so he just him writing it. But he wrote a few books in sort of a trance state. And one of them, talks about his house being burned down two or three times. and it was.
1: It's like a prediction. Oh, boy.
4: Yeah, and it's, but it'll always come back, he says. And it has, even better than it was. I visited there before it was burned down the second time.
1: Yeah, and, wow.
4: And yeah,
1: that's interesting to predict that.
4: Yeah, Jimmy Page is a big collector of Crowley's works. And of course, the Beatles put Crowley on the cover of Sgt. Pepper's.
1: Oh, that's right. Okay, well, do you want to take some questions from listeners in the next hour?
4: Sure.
1: A famous magician, you may know one thing about Aleister Crowley, and the truth may be a completely different thing. So ask your questions to author Lon Milo Duquette. I'm Ryan Recker. If you want to email your question, you can do that too. RyanRecker at coasttocoastam.com. The Jimmy Page connection has come through a few times in my email. I'm sure there's a lot of other pop culture references we could bring up about it, but it would be best for you just call in and you can talk about it with our guest Lon Milo Duquette on Coast to Coast AM. Don't go anywhere.

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7: The nor'easter's not leaving yet. I'm Carmen Roberts, Fox News. A massive storm hammering the East Coast for 3 days is still pushing towards land centered over New Jersey. Fox Weather's Bob Van Dillen has more from Manasquan, New Jersey.
8: It means flooding concerns. It also means coastal flooding concerns and, of course, the beach erosion. That's the main deal that we're going to be going on forward for the next 24 hours. Then whose problem is it? Right up towards Nantucket, looking at the East Coast of New England. That's who's going to get smashed next, and that's going to be Monday evening through Tuesday before finally this nor'easter just gets the heck out of here.
7: Well, the storms caused massive coastal flooding, beach erosion, knocked out power, disrupted travel, and downed trees, with one killing a man in Brooklyn, New York. And with more on the forecast, here's Fox's Weather's Jane Minar.
9: The wind has relaxed some, but that rain is building in, especially for New Jersey and New York City. Our nor'easter has some spread, stretching all the way across the interior northeast up into New England, cloud cover through much of the interior. But steadier rain is now beginning to really settle in, especially for the North Jersey coastline up into New York. This is probably going to be the most impactful batch of rain that we've seen so far this entire event, but overall, winds starting to back off.
7: President Trump told reporters he rejected Iran's plan to reopen the Strait of Hormuz, but Iran's Foreign Minister Abbas Araghchi said they're still waiting for an official response, and he told NBC's Meet the Press, Iran's ready for war if that's what it takes.
10: We trust ourselves. We are ready for diplomacy. We are ready for war at the same time. They had tested us in both cases. They tested us in their aggression twice, and they are welcome if they want to test us once again.
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11: Monday, a bit of a cool start with a few passing clouds, then mostly sunny with highs in the lower 70s. I'm meteorologist Nick Dunn for WHIO.
12: 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It's called Miami Valley's Morning News, and it's all news, all weather, and all traffic all morning long. 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Would you give the show a shot? Miami Valley's Morning News, 1290 and 95.7 WHIO. 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

0: from the Great Lakes on the other side of Erie. I'm Ryan Renker, your host tonight on Coast to Coast AM. Big show planned for you tonight. Blonde Milo Duquette on magic, the occult, and a topic I think a lot of people are interested in, Aleister Crowley. A lot of great ties to him. Is he misunderstood? Maybe is a question some people have been asking as of late. So we'll talk to Lon about that in the first half of the show. Second half, we're going to talk to Kathleen Reddy Diane, a medium, on messages from the other side and soulmates. Welcome into the show. Thank you for all the great emails. Ryan Renker at coasttocoastam.com is the email address. I do keep it up during the show, and I try to respond to messages during the break. And I got a couple of very interesting emails last night after the show, and there was one in particular that stands out from a Marine who worked Guantanamo Bay some couple decades ago. And he was telling me about all the different hauntings on the base there and what it was like working the military when the hauntings were happening. Whenever you have a military base and hauntings, it makes you wonder, is there secret technology that's being used? Is there something about that spot? Is it what's going on at the spot that attracts something out there that's paranormal? And I wish I could read the whole thing, but some of the things he mentioned, one day he was working the perimeter and he saw something he can't describe about the size of an elephant. He said he would hear footsteps and there'd be no one there. He said several hours could pass by and they wouldn't be able to account for the missing time. Really strange stuff there. Maybe that could be a show in the future. But I do like getting those types of emails, your experiences. Ryan Renker at coasttocoastam.com is how you do it. We're going to talk about Aleister Crowley and some of the history there. British occultist, magician, and author Lon Milo Duquette will join us after the break. I'm Ryan Renker on Coast to Coast AM. Don't go anywhere.
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0: And welcome back to Coast AM. I'm your host, Ryan Renker, and joining us here is a singer-songwriter, which I don't know how much of that plays into the creative side of his work, because he talks and writes about some really fascinating topics. Lon Milo Duquette, thank you so much for joining us here on Coast to Coast AM.
6: Well, thank you for having me, Ryan.
0: Do you have your guitar near you? Are we going to hear some music tonight?
6: You are not.
0: It's a little bit late. You'd wake up other people in the house. I know how that goes. My office in the basement is directly below the master bedroom, so my wife sometimes will let me know if I'm getting too animated or too loud at night. So I know how that goes. A guitar would be off limits.
6: Yes.
0: I think something that maybe as an American I need to figure out, because when I listen to the Ozzy Osbourne song, Black Sabbath, Mr. Crowley, but I understand, is it Crowley? How's the correct way to pronounce Aleister Crowley or Aleister Crowley?
6: Well, the way Aleister Crowley pronounced it was Crowley, and he said it rhymes with holy. And
0: okay.
6: Yeah.
0: Got
6: and
0: it.
6: Actually, Ozzy's song really didn't have anything to do with Aleister Crowley.
0: Well, when you hear it, you think, oh, okay, yeah. Yeah. Some of the lyrics line up. It makes it look like it is, at least.
6: You know, it's a great song, but Ozzy didn't know that much about Crowley, except that he was kind of a spooky character. So that was enough.
0: Do most people, is that like... most people, they don't know a lot. Is he misunderstood, Aleister Crowley?
6: Oh, my heavens, yes. Not that he wasn't a wild and crazy guy, okay, but he purposefully sort of cultivated this super dark persona, thinking that everybody was, anybody who counted and was smart enough kind of to see what he was getting at would instantly sort of see through that persona. And those who were easily frightened, he more or less didn't have any use for them anyway, kind of thing.
0: Let's talk about the lore behind him, because there is a lot of lore. What's true and what's not? What do people need to know about Aleister Crowley?
6: Oh, well, that it's unlikely that he ever committed a crime of any kind. He was probably the most vilified character of the 20th century. And he, like I said, he sort of cultivated a infamous persona. But he was a serious occultist in his own way. He was just a very wild and unorthodox holy man. If he would have been alive today, instead of cultivating his great work and everything else in the first half of the 20th century, if he had been alive today, people wouldn't have given him another thought. Just most everything, including his bisexuality, in those days could land you in jail. And but as a serious spiritual explorer, he was right up there. And there were very, very, very few people kind of on the cutting edge of mind exploration and things like that. There were very few people could appreciate him at the time. And so he sort of lived an artist's bohemian kind of lifestyle, and was very... out in the open about it,
0: right?
6: And the fact that he studied the spiritual art form and the spiritual discipline of ceremonial magic, which in most people's mind, especially in the day, meant black magic, anything that wasn't sort of mainstream spiritual disciplines and belief was immediately suspect as being black magic.
0: Well, can you give an example of that?
6: Well, sure. There's a very common Eastern tantric technique that is just a normal tantric technique of Tibet, Nepal, India, that actually encountered the act of sexual orgasm. And but in those days, you couldn't discuss things like, you couldn't even have you know, explicit pictures in medical journals in those days. But the fact that in the ecstasy of orgasm, in a devotional, in a kind of a devotional way, Crowley called that the sacrifice of a baby. Okay,
0: no.
6: if you had sex without having a, without it resulting in a baby, and Crowley wanted to write about it, he thinly disguised it as saying, you know, oh, I sacrificed 124 babies in 1 year. At least that's what my diaries say.
0: And, well, let me mention this, because I'm a pretty square dude, and I know it's 2026. I wouldn't be able to pick up on that. The innuendo, even today, would be tough. Were people, did they understand that at the time, what he was talking about?
6: No. And he overestimated the intelligence of his audience. Okay. And if he is guilty of anything, it was incredibly poor judgment.
0: And, right. So people would take it literally? Is that what they would see that and they would take it literally, and that kind of added to the mystery behind him?
6: Yes. And another good example is Crowley was a world-class mountaineer. As a matter of fact, he has several mountain Himalayan mountain climbing records, especially the days camping at certain altitudes that still hold. You can look him up in you know, the Crowley expeditions. But two of his native porters died on one of the expeditions. And yeah. Word got back to England to I guess we'd say his enemies, and they said that he murdered them and ate them. Okay, he murdered. The rumor was he murdered and ate his two Sherpas. Okay, when he got back to India after the expedition, some reporters asked him, is it true you killed and ate two of your Sherpas? And Crowley, thinking that is, you know, such an absurd thing to say, he said, oh yes, you know, you get very hungry at those altitudes. And he figured everybody would get the joke, but they didn't. Okay, and that Sherpa eating incident followed him the rest of his life. Now there wow. is a, there's a very, very scholarly and very fair and balanced biography of Crowley that has come out in the last 10 years or so. It's called Perder Rabo, and by Richard Kaczynski, Dr. Richard Kaczynski. And anything that you would care to read about Crowley to explain and disabuse many of the more absurd rumors about him, you can find dispelled in that modern biography.
0: Okay, it's interesting to think that media and press were going to him for comment. So he was, he like a celebrity? Was it the reporters, almost like TMZ would today, would go to a celebrity looking for comment. Was it in that context?
6: Yeah, almost in that context, because he was flamboyant. He was rich. He inherited a whole lot of money. Mm-hmm. He was already a published and acclaimed poet. And
0: he could sell newspapers.
6: Yes. And in those days, they had what they called yellow journalism, which was, sensationalist tabloid kind of things. And they found anything with Crowley's name on the headlines sold newspapers. And for a long while, he seemed to enjoy that. In a way, it did help attract to him those people that really kind of did understand the depth of his philosophical and magical work. So,
0: well, I guess with they read the headlines and some understand it, some don't. Does that mean he had followers? Did he have people that looked at him as a religious leader, a social leader? Did he have almost not necessarily cult-like, but maybe I should ask it. Was there some sort of following that way?
6: Yes, he had a small following, including one of the most famous military men of Great Britain, General Fuller. That's literally the guy that created the concept of tank warfare, who was quite a poet himself. And he had quite the poet Victor Newberg was friends of his. And Crowley also belonged to the most influential magical society in England, and that was the Hermetic Order of the Golden Dawn. And he joined the Golden Dawn just as the Golden Dawn was having a schism and literally a wizard war. And that's what my new book, it's a novel about Aleister Crowley. It's fiction, but it's based on the wizard war, if you will, of the breakup of the Hermetic Order of the Golden Dawn, when Crowley was just sort of a wide-eyed, flamboyant, yet kind of innocent catalyst that helped start and eventually end the Golden Dawn. So that's the new book I'm excited about, and I haven't... it's only the second novel I've ever done, because I write nonfiction books about Crowley and Crowley's different magic. And this is the first novel.
0: This is Young Aleister Crowley is the name of the book, correct?
6: Yes. And it was written as a treatment for a feature film, which is moving forward. It's been optioned.
0: Oh, yeah. Congratulations on that. That's neat. Young Aleister Crowley in The Magician's Revolt is the name of the book. If people wanted to search for it, I'd find it online. Another interesting question. I got this email question twice, and the question was, Aleister Crowley, was he a British spy?
6: Yes. I wasn't there, so I can only... I can only be so confident in that. There is a book that's well researched by the author's name is Spence. Now, a few years back on Masterpiece Theater, Sam Neill played the part of Riley, Ace of Spies, the most famous English spy of the first World War. Spence also wrote a book called Aleister Crowley, Secret Agent 666.
0: Okay.
6: And in those days, the British intelligence wasn't a well-funded government program. They recruited amateur spies, okay? Mm-hmm. People who could travel on their own nickel and traveled in circles that would give them access to important information. It appears that Crowley was recruited in Cambridge during his early college days. And it seemed that he and Sidney Reilly were in the same European capitals at the same time, in the same years, in the same months, for a number of consecutive years at the start of World War II.

0: into World War I on Germany's side. Okay, and it appears that Crowley's job was to do everything he could from a disinformation campaign to bring America in on England's side. And
1: But he was
0: so
1: writing for a German propaganda paper, so he did it from
0: yes.
1: that side of it.
0: Well, he wrote such outrageous and insane editorials, pro-German editorials, to make Germany sound even more insane and bent on world domination than they actually were. So
1: Wow. Well,
0: it was Crowley's articles that members of Congress were shaking in the air to bring America in on England's side.
1: wow. Author Lon Milo Duquette, you can find his book Young Aleister Crowley and the Magician's Revolt online if you do a search. Excited to see that got picked up and optioned for a movie, which is always cool to be kind of get that inside information. We're going to talk more about Aleister Crowley coming up after the break. And if you have any questions, we'll take some of your calls in the second hour. But feel free to email me, Ryan Recker at coasttocoastam.com. Any questions for Lon, feel free to message me those. I try to incorporate them. Like that British spy, I had multiple people email me wanting to talk about that. So I have a few more coming up on Coast to Coast AM. Don't go anywhere.

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1: Fox News, I'm Deborah Valentine. Towson University under a shelter-in-place order after a shooting nearby that left one man injured. Baltimore County Police spokesperson Detective Trey Corbin tells reporters no suspects have been arrested yet, but others have been taken in.
2: Individuals have been detained at this time.
1: The victim has been brought to a hospital. Corbin adds the injured individual and the shooting are not related to the university. British police arresting 5 men near RAF Air Base in the UK used by U.S. forces. President Trump says the men are suspected of preparing a terrorist act.
3: Working with Britain, it was an amazing job. We had them under investigation. They were looking to do big damage to our fort. We had them under view for a long time and we got them.
1: The arrests were made in the early morning hours in the town of Welford, about 100 miles west of London. 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
4: For your Monday, a bit of a cool start with a few passing clouds, then mostly sunny with highs in the lower 70s. I'm meteorologist Nick Dunn for WHIO.
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1: Well, when I hear that author Lon Milo Duquette says these lyrics don't make a lot of sense compared to the reality of Mr. Crowley, as Ozzy would say. Aleister Crowley is the subject of what we're talking about here tonight. 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I think people were waiting for us to play that, so it has to be the first song out of the gate. 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Lon Milo Duquette is our guest. Aleister Crowley is the topic. We'll continue this after the break. I'm Ryan Recker on Coast to Coast AM. Don't go anywhere.
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1: And welcome back to Coast AM. I'm Ryan Recker. 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Lon Milo Duquette is our guest in his new book, Young Aleister Crowley in the Magician's Revolt. You can find that online. Lon, I have a few email questions for you. One person was asking about the time frame. So Aleister Crowley died 1947. He was in his 70s when he died. Did you ever meet any of his family members during your life, talk to people that knew him?
5: Oh, I've talked to plenty of people that knew him. As a matter of fact, I was kind of superstitious and, you know, scared about what I heard about Aleister Crowley because you hear and read good things, but mostly you hear and read horrible things like that, baby eating and things like that. But I was really lucky enough in the early 1970s to meet and well, first of all, two of Crowley's students, Grady L. McMurtry, who was the only American be able to visit personally with Crowley during World War II, and because he was a lieutenant in the U.S. Army, he had a Jeep and could go visit Crowley. He was an initiate of Crowley's order, the Ordo Templi Orientis, in Los Angeles. And so I met Grady and his wife Phyllis, who was had never met Crowley but had written Crowley since the late 30s. She's an American too. And at the time they were married, and I met both of them, and they were able to answer my questions directly. Did he eat babies? You know, is it true he ate babies? And, you know, after they stopped laughing, you know, they sort of took me by the hand and walked me through it. Then I also was met and was friends with and on a pretty regular basis in the early 80s. I think I met him in 1979. Francis Israel Rigardi, who wasn't exactly a neighbor of mine, but he was just over the hill in Studio City at the time. And he was Aleister Crowley's private secretary in the 1920s. And okay. He was one of the only, at the time, Crowley biographers. And I could ask him straightforward questions. And just knowing those three people, plus Helen Parsons Smith, who was... had been married to Jack Parsons of Strange Angel fame, the rocket scientist. There's a crater on the moon named after him. He invented jet powered takeoff. And so I met his widow, Helen, and she became our close family friend until her death. And so I was able to put a personal face on all of these otherwise fabled characters, and
1: Well, when you talk to them, do you kind of get this feeling he was more satirical in the sense that, you know, he played off of the impression that he had? Gave this wrong impression because it was much larger than life type of feeling, or and going back to the magic that was in him, the magician side. Some people believe he had some sort of special power. There was something special with him on that side. So did he just have this giant appearance, or was there something more to it?
5: Oh, magic. We all have this magic power within us. Ask any self-help person. We've all got the magic. Magic is I would say it's a spiritual art form that does deal with the unseen powers and abilities inherent in every human being, if they would only wake up enough to see what kind of a wonderful spiritual entity they really are. So his magic was quite quite serious. And for those who knew him, he took the disciplines and the literature of his magic quite seriously. So he wasn't he no longer had to put on a false persona for his personal students at all. He was quite in his own way a guru kind of character, not so much he didn't want cult members. Okay. Mm-hmm. He thought that attitude was too subservient to for someone who was learning to discover and do their own true will. And so he was quite serious. Now there are those that would for a time hang on his every word, like the characters in The Life of Brian, I have his shoe, he gave us his sandal, but that didn't last long around Crowley, because he really wanted you to settle into self-discovery. And his whole thing about do what thou wilt shall be the whole of the law is more or less just a sublime philosophy that every one of us, you and me and everybody, every monad of consciousness is here because we need to be here. We wouldn't even be sucking our breath in and out unless there was something in this universe that we need to do that can only be done by us. And it's our job to find out what that is and do it. And he was quite frank about saying, if you discover what that is, that's your will. And mm-hmm. that's what you're here to do, so do it, okay? And if you find out what that is, that's exactly the same thing that people for the last few thousand years have been trying to say is God's will. And he says it's a whole lot easier to find out what your will is than it is to try to guess what a God's will is for you and then attempt to cooperate with that. No, find out what you're here to do, because everybody's got that job.
1: And kind of playing off of that. And when you look at what he's saying there, and, especially during that time frame, late 1800s, early 1900s, when you hear things like that, which is, forget about God's will. You can have your own will. You just have to find out what it is. I think when people hear things like that, they'll say, okay, and he's a magician, dark magic, the dark arts. He's kind of tipping his toe, or even going even further, fully embracing the dark magic side of things. Is that true, or is that just part of the lore behind him?
5: Well, that's part of the superstition that people would project on something they don't understand. Yeah. Mm-hmm.
1: So that when people see that, and he kind of did his own thing, from what I understand, he kind of rejected Christianity. So organized religion, things like that, he wasn't into. So was he, is rejection the right word, or was he against it? How was his relationship with, let's say, other religions?
5: Well, as far as the modern, his parents were Plymouth Brethren, mm-hmm. which was a kind of a Protestant cult. He was against ignorance and superstition, no matter what form it took. Mm-hmm. As far as the mystical and ethical teachings of Jesus, he had no problem with that whatsoever. As a matter of fact, Crowley's magic is sort of Kabbalah-based, which is, in a sense, Jewish mysticism. And so the idea of the divine and the consciousness of the singularity of Godhead and all of that was all just perfectly fit in with Crowley's Crowley's thing. What didn't fit in with Crowley's things is fear and superstition, and anything that would sort of even hint of being a death cult of some kind. And the idea of the much of Crowley's nomenclature and the words that he used and the imagery that he used and the metaphors that he used were Christian metaphors, including his identity as the beast 666.
1: Right.
5: This is another thing that the it's simply an interpretation or the misinterpretation of the last couple thousand years over that those particular verses in the book of the Revelation. And not that he had any problem with the book of the Revelation, he had a big problem with the interpretation of it. And he saw ages go in cycles, and in a sense the Christian era brought in a new cycle of human consciousness and religious spiritual consciousness, and just as it took over an older age, that will be overtaken too in the normal course of human mental, literally mental evolution. You know, in that last 2,000 years, we figured that the sun doesn't go up and down; it's the earth that turns around. You know, that's pretty fundamental stuff. But it did characterize that misconception, characterize the whole religious formula of a couple thousand years, and now we know the sun stays on all the time, and so we more or less in the back of our minds realize that we stay on all the time, and that death and winter are just the shifting of a shadow. And so in that way of looking at things, using a vocabulary of images that were already there, that we're already used to seeing, he identified with 666, which is actually the Hebrew Kabbalistic number of the sun itself.
1: Was he a numerologist, some people were asking?
5: Yes. He was a Kabbalistic a numerologist, and to a degree I am too. I've written two books called The Chicken Kabbalah and The Son of Chicken Kabbalah, if you want to be introduced to that concept.
1: Well, another question that people wanted me to bring up was the guitarist for Led Zeppelin, Jimmy Page. Did he buy Aleister Crowley's home?
5: Yes, he owned it for a while. And it's recently been... it burned down about 10 years ago for the second or third time, but it's been completely restored and is a Scottish, what do they call it when it's like a national monument? It's been totally
1: just a historic landmark or something.
5: Landmark, yeah.
1: So, okay, it burned down multiple times. That's a bad sign, I think.
5: Well, you know, it's funny. In one of Crowley's received books, you know, he wrote a lot of books. So he just him writing it. But he wrote a few books in sort of a trance state. And one of them, talks about his house being burned down two or three times. And it was.
1: So it's like a prediction. Said, oh, boy.
5: Yeah, and it's, but it'll always come back, he says. And it has, even better than it was. I visited there before it was burned down the second time.
1: Yeah, and, wow.
5: And yeah,
1: that's Jimmy interesting Page, to predict that.
5: Yeah, Jimmy Page is a big collector of Crowley's works. And of course, yeah. The Beatles put Crowley on the cover of Sgt. Pepper's.
1: So. Oh, that's right. Okay, well, do you want to take some questions from listeners in the next hour?
5: Sure.
1: A famous magician, you may know one thing about Aleister Crowley, and the truth may be a completely different thing. So ask your questions to author Lon Milo Duquette. I'm Ryan Recker. If you want to email your question, you can do that too. RyanRecker at coasttocoastam.com. 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
8: A lockdown lifted. I'm Deborah Valentine, Fox News. Towson University in Maryland issued a shelter-in-place order Sunday evening after a nearby shooting injured one man. Baltimore County Police spokesperson Detective Trey Corbin says the injured person has been taken to a hospital.
9: Notified that an individual and located this individual in the area of Campus Drive. It is an 18-year-old male who sustained a non-life-threatening gunshot wound.
8: Police say the injured person and the shooting are not related to the university. He confirmed people are in custody without providing further details. Five men arrested near the UK air base RAF Fairford on Sunday. Fox's Rich Edson reports.
10: An investigation is underway in the United Kingdom after five men were arrested on suspicion of terror and explosive offenses. Police responded after a tip-off that three suspicious vehicles were traveling toward a British Air Force base. It's been used by U.S. military bombers in the war with Iran. Nearby homes were evacuated while the bomb squad searched the vans. President Trump says the suspects were under surveillance and claims they were looking to do, quote, big damage.
8: Prime Minister Andy Burnham on X called the incident deeply concerning. Microsoft co-founder and philanthropist Bill Gates has called on the U.S. to be a leader in regulating the growth of artificial intelligence. He warns that AI is advancing at a pace that's hard to keep up with. Gates tells NBC's Meet the Press that the scale of what's coming is historic.
11: This is truly an evolutionary event. You know, we have created an intelligent species that in many respects is already smarter than we are, and over the next several years at kind of exponentially improving level will be insanely smarter than we are.
8: The Microsoft co-founder has been a prominent voice in technology. 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
12: For your Monday, a bit of a cool start with a few passing clouds, then mostly sunny with highs in the lower 70s. I'm meteorologist Nick Dunn for WHIO.
13: 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It's a big responsibility and our first priority. It's such a big deal to us that we've staffed a full team of local meteorologists featuring Chief Meteorologist Austin Cheney. 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It's about your safety and we take it very seriously. 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
1: Well, what kind of questions do you have for our guest, Lon Milo Duquette? Our topic here was the British cultist and magician, Aleister Crowley. And there's a lot of lore behind him, some of it true, some of it not. It seems like there's a lot of it not true. And it's kind of interesting, the part that he played in history and magic, at least for that time period. Maybe you have some questions. Call them in. We'll take those over the course of the next hour. I'm looking forward to seeing some of those. A couple of stories at coasttocoastam.com, which is kind of interesting. I saw that there was a teenager that can time travel through the memories of his life. I wondered if we all time travel that way, if you go back and think about deeply something that's happened in your life, and then next thing you know, it's like 10 minutes later, and you just realized your eyes glossed over, and you're just on your own trip through your mind. Don't we all do that? But apparently this kid could go back to like 3 years old, which is pretty remarkable. If you think about your earliest memory, a lot of times you can't go back that far, but this teenager can. Interesting story at coasttocoastam.com, along with some other great stories you can find right there. We'll talk more Aleister Crowley. Get your questions. I'll try to get some of your email questions into Ryan Recker at coasttocoastam.com. That is coming up next on Coast to Coast AM.
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1: And welcome back to Coast AM. I'm your host, Ryan Recker. If you want to email me, ryanrecker at coasttocoastam.com. I try to go through those during the break. Our guest here is an author, and he wrote a new book called Young Aleister Crowley and the Magician's Revolt, which is getting great reviews, by the way. I did a quick little search for it, and we're looking at close to 5 stars, 4.7 out of 5 stars online, which is quite the feat when you have lots of ratings and reviews. If you have just maybe two or three reviews and it's that high, you could be skeptical. But when you have as many reviews on this and it's still that high, it goes to show you it's a good book. Lon Milo Duquette, thank you for joining us here tonight. Are you ready to take some calls from listeners?
5: Oh, I hope so.
1: I hope so, too. I mean, I got some good email questions. We can do those, too. How about we start with east of the Rockies? Jeff is in Michigan, where I'm at as well. Jeff, you're on Coast to Coast AM. Go ahead.
6: Oh, thank you, Mr. Ricker, for taking my call. Crowley, ask your guest, or I'm asking your guest, if he thinks Aleister Crowley or any of his followers, if they had one available, if they would have probably used something like an electromagnetic wave Ouija board.
5: Well, you know, that's a very interesting question. You know, I wouldn't doubt that they would at least want to experiment with any of the technology that was available to them at that time. There's nothing I can point to that would indicate to me that that any of them were into any of the sort of Wellville kind of, you know, electric enemas and things like that. But Crowley did use the Ouija board. As a matter of fact, there's a relatively new book called Aleister Crowley and the Ouija Board by Jerry Cornelius. And I wouldn't doubt it. Okay. And I don't think Crowley would discourage exploration like that.
1: Okay, great. Thank you very much. You know, one email question I thought was kind of interesting, and, you know, your book, Young Aleister Crowley and the Magician's Revolt, you said, has been picked up and optioned for a movie. Sometimes you know how that goes. If it gets picked up, option doesn't necessarily mean it makes it all the way through the process. But
5: absolutely,
1: still,
5: and I'll believe it when I see it, you know.
1: In your mind, do you have an actor that would play him perfectly?
5: Well... not any that are living.
1: Okay, let's say any actor in the history of acting. Who would be the perfect person to portray him?
5: Johnny Depp.
1: Really? Well, he's alive. I mean...
5: yeah, he's
1: Johnny
5: alive.
1: Depp still.
5: Alan, many years ago, when we were chopping the screenplay around, Alan Rickman, the great British actor, Alan Rickman.
1: Fantastic.
5: Actually signed a letter of intent to play Crowley.
1: Really?
5: Yes.
1: I didn't know that.
5: But that was, now we're looking 20 years ago, because I've been working on this project a long time.
1: Is that right? It's been that long. Well, I hope for you that it gets through. Let's take another call. Let's go on the wild card line. Mark is in California. Mark, you're on Coast to Coast AM. Go ahead.
7: Yeah, hi, you guys. I was wondering if the author can mention anything about Crowley's connection to Alan Dulles when he was CIA, director in 1951, and the LSD and the Sandoz Corporation that was manufacturing the LSD. Also, the IG Farben connection, because their upper management was very much into Tibetan occultism with... Otto Kahn, and also I believe Crowley was the Grand Master of the Templars Lodge in England, and also his real name, I believe it's a Jewish name. His Aleister Crowley is not his real name, and now listen off air to that.
5: Okay, thanks. Okay. Yeah, his full name was Edward Alexander Crowley. That was his given name. I don't know if we could characterize him as the head of the Knights Templar in England. He was a Freemason. I believe Alan Dulles Mm-hmm. And psychedelic explorations and experiments and interest in remote viewing and things like that came just a few years after Crowley's death. He hadn't really been involved with what would later become MI5, MI6 for quite a number of years. Although when he died in 1947, they found a letter from the then head of British intelligence of some kind, I think perhaps naval intelligence, requesting the honor of his or the pleasure of his company or his presence. At a meeting. Now, why Crowley chose to carry that around, Crowley never, ever, ever even suggested that he was working for British intelligence. All of the, if he indeed was, he carried that secret to his death. And Mr. Spence, the guy who wrote Aleister Crowley 666, seems to have come up with enough evidence that makes that more than highly likely, though. Okay. Crowley always did insist that he was never disloyal to the British government. As a matter of fact, did everything he could on its behalf.
1: Another question that came in through the email, and they wanted to talk about his time in Egypt after he married Rose. He said that was a bizarre period. Have you studied that time?
5: Yes. As a matter of fact, there's a scene in the new book, Young Aleister Crowley, of him and Rose in Egypt. Yes, it's a very fascinating story. Crowley and Rose were on their honeymoon. Now, Crowley had, after the, I guess we'd call it the Wizard War of the Golden Dawn, Crowley decided to just give magic a break for a while. He went up to Scotland to golf with his friend Gerald Kelly. And Rose was Gerald Kelly's sister, and they married in Scotland. And he wanted to make love to her under every romantic moon in the world. Okay, he was such a
1: romantic.
5: Such a romantic. And he took her to Cairo, where they conceived a child. And according to some report, they did spend a night in the king's chamber of the Great Pyramid. And according to the great cultist here, David Hulse, they conceived the child in the Great Pyramid. Because the timing of the pregnancy would indicate that it was at least the same week they spent the night in the king's chamber.
1: That's a story. Could you imagine having that story as an adult where you were conceived? In your Is that child still alive today?
5: No. That child died. Rose, in those days, she failed to sterilize the milk nipple, milk bottle. Okay. Yeah. And it was one of the big traumas of Crowley's life, was losing her.
1: It's terrible.
5: But anyway, yes. And Rose started to fall into trances. Now, she wasn't an occultist at all, not interested in magic. And she started to fall into trances and told Crowley back at their hotel room that that the gods had a message for Crowley, that they were mad at him for snubbing them. Crowley questioned her. And that led to the supreme invocation of Horus in that hotel room, and the writing of Crowley's famous Book of the Law, the channeling of the Book of the Law. Rose helped channel that. So, yeah, that was a very important event in Crowley's life, that Cairo event.
1: Yeah. Well, let me go west of the Rockies, and we'll talk to Kai, who's in Alaska. You're on Coast to Coast AM with Lon Milo Duquette. Go ahead with your comment or question.
8: Hello. I have two questions. The one question, I'd like you to set the story straight. Was Barbara Bush Aleister Crowley's daughter?
5: No.
1: So is that a new one for you, Lon, or is that, have you heard that before?
5: Oh, I've heard it before, and she looks so much like Crowley.
1: Okay, yeah. So there's no truth to that.
5: Actually, there was enough degree separation between Barbara Bush's mother and Crowley to make that not only unlikely but impossible. But it's a great story. I only wish it was true, you know.
1: Okay, Kai, you said you had a second question. Go ahead.
8: Second question was, Marina Abramović does a lot of spirit cooking, and I was just wondering if her ritual is all theater or is it based on the real spirit cooking. I just like to know about that.
5: Well, I wish I knew more about that to give you a good answer to that, but I really don't know. I'm not familiar enough with her work.
1: Okay. Thank you very much for that call. Let's go east of the Rockies. And Eddie is in Tennessee. You're on Coast to Coast AM. Go ahead.
9: Yes. Thank you. Thank you for Donna for taking my call. And thank you for this wonderful show there, Ryan. And I wanted to ask the guest there if the connection possibly with him and Harry Houdini, and what he thought about Harry Houdini. And, you know, it's kind of weird. I never really knew about his Aleister Crowley's magic. I always knew that he was a occultist. But they said, like, the last thing he said before he died were that he said, I'm perplexed. Satan, get out. You know, and I'm thinking, you know, you're an occultist. And, you know, I would assume you'd have a better relationship with Satan and Jesus Christ. And that's just kind of, I just want to know what his comment would be.
5: Okay. Well, let me set that one straight. There was no one in Crowley's room at the time he died. So reports that he said anything are totally unsubstantiated. So, knowing Crowley as much as I do, never having met him, I think it'd be highly unlikely that he would say that. But there was no one with him, so no one can truthfully say, quote his last words, no matter what they were. And what was the first part of the question, Eddie?
9: About Harry Houdini, you said he lived in the United States, and Harry Houdini was in the United States in Michigan area, and right, I just wondered right, if right. their paths ever
5: if they ever met in passing. I truly don't know. Dr. Kaczynski would probably know the exact whereabouts and stuff. But I do know that Aleister Crowley and Harry Houdini were both very skeptical of mediums and fraudulent mediums. And they both held them in not only superstition, but a level of contempt. And so I do know that the two men did have that in common, and the two men were also Freemasons. So,
1: you know, the interesting thing, thank you very much for the call, Eddie. There was from Flint, Michigan, Kenny emailed in and wanted to ask about the English Freemasons. So was he one of the leaders of that organization?
5: No.
1: No.
5: No. Okay. As a matter of fact, He was a Sir No, Scottish Rite Mason. Masonry's a very varied, many organizations.

0: along with the other people that he liked, the Beatles liked, on the cover of that. Let's see, who else? We've got, that's all I can think of. Yeah.
1: Well, we played the Van Halen song, and someone emailed in and said David Lee Roth in interviews mentions the same beliefs as Crowley. Were there any connections there, they were wondering?
0: Well, Crowley's beliefs, or thelema, is very popular nowadays, and all sorts of people who don't claim to be, you know, practicing magicians are very attracted to the philosophical end of thelema. So it's totally understandable.
1: Okay. Yeah. It could be. Yeah. Lon Milo Duquette is our guest. His new book, Young Aleister Crowley in The Magician's Revolt. You can find that online, getting great reviews. We have another half hour. You can ask your questions directly to him after the break on Coast to Coast AM. Don't go anywhere.

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1: Fox News, I'm Deborah Valentine. President Trump says no to the latest ceasefire proposal from Iran.
2: Iran has proposed reopening the Strait of Hormuz in 7 days if the U.S. agrees to end its military blockade, releases frozen Iranian assets, and waives Iranian oil sanctions.
1: Fox's Jeff Paul reporting the president feels the U.S. currently has an economic advantage over Iran. It's unclear when mediators might meet again. The eastern seaboard is still in the throes of a vicious nor'easter that's causing damage and disruptions.
3: Dozens of people have evacuated from their homes due to flooding, and dozens more were rescued from cars and flooded roadways.
1: New Jersey Governor Mikey Sherrill, a fallen tree caused one death in New York City. A 56-year-old man died in Brooklyn, New York, when that tree fell during the nor'easter. 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
4: Monday, a bit of a cool start with a few passing clouds, then mostly sunny with highs in the lower 70s. I'm meteorologist Nick Dunn for WHIO.
5: 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Depend on
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1: Well, how about that? Bowie did a song about Aleister Crowley. If you have David Bowie's song about you, that's pretty neat. If you want to email the show, Ryan Recker at coasttocoastam.com is how you do it. Our guest here for one more segment, you can call in and ask questions to Lon Milo Duquette. And one of the nice things about it is there's a lot of questions about Aleister Crowley. We spent the full first hour talking about him, and maybe you have some questions. I've been getting a lot of email questions, and I've been trying to read those when we have time. We got a lot of people lined up, but I think we have maybe one wild card line open. So feel free to call in now would be your best chance to do that. All right. If you are not subscribed to the Coast to Coast AM YouTube channel, it's free. And what I like about it is that once we post something on there, it's there for you to share. It's easy to press play. If sometimes you have people that say, oh, I missed the show. Oh, what were they talking about? Maybe you find as part of your research, you just want to look for certain things. You can go to the Coast to Coast AM YouTube, type in what you're looking for. Maybe there's a part of the show that's already curated for you and you can share it easily with friends that way because of the YouTube button. All right. Give it a try, Coast to Coast AM on YouTube. Lon Milo Duquette, our guest, in his book, Young Aleister Crowley and the Magician's Revolt. That's the new book that's out, getting great reviews. We will continue with him after the break on Coast to Coast AM.
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1: 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I'm Ryan Recker. Thank you for all the messages here. Our guest is Lon Milo Duquette, and his latest book, Young Aleister Crowley, you can find online and getting great reviews. Lon, are you ready to take some more questions from callers?
6: I think so, yes.
1: Great. How about we start on the wild card line? And Derek is in Lowell, Massachusetts. Derek, you're on Coast to Coast AM. Go ahead.
7: Hi, a really great show tonight. I got a quick question. I feel like this is kind of the most modern lore I can think of that might interest Coast listeners. But what do you think about the idea? You were talking about the Jimmy Page house earlier, the Beluskin house, and there's the rumor allegedly that Crowley was doing the Abramelin rituals there to like summon demons or conjure entities or whatever. And when he had all these catastrophes happen, he left the house and apparently forgot to close the portal that's on the Loch Ness. And people say that allegedly maybe he let the Loch Ness in. And then along the same lines, he was summoning the entity Lamb that he drew, and it looks eerily similar to the gray aliens. So he died the year of Roswell. What do you think about his connection to the UFO phenomena? Is he like, did he see an alien? Are we seeing what he saw? Or what do you think about all that?
6: Well, the drawing of Lamb certainly does look like a gray, doesn't it? It really does. Crowley talked about it. We don't know very much about the operation that he was doing. I believe he was doing it in New York. I might be wrong. At least in Crowley's mind, what we would think of as an extraterrestrial, other than another intelligence, like an angelic intelligence that can take literally any kind of form because it's a formless thing. The Beluskin House thing, there's a certain amount of truth in what you're mentioning there. Crowley started the very heroic magical operation at the time. It was like a 9-month operation to invoke his own holy guardian angel. And he used the ceremony from a 13th or actually a 14th century grimoire called The Sacred Magic of Abramelin the Mage. And it's really a 9-month program to purify yourself, to literally be holy enough to gain knowledge and conversation of your own holy guardian angel, or as Hindu mystics would say, to open up the heart chakra. And but he was called away, okay, because part of that ceremony is once you've successfully gained knowledge and conversation of the holy guardian angel, you're supposed to gather up and one by one all of your negative baggage in your life. You have to systematically put them under control. So that is like once you've become holy enough to have the holy guardian angel, then all of the entities that have been making life miserable for you, you have to then make them, you have to become their boss and say, looky here, you know, you're now working for me and not against me. Well, anyway, okay. He was called away by MacGregor Mathers, who was in Paris, he was, MacGregor Mathers was the head of the then head of the Golden Dawn, and Crowley was this young Aleister Crowley, and he was sort of a wide-eyed, I'm going to Paris to defend my master kind of thing, and Crowley even writes in his diary that all the misfortunes that happened in that little town of Inverness after that, the neighbors were blaming on what Crowley was up to in that room. So what you're saying, there's a certain amount of truth in what you're saying, but it might not be as dark as you think. And I think the Loch Ness monster was all... sightings had already been there for years before Crowley ever showed up.
1: All right, let's take some more calls here. First time caller, Dave in Milwaukee, Wisconsin. Dave, you're on Coast to Coast AM. Go ahead.
8: Good evening, gentlemen. I have been a close listener since the days of Art Bell. I love your show. Anyway, I was curious if Aleister Crowley could, being in the dark arts, could he have been involved with Satanism? And then I also had one other question after that.
6: Well, Crowley tossed around the term Satan in all sorts of contexts, but as unless we're talking about Satan as another word for the sun or solar energy, but certainly not Satan as the personification of evil. Crowley couldn't be termed a Satanist in that context at all. But if Satan, in the context of a liberated human, free-thinking human being, the same way that Mark Twain talked about Satan as, in a sense, as a spirit of self-esteem and things like that, we could certainly say that Crowley did not superstitiously toss around the term Satan as if it was an omnificent evil, as opposed to an omnificent good. As a matter of fact, Crowley's whole philosophy was non-dual. Crowley believed in a good that was so good that it didn't have an opposite. It was a good that was so good that it swallowed up all the little goods and evils, including people's limited ideas of a good God and an evil a Satan, if that makes any sense to you.
1: All right. Yeah. Thank you, Dave. For the sake of time, I want to make sure we get some more callers in. But thank you very much. I'm glad you called in. First time, if you've been listening since Art Bell. What took you so long? Let's go to the wild card line in Matt. Is in Harrisburg, Pennsylvania. Matt, you're on Coast to Coast AM. Go ahead.
9: Hey, guys. Thanks. Great show. Do you have any information on the Crowley, the Thoth tarot deck? And you touched on Book of the Law, which is, I think that could probably be a whole show. But And what's up with snowdrops from a curate's garden? And I'll take the answer off the air. Thanks, guys.
6: Okay. Well, I've written quite a book. It's sort of my magnum opus called Understanding Aleister Crowley's Thoth Tarot. So I would refer you to that. Not that I just want to sell you a book, but
1: that's where the work is. Yeah.
6: Yeah, that's right. But Snowdrops of a Curate's Garden, Crowley was a poet. Okay, and some say he was a good poet, some say he was a great poet sometimes, and sometimes he was just a silly poet. But Snowdrops from a Curate's Garden was Crowley, early Crowley, experimenting with pornography in a limited edition, just kind of to entertain his girlfriend, actually, at the time. And he had enough money to self-publish it in a beautiful edition and say it was published for clergymen. So, yeah, it's very naughty. It's a naughty Crowley book. There's that and Leia Sublime and a couple others that are just so outrageously vulgar and pornographic that they're almost an art form in themselves. So okay. There's not much spiritual value to them, really.
1: All right, let's go west of the Rockies, and Chris is in Redding, California. Chris, you're on Coast to Coast AM. Go ahead.
10: Good evening. Well, that was an interesting segue. Aleister Crowley was a poet, and he had a girlfriend named Cecilia, and I'm sure you are familiar with Cecilia, and he wrote a little poem called When Cecilia Farts, and he took quite a bit of joy. I'll just let your listeners look that up. My second thought or question is, he said he had no problems with Jesus Christ, but yet Jesus Christ is the living word, is the Bible. So if he had no problems with Jesus Christ, why didn't he believe him? Especially the warnings. Sex magic, which Aleister Crowley promoted and did, is absolutely forbidden in the Holy Scriptures. As a matter of fact, God says he took Balaam and Balak, the story, he took Balaam out for teaching people sexual immorality. Also in the book of Revelations, Jesus was mad about some of these goddess or God figures that were teaching sexual immorality as well. So I'm curious how, obviously, he had nothing to do with the Bible, nothing to do with Jesus, nothing holy. But my real question is, how do you justify when Cecilia farts?
1: Okay, it goes back to that. Okay. All right, Lon, how do you reconcile that?
6: Well, Chris, let's just say it's another one of Crowley's paradoxes. Okay.
1: Okay.
6: If you've read enough of, say, The Vision of the Voice or a few other things, you might have a broader perspective of Crowley's view of Christ and the historicity or non-historicity of several kinds of scriptures. So.
1: Okay.
6: But I really, I'm impressed that you know that little bit of odoriferous poetry from Crowley, and I hope you get a kick out of it.
1: All right, let's take another call here. Phil, on the wild card line, is in Indianapolis. You're on Coast to Coast AM. Go ahead.
11: Good morning, gentlemen. Mr. Duquette, I had a quick question. Could you flesh out the relationship between Jack Parsons, the founder of JPL, and Aleister Crowley through their Agape Lodge in the Thelema Order?
6: Yes, Jack Parsons joined Agape Lodge first in Hollywood under the mastership of Wilford Smith, who also was the husband of Helen Parsons Smith, our friend. And then when Wilfred, Crowley was still alive at this time, and Agape Lodge was one of the few, it was the only operating OTO lodge in the world, and they supported Crowley as best they could throughout the war times. Jack was a very bright and enthusiastic Thelemite, and Jack wanted to explore as deeply as he could the Thelemic mythos, He wrote rituals of his own, sent them to Crowley. Some of them Crowley really liked, and some of them Crowley wasn't sure what he was doing. And when Jack fell in with L. Ron Hubbard, Crowley was upset with Jack, and he said he sensed that Hubbard was. Well, he didn't have much respect, and he was glad that he was unhappy that Jack was becoming that close with Hubbard. And Jack ended up writing a beautiful, beautiful thing called The Black Pilgrimage. It's a wonderful, magical document in and of itself. But as you probably know, Jack died in a in an explosion in his home lab in Pasadena. He knocked over a can of fulminate of mercury and left this plane spectacularly.
1: Wow. Real quick, I wanted to get this email question in. A person said he heard that Crowley had influenced some of Ian Fleming's James Bond stories. Is that true?
6: Yes, it is. I don't know if he was very close friends with Ian Fleming.
1: Was it with Ian Fleming? Really?
6: Yeah.
1: Wow.
6: And as a matter of fact, Ian Fleming, of course, was with British intelligence of some kind. And they brought Crowley during World War II, when Crowley was pretty old. He brought Crowley, Ian Fleming brought Crowley into the interrogation of Rudolf Hess, who had flown an airplane to England. And before that, Fleming, it was said that that Crowley suggested that Churchill use the V for victory symbol because it was an imitation of the sign of Apophis and Typhon that could help destroy the Nazis.
1: Wow. Real quick, I want people to know where they can find your book, Young, Aleister Crowley and the Magician's Revolt. Where should they go?
6: Anywhere, but you can get it on Amazon. The audio book is absolutely wonderful. It sounds like an old-time radio.
1: I saw, I hopped over to Amazon. They had it on sale even, so maybe that could draw some people there. Young Aleister Crowley and author Lon Milo Duquette, thank you so much for joining us this past couple of hours. I really enjoyed the conversation.
6: Oh, thank you. It's fun.
1: I hope they pick up your book. They make a movie. That would be great. We'll have to get you back on. This is Coast to Coast AM. I'm your host, Ryan Recker. Email me, ryanrecker@coasttocoastam.com.
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24: A lockdown lifted. I'm Deborah Valentine, Fox News. Towson University in Maryland issued a shelter-in-place order Sunday evening after a nearby shooting injured one man. Baltimore County Police spokesperson Detective Trey Corbin says the injured person has been taken to a hospital.
25: Notified that an individual and located this individual in the area of Campus Drive. It is an 18-year-old male who sustained a non-life-threatening gunshot wound.
24: Police say the injured person and the shooting are not related to the university. He confirmed people are in custody without providing further details. Five men arrested near the UK air base RAF Fairford on Sunday. Fox's Rich Edson reports.
26: An investigation is underway in the United Kingdom after five men were arrested on suspicion of terror and explosive offenses. Police responded after a tip-off that three suspicious vehicles were traveling toward a British Air Force base. It's been used by U.S. military bombers within the war with Iran. Nearby homes were evacuated while the bomb squad searched the vans. President Trump says the suspects were under surveillance and claims they were looking to do, quote, big damage.
24: Prime Minister Andy Burnham on X called the incident deeply concerning. Microsoft co-founder and philanthropist Bill Gates has called on the U.S. to be a leader in regulating the growth of artificial intelligence. He warns that AI is advancing at a pace that's hard to keep up with. Gates tells NBC's Meet the Press that the scale of what's coming is historic.
0: This is truly an evolutionary event. You know, we have created an intelligent species that in many respects is already smarter than we are. And over the next several years at kind of exponentially improving level will be insanely smarter than we are.
24: The Microsoft co-founder has been a prominent voice in technology. 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
2: For your Monday, a bit of a cool start with a few passing clouds, then mostly sunny with highs in the lower 70s. I'm meteorologist Nick Dunn for WHIO.
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1: Good evening, everyone. You're in the right place at the right time. This is Coast to Coast AM, blasting out of the Mojave Desert like a Scirocco, blazing across the land, slamming into your radio like a supercharged nanoparticle of unobtainium. Greetings from the boldest, bawdiest, most outrageous city in the world, the planetary capital of sun, fun, sin, sex, and secrets, my not-so-humble hometown, Las Vegas, Nevada. My name is George Knapp, your occasional host, designated driver of the airwaves and moderator of tonight's upcoming cacophonous cavalcade of conversation. What's shaking out there? It's stormy here in the desert. A slightly stormy Sunday, likely a stormy Monday too. Dark gray skies, cloudbursts of these thick raindrops. They don't last too long, but are very welcome here. You know, late September, most of October is always the best time of the year here in Las Vegas. So if you're thinking about a visit, now's the time to do it. The worst of the heat is behind us. A person can, you know, walk out to the mailbox without bursting into flames. Humans emerge from their burrows for the first time since late April. Nice. You know, we have two ultra intriguing guests tonight, both of them talented writers and investigators. David Politis is well known to our audience and is always one of the show's most requested guests. He created his own unique niche in the realm of the unusual, the missing 411 mysteries. Unusual disappearances and a very specific list of criteria which separate these vanishings from, say, garden variety deaths, murders, accidents, animal attacks, things like that. His investigations, as many of you know, started in national parks, then expanded to national forests and other public lands, then into urban areas. Thousands and thousands of cases later, he's still digging. And tonight, the unveiling of a new batch of baffling mysteries, all of them focused on the last frontier, Alaska. But with a twist, a major percentage of these incidents involving airplanes that just went poof, disappeared. The planes and their crews and passengers are never seen again. No wreckage, no bodies, no nothing ever found. Dave joins us moments from now. On the second half tonight, a longtime friend and colleague of mine who spent the bulk of his journalism career prowling dark alleys and dark stories here in Las Vegas. Joe Shainman has worked for newspapers, magazines, radio, is a published author, and one of his books, Vegas Ragdoll, tells the unbelievable but all true tale of a father and son hitman team responsible for an unknown number of murders for hire. The clients include the mob, labor unions, casino owners, and sometimes I think they just did it for their own ends. And they tried to recruit a young woman into the family business, too. It's a heck of a tale. One of many that Joe has covered in his years here. And I promise that will be a fun chat coming up 2 hours from now. Our webmaster, Alec Fernandez, and I have pulled together our usual assortment of items and oddities culled from news media around the world. We call it Knapp's News. You can find it on the Coast to Coast AM website. Among the stories there tonight, a recap of the pummeling that both sides of our country is getting this weekend from powerful storms. A nor'easter, that's what they call it, that's flooding and pounding the East Coast. Two hurricanes, I guess, are heading toward the West Coast. Nolo and Polo are the names. I think that's what I read. Hope all of our friends and listeners in Hawaii are batten down tonight because it looks like trouble is at their door. We have some of the most compelling photos and images of the storms and storm preparations from around the country on our website tonight. Also there, two UFO-related news stories. One is from the Liberation Times, and it's about recent reports that the president has authorized the shootdown of at least some unknown objects that might be seen over U.S. military bases. Is this true? Has that order been given? Kind of tough to get a straight answer about it. And there's a second piece from Politico, which, as I recall, is one of the White House banned media outfits, about the politics of UFO disclosure and why scientists are getting a little uneasy and impatient about it, whether something really is cooking in the kitchen on this. Another day, another AI-related scare, this time how AI agents
4: ran amok in a simulated world. Might they do the same in a real physical world? We don't know yet. Also, for the first time in a century, a new species of cat has been found, this one in South America. My personal opinion is that the world is always better and needs more cats, so that was a very cool discovery. First species of feline in over 100 years to be found. Those stories and more in Naps News, and while you're there, check out how to become a Coast Insider. The cost is about 15 cents a day. If you subscribe for a year, gives you access to a huge archive of programs and interviews, including the Art Bell Vault. You can listen anytime you want, as often as you want. It's a good deal. So, too, is a subscription to Beyond Belief. That's George Norrie's television program in which he interviews fascinating guests on similar topics, similar to what he does so well here on the radio. And with that, let's assume the position. Bring in the dog and the cat, and what the heck, the other cat, too. Put on a pot of Joe, slide your bod into those autumn jammies and your toes into your best bunny slippers. Plop yourself down in a comfy spot, turn down the lights, and turn up the radio, because we're about ready to rumble. In a moment, David Politis, Missing 411, Alaska. I'm George Knapp, and this is Coast to Coast AM.
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4: Welcome back. David Politis is the director of Can-Am Missing Project and has a background that includes 20 years of law enforcement and then positions in technology. He's well known nationally and internationally for his books, films, and countless interviews, including many here on Coast to Coast, about missing persons, strange disappearances, which meet a very specific list of criteria that he developed. And he's identified clusters of where these seemingly inexplicable things have happened. His latest work is Missing 411 Alaska. Dave, it's always great to have you on the show. Welcome back.
11: Hey, George. Thanks for having me. I appreciate it. And yeah, this book is quite different than others in the past. Alaska is a wild place.
4: Oh my gosh, I learned a lot about Alaska. Just you did do some preliminary stuff with all the challenges, natural and otherwise. You know, you're a former lawman. I can't imagine how it would be for law enforcement to cover the state, let alone to, you know, to investigate the kind of things that you're looking into.
11: Well, giving some background, about 15 years ago when I first got into this, I was invited by NASSAR, National Association of Search and Rescue Professionals, to speak at their conference up in Lake Tahoe. About 2,000 people in the audience. I ran down the profile points that I'd established and spoke about some times where dogs were brought in, they couldn't find a scent, et cetera. I ran through several cases, spoke for about 90 minutes. At the end, I had some time and I asked for some questions. And way in the back, two guys stand up, big guys. They said, hey, we're Alaska State Troopers, and we're happy that finally Nassar has invited somebody to speak about an issue that we are faced with every month in Alaska. What Mr. Politis has said is fact, and your organization tends to avoid these topics, but I wish that we would have more discussions about this. So, Mr. Politis, thanks for being here. We appreciate it. That was the last time I was ever invited to Nassar to talk. But that was the kind of feedback I got about Alaska.
4: You write flatteringly about that organization in this book, and I was wondering, gosh, maybe they're actually helping you.
11: You know, they haven't helped. I've requested several documents out of them. I've gotten nothing. But what is flattering and factual about them is I think they're probably the best search and rescue group ran by a state organization in the U.S. because they have the technology, they have the practice, and the number of cases that gets thrown at them every year is overwhelming. And considering that the topography, the weather, everything works against them there, I think they do a great job.
4: Yeah, I think Alaska would be a challenge too in, well, so many ways, you know, volcanoes and mountain ranges and vast forests and everything, and stretched resources pretty thin, I would imagine, for law enforcement. But just people go there to disappear. They drop off the map. It's why they go to Alaska. They'll pick some cabin in the middle of nowhere and no neighbors for 100 miles. I think it would be an extra challenge for people that vanish because so many of them go there specifically for that purpose.
11: I think a lot of people do go there to get away from people and have an outdoor experience away from society in general. And when you go on a trip, there's a series of things I always tell people to do. And first of all, you leave a map with somebody about where you're going, carry a personal locator beacon, preferably not travel alone. Because if you're off trail and you break your leg and you don't have a personal locator beacon or a sat phone, chances are you're going to die right there. And a lot of people say, oh, it won't happen to me, it won't happen to me. Well, I could probably say that about every one of the 1,500 people I've written about in my books. They never thought it would happen to them.
4: Yeah. What's special about this book is the focus on aviation, on planes that go disappearing. How did you decide to go after that angle?
11: Well, it was a roundabout way because I was looking at missing hikers, hunters, et cetera, and there are those. But then I started to look into how those people got to those locations. And pretty soon I figured out there's a lot of planes that go missing on very innocuous trips with pilots with tens of thousands of hours of experience. And then I got into the NTSB reports, and they said it was a mystery what happened to many, many, many, many of these planes. And with no answers, with no mayday call, no wreckage, no oil, no gas slick, no witnesses to the incident. And the planes that were being flown were some military planes that were super well maintained and private planes that were also well maintained. And the searches for these, I don't think a lot of people understand, but Eielson Air Force Base in Alaska has some of the most advanced electronics in the world to monitor the skies, because Soviets and everyone else is trying to bend our allowance of them to come into our airspace. And so we're monitoring that all the time. And so you would think with the most advanced radar avionics in the world that we would know exactly where these planes were and where they disappeared. And in reality, it's just the opposite, and it doesn't make any sense.
4: You know, Alaska, you see these shows about Alaska, and it seems like everybody's got a plane up there. You know, it's almost a version of the Jetsons flying car or something, because, you know, the distance is so vast that there are a heck of a lot of pilots and planes up there, and small ones could disappear somewhere. But the kinds of cases that you're looking at, they're following routes that should be traceable, that they're in areas that could be traceable by radar and other sensor systems. and for them to just disappear, as you document in this book, is really very strange. And it's very similar to your the disappearances of people that you documented in all your other books, too.
11: Well, these planes, the majority of them, George, have locator beacons in the planes themselves. And the wild thing is that the beacons are not activated for some reason, or they're not being picked up, which is completely contrary to the way they're supposed to work. When there's an impact, when the plane has an impact, these things go off automatically. Nobody has to turn them on. And in reality, the number of times that these beacons don't go on is completely baffling. And it's baffling to the investigators themselves. And you'd think, well, there's 5-6 people on the plane. The pilot has 23,000 hours of flight experience. They're flying a route where they filed a flight plan. So they should be able to figure out where they went. And 10, 15, 20, 30, 50 years later, huge planes are never found.
4: Yeah, I mean, and military planes, a lot of people on board that presumably there's got to be some kind of wreckage or, you know, some kind of a beacon of some sort. And that's what you develop, sort of a list of additional criteria for these missing plane cases that go along with your regular 411 criteria. I mean, there's no indication from pilots that they're in trouble, right? There's no mayday. They're not saying, oh, gosh, we got a UFO over us, or we're about to smash into a mountain, we're out of gas, nothing like that.
11: There are a lot of crashes of planes in Alaska, and there are many, many times where the pilot says, hey, I'm having engine trouble, I'm looking for a place to land, or a witness sees a plane going down somewhere. I've excluded all of those cases. And what you come up with is there's probably another 600 cases that aren't in the books of planes that match this profile of no mayday call, no wreckage, no oil, no gas slick, no locator beacon transmission. Search produces no evidence of where they might be. And these searches, George, are not one day in, one day out, they're gone. There are searches that have been going on for 3-4 weeks on some of these cases, on some of the more notorious cases that we all know about. And then sometimes in amongst those cases, a plane also disappears and baffles the searchers, said, hey, we're flying over that area. We didn't see any plane.
4: So let's jump into a couple of these things. Let me say this before. Early in the book, you have a section about UFO cases that you got from New Fork. Many of these things I had not read before, but they're really great cases, fascinating UFO encounters. And you have a section about UFO encounters between pilots and unknown objects. Why'd you include that?
11: You know, I want to make people aware of what's happened in the world. And there's a famous case out of Australia where a pilot was flying from the mainland out to an island delivering products. And he's halfway over the water in the channel, and he asks air traffic control if there's another plane above him. No. Is there another plane below him? No. And he talks about this UFO that's harassing him, it seems. And he gets more and more nervous. And there's a transcribed conversation between him and air traffic control. And then all of a sudden, there's no more conversation. So they initiate a search. They know exactly where he's at. They search for a week. They put trawlers in the area. The plane's never found. There's never any wreckage. There's never anything to show that this young man was even over the area that he was in, other than radar had him at that specific region and then he disappeared. So I want people to understand that planes in relationship to UFOs have disappeared in the past. And there has been transcribed audio between a pilot who's concerned about this and then eventually disappears. I just want to lay out the background. And then in Alaska, there's been famous cases where a 747 Japan Airlines cargo flying from the Arctic region over Canada into Alaska, same thing, was harassed by a UFO the size of four
4: aircraft carriers, right?
11: That's right.
4: Like a, yeah. Shaped like a walnut. Shaped like a
11: exactly.
4: Giant walnut. Yeah.
11: He landed in Anchorage, was questioned by the FAA, who denied initially that they had anything around him. Later in the disclosure project, they admitted that they did have something around him. And the captain drew sketches of what he saw. Just like you said, it kind of looks like an acorn. But the size of it, and it harassing a 747 cargo. And I thought it was interesting that that cargo plane was carrying wine from Paris. But, yeah. But
0: and then two guys in suits come in and take the FAA records, right? The radar record recordings or something?
11: Correct. And so I went into the records of NUFORC, and I started to look and see how many UFO sightings there had been in Alaska. And it's off the chart how many there have been. And they go from the bizarre to what you would commonly think of as everyday occurrence. But I mean, there's people who saw giant UFOs on a roadway as they drove up outside of Glen Allen. There's other instances where people were stopped on the side of the road and 5-10 cars were all watching these things dance in the sky. There's another one where pilots at the Air Force Base were told to scramble because there was a UFO flying by at 1,100 knots, not identifying itself, didn't match any military plane from the Soviets or ours, and they scrambled it. These are real common in Alaska, and you don't hear much about it because there's a lot of secrecy about what flies in the skies in Alaska because of the Soviets. But in reality, there's a lot going on.
0: Yeah, it's amazing. I had never heard or read about these cases before, but you can know for sure. You've got a sampling that go back to the late 40s. Pretty incredible, very large and fantastically nimble craft. They sure weren't, Chinese drones that were flying around in the 40s and 50s, were they?
11: Absolutely not. And in fact, I think some of the pilots that made comments in some of these reports were equally baffled and interested as to what was going on. And you could tell that they were nervous when they took off, but I wouldn't suspect anything else. But
0: well, coming up, we're going to get into some of the military cases in particular, some of these really big planes with, they're carrying a lot of people, soldiers and airmen and a lot of people who had families. Including a case where the names of those who were on the

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1: Fox News, I'm Deborah Valentine. A nor'easter continues to weaken as it crawls up the East Coast into New England. Fox's Christina Coleman reports.
2: Some of the hardest hit places were in New Jersey and Massachusetts. Water levels in Atlantic City, New Jersey surged to their highest point since Superstorm Sandy on Saturday, prompting evacuations and rescues.
1: Tens of thousands remain without power. One man was killed by a felled tree in Brooklyn, New York. Towson University in Maryland is no longer under a shelter-in-place order. It was put in place after a nearby shooting injured one man. Baltimore County Police spokesperson Detective Trey Corbin says the injured person was taken to a hospital.
3: Notified that an individual and located this individual in the area of Campus Drive. It is an 18-year-old male who sustained a non-life-threatening gunshot wound.
1: Police say the injured person and the shooting are not related to the university. 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
4: For your Monday, a bit of a cool start with a few passing clouds, then mostly sunny with highs in the lower 70s. I'm meteorologist Nick Dunn for WHIO.
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1: I think former lawman Dave Politis can relate to this song. That's Bob Seger's Shakedown. I think that was the theme song or intro song to Beverly Hills Cop 2, but it stands on its own. That's a good tune. We're talking with Dave Politis about missing 411 Alaska, and this next segment, we're going to jump right into some of the most incredible cases. A missing B-29. It had a nickname of Klondike Cutie. A missing C-47 Skytrain. A plane that carried one of the most famous politicians in America that just vanished, and another plane that that vanished while that search was underway. We'll jump into those and more coming up in our next segment here on Coast to Coast AM.
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0: right, Dave, let's jump into it. A C-47 Skytrain. What can you tell us about that one?
1: Well, the Revette Ambler was the most sophisticated reconnaissance plane in the U.S. in 69. It was known for flying missions off the Kamchatka Peninsula. And Shemya Island is 1,200 miles southwest of Anchorage. It's one of the furthest west of the Aleutian, kind of where Deadliest Catch is filmed, out in that area. It's 2.73 miles long, 4.3 miles wide, and it has a U.S. radar and surveillance weather station there, along with a 10,000-foot-long runway. And Ericsson Air Station was opened on the island in World War II. Well, the Ambler, considered a RC-135E, was a big, big plane. Big four-engine jet. It was one of the biggest ones flown in the sky at the time. Plane had a crew of 19. Now, interestingly, I dug for a month, and I filed a Freedom of Information Act request. I never got the name of the crew. It's never been released. The call sign of the plane was called Irene 92. 30 minutes after it departed Shemya, the plane transmitted the message, Elmendorf Airways, Irene 92, experiencing vibration in flight. Not certain of an emergency. We have the aircraft under control, Irene 92. That was the last contact they had with the plane. There were reportedly unknown microphone clicks that continued for several minutes afterwards. They scrambled planes. They sent Navy crews, Coast Guard into that area. This went on for weeks because this was an important plane. The funny thing is that if you think about what was said about the vibration and the clicking, go back into the days of the X-Files. Many planes experienced this around paranormal activity. And when the pilot said he's not declaring an emergency and he has it under control, but when a plane that big starts doing these kind of things, not normal. And you would think that something as large as this plane disappears, you're going to see something. And he was flying over land and following the Aleutians up. So if he went down, he would have went down near islands or on an island.
0: Nothing. Didn't find anything.
1: You know, the oddity to me is that they wouldn't identify anybody on the crew. And I don't understand that.
0: I mean, this many years later, why not? Let's say they're spooks. They're doing some kind of top secret work. Why couldn't their names be released now? I mean, not even to their family members? Somebody must have noticed that they're not around. I mean, the family must have eventually realized they're gone.
1: Well, that's what I searched for. I searched for any communication, no family members speaking up in the press months or years later. I could find nothing. And even the pilot's name, which is almost always released, that one's never let go. So I don't get it.
0: Let's say it's a Russian missile is fired or some Russian plane shoots it down or there was a bomb on board that brought it down suddenly. You'd still find some wreckage. There'd be debris somewhere, right?
1: Well, especially if a missile brought it down in flight, it'd be spread over a huge area. And again, it goes back to, even if that was the case, why wouldn't you release the name of the pilot?
0: Yeah. Let's go into the B-29. So this is, it has a nickname of Klondike Cutie. When did that happen? B-29 is a really big plane. That's a really big deal to have one of those go missing.
1: Yeah, it's huge. Occurred on February 24th, 1947. And this time they listed all of the crew and there's a long list of people on this flight. They called it a B-29/40 Super Fortress. It was built by a Boeing plant in Wichita. It was first assigned to the 717th Strategic Recon Group. And then in February 45, the plane was flown to Spokane where it received a complete overhaul. Then it was sent to Alaska for long-term cold weather testing. Then on the 24th of February, it took off from Elmendorf Airfield with 13 crew members. The military said it was on a routine training flight along the Alaskan coast. And it this tells you how big this plane is. It could fly for 11 hours, and it had fuel for 11. And it disappeared north off of Kodiak Island. And it's important to understand that the B-29, before we move forward with the story, had is the most advanced bomber in the world during World War II. It was the most expensive weapon developed in World War II. First combat aircraft designed with pressurized design. It had the largest engines of its time, and it was designed with the most advanced remote-controlled turret fire. It was responsible for devastating Japan. I could go on and on about how advanced this plane was. It could fly to 32,000 feet. It was known to carry nuclear weapons, but there was none on this flight. Empty, it weighed 74,500 pounds. Its range was 3,200 miles. And it carried emergency rations for 10 days. Now, this plane was piloted by super experienced people and had a backup crew on the plane. And it was assigned to the Alaska region to gather weather information and had new equipment on it. It was flying, it was called the Klondike Cutie, and because it flew south from Elmendorf and then straight to Bruin Pass, where it made its last transmission. They knew it was in this area because the pilot was very, very standard, updating every 10, 15 minutes, and all of a sudden there was nothing. There were several checkpoints it didn't make, and immediately Elmendorf sent a plane up to look, then sent 3, 4, 5, 6, 7 planes. There was a commanding general in Alaska at the time that was all over this because of its notoriety, because people knew who it was, because it disappeared over land. A general said he was positive they'd find it. And weirdly, as time went on, they found not just wreckage, they found nothing. And the general all of a sudden went radio silent. He didn't want to say anything anymore. But he said that they would find the crew alive because it was on an 800-mile training flight. Even if it had to go down, he felt everyone would live. Just as time went on this flight, it just got stranger and stranger. And the weird thing is, George, this happened almost 73, 4, 5 years ago, and it disappeared over land. Yet something this large, and it had like the old American Airlines flights, that silver exterior to it, it would have reflected sun and should have been easy to see, yet nothing.
0: You write in this book, Missing 411 Alaska, that every available military aircraft in Alaska was assigned to search for this B-29. It lasted a month. And they didn't find anything. I mean, that's a lot of aircraft looking for it. And a B-29, they're hard to bring down, even with people on the ground shooting at it. It's a very hardy plane. You'd think they'd find something. But you did find out something decades later, I guess, that would reveal that it was not a routine mission. What was going on? What were they doing?
1: They weren't real clear, but they said that they were on some kind of mission that was classified. Originally, it was just going to be a weather-related incident. And they weren't totally transparent about it, but they did admit that it was on a classified mission, but that was it. And you'd think maybe they'd let loose with a little bit after 70 years, but nope, they never did.
0: You have another case of a Catalina flying boat, and this disappeared in 1947. These also are really hardy planes. This is the kind of plane you'd want to be on if you're flying over Alaska because it can land on water. And this thing vanishes. At the end of it, here's a key quote that I wanted to bring up in the show. The more I write about missing aircraft in Alaska, you write, the more I'm convinced something very unusual is happening. Too many times, whatever happens occurs so quickly that the pilots have no time to tell anyone that they're in trouble. And they're not saying Mayday. They're not saying, hey, something's coming to get us. They're not saying anything, are they?
1: Nothing. And that Catalina flying boat, That's unique because it can land anywhere, land, water. And they routinely do land on water because they pick up other aircraft. Sometimes they land next to Coast Guard cutters and they pick up people. And when that plane disappeared, they originally thought that they were going to find it parked in a cove somewhere. And that was one of the first cases that got me onto these planes that had the ability to land on water, whether they were designed specifically like that plane or whether it was a plane that had floats on it. That really had me paying attention. And when I say that there's no time for any messages, there's no time for any mayday, there's no nothing, what could cause that? And unless it's catastrophic failure of the entire fuselage, but if the plane fell apart in the air, then pieces of it would float on the water because the plane was designed to float. But nothing is ever found. And it's not like we wait days to search for these things. That plane search started right away again when it didn't make it back. And there's a huge, huge search. And they, again, they find nothing. And when you think about 3, 4, 5 planes like that, okay, well, you can kind of buy into that. But I'm telling you, there's hundreds of these planes in Alaska where there's not an iota of information about what happened to them.
0: You write about a particular period in this section of the book about a missing C-54 Skymaster, but it's one of several. January 1950, the first 7 weeks of 1950, you say, not good for the U.S. Air Force. They lost 6 aircraft. I know it's Cold War, and maybe there were some shenanigans going on that they weren't telling the public about, but that's a lot of aircraft and a lot of aircraft members, crew members. Are they all in this category, all 6 of those, or you're just giving a general statement about how deadly it was to be up in the air at that time?
1: Well, as an example, there was that C-54 Skymaster January 26th, and then on July 21st, 51, a DC-4 Canadian Pacific airliner disappeared near Juneau. That was never found. That was a civilian airliner. And 6 days later, there's a Norseman airplane along the Malaspina Glacier near Yakutat that also disappeared. That was 6 days after the Canadian Pacific Airlines flight. And then on November 15, 52, a C-119 Fairchild called a flying boxcar disappeared near Kodiak. And it seems like, and I wrote about this in my Missing 411 Eastern book, that that time around 1945 to 1953, there was a huge number of people who disappeared in Pennsylvania, a lot of them young people. And they were, I called it a cluster there. And I didn't say it in this book, but afterwards, after I wrote it, I started to think, you know what? That 1950 early cluster of missing planes in Alaska kind of matches the time frame of the missing people in Pennsylvania. And what was happening in the early 50s over mundane airspace of Juneau with an airliner? That doesn't make any sense at all.
0: Well, that same time period was a massive wave of UFO sightings all over the country. In fact, you're talking about this C-54 Skymaster, 1950. It's on its way to Great Falls Air Force Base in Montana, which itself has a rich UFO history dating back to that period. Films that were just recently released by the White House of UFO activity in the early 50s there. And, you know, there's a heck of a lot of UFO activity all over the country. Are you saying flat out that you think at least some of these missing planes were scooped up by UFOs or taken somewhere else?
1: Well, you know, the other thing I talk about at the beginning of the book is a man named Bruce Gerner, who was flying off the coast of southern Florida, flown a route, probably did it 20 times in his plane. And as he was flying to West Palm Beach, he entered these clouds that were circling in a strange formation. And he ended up explaining that he was flying in this tube of clouds, and a route that should have taken him 90 minutes, he made it in a little over 25 minutes. And he said that was impossible. And people have said that he entered a portal and somehow came out the other end. And what if What if there's some type of cloud formations that form and you don't come out the other end, or something else happens to you that we don't understand? And if you think about the Bermuda Triangle, what Gerner experienced could have been experienced by dozens or hundreds of planes in that area. And who's to say that something similar to that or something with a UFO isn't happening in Alaska? Because the number of people and planes that have disappeared in that region make no sense at all.
0: I remember you talking to us about that case before on one of the previous shows when one of your books came out. I'm not sure which one it was, but yeah, that was a really strange one. What about ships? So Bermuda Triangle planes disappear, but ships disappear there as well. They presumably could meet the same fate. And did you find any, maybe this is a future book, but did you find any ships or boats like that in Alaska that did the same thing as the planes did?
1: There's one case where I wrote about in the book that there are hundreds and hundreds of boats and ships that have disappeared in Alaska without a trace. One in particular is a man who had worked his fishing trawler for 35 years. All of a sudden, they find the trawler off the coast of Alaska moving along at a very slow pace. So other fishermen went up to it, and they found all the nets in the water. Everything as though he's fishing, not that he brought the nets in and he's trying to unload the fish. He's still fishing. And he's gone. And they searched the waters. They searched for him. They searched the boat. Everything pointed to he should have been in his wheelhouse driving the boat, because nothing in the nets indicated that he was pulling them in or that there was a problem. And this man has been a 33-year fisherman, and bango, he's gone. And nobody could explain it. In fact, it baffled the Coast Guard. And in their reports, they said they didn't have an explanation for what happened to this man. And just like you said, it doesn't make any sense. But, you know, there's a lot of strange things that happen over the water. And in the book, I talk about an area off the southern coast of Alaska where there are two pyramids in the water at the base of it. And it's never talked about. I learned about it maybe 10 years ago at a conference I went to. And if you look at Google Earth off the southern coast of Alaska, there are these things sitting there that are perfect pyramids in the water, on the ground.
0: Yeah. That was a kind of gave me chills reading that stuff. And I'm amazed that I never heard of those before. Well, we still are leading up to what became the most famous by far airplane crash or missing airplane, presumably crashed, in the history of Alaska, carrying a man who was in direct line of succession to become president in the case of an emergency, the highest ranking politician we know of that's ever died in an Alaska crash, presuming it's a crash. But he vanished along with a congressional candidate and other people on the plane, and it has never been solved to this day. Much more to come here with our guest, Dave Politis. Missing 411 Alaska is the book, the new book, and it's filled with really fascinating stuff. We'll be right back.

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12: The nor'easter is on the move. I'm Deborah Valentine, Fox News. A nor'easter is pummeling the Mid-Atlantic and New England regions with severe weather conditions. Fox's Christina Coleman has the latest.
13: The monstrous nor'easter that's been hammering much of the East Coast this weekend is finally beginning to weaken, but major damage has already been done. The powerful storm delivering significant flooding, strong winds, heavy rain, and massive waves across the coast. At least one person has been killed. Four others are hurt. Some of the hardest hit places were in New Jersey and Massachusetts. Water levels in Atlantic City, New Jersey, surged to their highest point since Superstorm Sandy on Saturday, prompting evacuations and rescues. Boston and New York also saw flooding and damaging winds, the storm knocking out power to tens of thousands of people. Thousands of flights have also been canceled or delayed. Rain showers are expected to continue through Monday morning before things finally calm down.
12: Tens of thousands are still without power across the northeastern U.S., according to PowerOutage.us. One man was killed by a falling tree in Brooklyn, New York. Hurricane Nolo is moving away from the Hawaiian Islands amid a lingering threat of heavy rain and flash flooding. A shelter-in-place order is lifted for Towson University in Maryland. It followed a nearby shooting which injured one man. Baltimore County Police spokesperson Detective Trey Corbin says the injured person has been taken to a hospital.
14: This individual is not in any way related to Towson University, and we do not believe that this shooting is related to anything in reference to Towson University.
12: The detective confirmed people are now in custody without providing any further details. No actual arrests have been announced. The incident remains under investigation. The shelter in order place was put in place on Sunday. 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
15: Your Monday, a bit of a cool start with a few passing clouds, then mostly sunny with highs in the lower 70s. I'm meteorologist Nick Dunn for WHIO.
16: 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It's called Miami Valley's Morning News, and it's all news, all weather, and all traffic, all morning long. 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Would you give the show a shot? Miami Valley's Morning News, 1290 and 95.7 WHIO. 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
1: There's a little gallows humor there from our friends Lord Huron. Not Dead Yet is the name of that tune, and it's a good one. These guys will be out on tour again within a couple of months, I guess. David Politis is our guest, talking about his latest book, Missing 411 Alaska, chock full of fascinating cases, very mysterious, plane crashes, assumed crashes. I keep saying that, but planes that go missing, just vanish. No wreckage, no bodies, no evidence that they ever came back to Earth. They just are gone. What is the explanation? Well, Dave thinks there's a possible UFO connection, maybe portals we're talking about. We're going to get into, in this half hour, the most famous of all those missing plane cases involving a politician. Students of politics would remember the name, Hale Boggs. We're going to get into that in a second and then open up the phone lines with your questions, calls, and comments a little bit later. 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
1: Dave Politis, so we come to the case of Hale Boggs. Who was he, and why was he in a plane flying over Alaska?
5: So Boggs was the House Majority Leader in the U.S. House of Reps. He was a Democrat, enjoyed going on the road, supporting fellow campaign people. He was an influential figure in Washington, D.C. He was a majority whip from 62 to 71, and being the majority leader 71 to 72. He made several flights to Alaska over the years in support of different people in Alaska. Nick Begich was the person he was supporting on this trip. And he was raised in Minnesota, Croatian heritage. That is important to me. And talking about Begich, and when Boggs came up, it was a big deal in Alaska. To get somebody of that notoriety to go all the way to Alaska to campaign for someone was almost unheard of. But they flew in there, and at Anchorage International, a man named Don Yons was the owner of a company called Pan Alaska Airways. And he had flown his Cessna 310C, a twin-engine Cessna, into Anchorage, had just finished a 100-hour inspection not long ago. Yans had 17 hours of flight time. Give you a comparison, the average captain for a major airline retires with 23,000 hours. That retires. Yans was 38 and he had 17,000 hours. Very experienced. There were four people that got on the plane at Anchorage: Russell Brown, Hale Boggs, Nick Begich, and another assistant. And they were going to fly the coast down to Juneau to make a campaign stop. Everybody knew the route they were taking. Yans filed a flight plan, said it should take about 3.5 hours. The Cessna was a very, very reliable aircraft. And when he didn't show up, stuff started to happen immediately. The U.S. Air Force, Army, Coast Guard, Civil Air Patrol, private helicopters, volunteer searchers immediately went into the skies looking. The official FAA crash report says that there were 1,033 sorties that were flown looking for this group. It included 3,600 flight hours. And the oddity of it was they were flying over mostly land, some water, but they weren't. Nobody saw anything. There was no mayday. There was a locator beacon on the plane that didn't go off. And it was a mystery. The Federal Aviation Agency gave the route over the Chuga Mountains to the Prince William Sound to Glacier National Monument, then to Juneau, skirting the edge of the Elias Range. They said it was 550 miles. Now, in my book, I include a map of Alaska, a driving map, actually. And on that driving map, I include all of the planes and all of the people that have disappeared. And I do this because I'm a pretty visual guy. Maps help me understand where things are happening. And when I started with the Begich incident, I knew that would be an interesting one. But as I started to go through the news articles about it, something very odd happened. So Begich disappeared on October 16th, 1972. 6 days after Begich disappears, October 22nd, an aero commander with John Bratton, another super experienced pilot, 52, and his wife, Melba Bratton, from Southern California, left the same area, Anchorage, and they were flying to Yakutat. Well, they believe Boggs might have disappeared near Yakutat. Well, the Brattons are flying a twin-engine aero commander, and they disappear in the exact same area as Begich and Boggs. Now, the interesting thing about it is you won't find this story anywhere when they talk about Begich and Boggs, but right under the nose of the searchers, this plane goes missing. Nobody can believe it because they were all in that area searching, and there was probably 100 planes in this area when the Brattons disappeared. And just like all the others, no mayday, no nothing. And they started searching for this plane right away. They didn't find anything in that area. But that area around Yakutat, there's something strange going on in that region because there's a lot of planes missing, all under the same circumstances, all have twin engines at least, and what happened? Nobody ever knows. And John Bratton was a commercial pilot as well. Very, very experienced. Was up in Alaska flying for an oil company. And now he was taking the plane back to Southern California. They searched for him the same 2 weeks, 3 weeks they searched for Boggs, and nothing was ever found.
1: I can see why the second one didn't get as much attention as the first. Why it would be sort of lost in the news coverage, because the search is still underway for the majority leader of the House, Hale Boggs, and what happened to him, right? But, wow, that's pretty significant.
5: I think it shows that there's something about that area. And when you read the NTSB report on Bratton's disappearance, it has the same sort of, we have no idea what happened to this plane. It doesn't make any sense. Now, Begich and Boggs, They threw everything in the world at that search because of the people on the plane. And to come back with absolutely nothing, even after all of these years, it's stunning.
1: As you write, the search and rescue response was the largest you've ever read about. The U.S. Air Force, the U.S. Army, Coast Guard, Civil Air Patrol, private helicopters, volunteer searchers blanketed the skies, covering 325,000 square miles. There were more than 1,033 sorties flown in that search, and they never found a trace. That's astonishing. You know, planes do disappear, and then they crash, and they're found 20 years later. They go into some ravine, or they're hidden under trees. So you've written about that in other areas, in like the Nevada Triangle, for example. But these things are never found, and they're searched over and over again from the sky, and I would assume from the ground as well.
5: Well, and then you go back to, this thing supposedly had a locator beacon. Why didn't it go off if the plane crashed?
1: Yeah, as you write, some people suggested maybe there was a bomb on board. But even if so, there'd be something that would be traceable.
5: Well, again, when a bomb takes out a plane at altitude, that scatters wreckage over a huge area. So the chances of finding something of that plane actually increases if it blows up 20,000 feet.
1: And in the end, I mean, is there an announcement, hey, we give up, we can't find it? Or is it just time goes by and people forget about it?
5: Eventually, there is an announcement. And I can't minimize this, and I don't want to minimize it because it's really important. This area where these planes are disappearing have some of the most advanced radar electronics that tracks every plane in that area because of national security. So if they're able to track these planes, why aren't they able to find these planes? And Ellison Air Force Base has huge notoriety for tracking the Russian planes that come in. Well, if that's the case, where's the Aero Commander and where's the Cessna 310C?
1: You know, as always, I had mentioned in the last segment about boats and ships that go disappearing in places like, you know, off the coast of Alaska, which are some pretty rough seas, and the Bermuda Triangle, of course. And, you know, a ship can sink, go to the bottom, and you never see any trace of it. But planes flying over land, there should be wreckage. That's one of the criteria that you limit the number of cases that you cover in this book, right?
5: That's exactly the point of how I define the planes that I would write about, is that if the plane fit this criteria, just very similar to missing people, no mayday call, no wreckage, no oil slick, no gas slick, no witnesses, no evidence it was even in that area, then I'll write about it. If there's anything in there that conflicts with that, I won't include it. But the more I delved into this and the more I wrote, the more confusing I got, because there are so many of these. Even if you wanted to disappear, it's not so easy to disappear in a plane.
1: You know, you mentioned the map. I really appreciated that because I don't know the geography of Alaska. I mean, it's enormous to begin with, but I don't even know Juneau is which side of the state and Anchorage, which one is further north. So this map was much appreciated. It comes with the book when people buy the book, and I'm looking for a spot to put it up, because you not only identify where these cases happen and hunters and things of that sort, but where the clusters are. And that's what you conclude. There are six or seven, I think, clusters that you identify on this map.
5: Well, so everyone's heard about the Alaska Triangle. And when I was working on this book, I actually did research on trying to figure out where that name and where those locations came from. Turns out that it was a TV producer that wanted to make a TV series and came up with this Alaska Triangle. It was no data that formed the triangle. It was no Marine or U.S. military that developed it. It was just some TV producer. And when you actually put the triangle over my map, they miss the vast majority of the disappearances I write about. And on that very southern Alaska region near Ketchikan, Sitka, Juneau, the Glacier National Park, all of that area is not covered by the triangle, yet there's four clusters of missing people that I write about. And then right about that area of Yakutat, as you walk up the coast, there's four planes missing in that area that have never been found. So I'm a little frustrated that somebody would make up something like this, and it's gotten so much cred out of that name, when in reality, I think it's completely off.
1: Wow. Yeah, that's the way it works. That's the way TV business works. I want to talk about a couple of regular missing person cases not involving planes, because you've got a chock full section about those kind of cases as well. One in particular involves a guy from Nevada, Anthony Granada. What can you tell us about that case?
5: So Anthony, outdoorsman, lived in Reno. Everybody thought the guy could take care of himself anywhere. And in August of 66, he drove from Reno to Seattle, where he caught a flight to Alaska. Long, long intended trip, planned for it for years. He went to the Wrangell Mountains hunting doll sheep and goats. Now, McCarthy is a real small community, approximately 225 miles east of Anchorage, 30 miles west of the Canadian border in the Kluane National Park. And that was the area that he'd be hunting in. He made the trip alone into the mountains, and then he returned to McCarthy with an amazing story to tell. He shot this trophy sheep and goat and returned with the heads. And he was so overloaded that he couldn't carry everything back, so he was going to have to go back and get the rest of the remains of the animals. But there were trophy-level kills. Now, the area there had the Kennecott Copper Mine, which was one of his last stops as a hiker or a hunter to get into the area. So that was his kind of like milepost that everyone knew where he was going into. And he had made friends with the mine's caretaker there. Well, on the return trip, he went back in. He knew exactly where the coordinates were for his kill. He told his family that he'd be back at a certain date. And he never came back on that second trip. And his family said that what was baffling is that he had made it out the first time fine. He knew the area like the back of his hand. He had all the correct compasses and things to find his way back. And right away, the Army dispatched two helicopters, Civil Air Patrol, U.S. Air Force, and Alaska National Guard all started looking for him. And they put a big effort into this because they believed he was a true outdoorsman who could take care of himself. At several points, there was fog that encompassed the area and slowed down Elmendorf on their efforts. In early September, his brother arrived into McCarthy, and then his son arrived. And the task was huge as all of them tried to figure out where the relative was. And they found several things that Granada left, like at a campsite. Like they stored certain supplies. They found those things. And they said they thought for sure they were going to find them. They also found a roll of film. And they had the film flown to Seattle and got it developed. And there were several photos in that roll of Anthony with his huge doll sheep that he killed. It indicated the exact area near Green Butte and the Nazina Glacier. They left for the Butte. They left for that area. They found a matchbook with an advertisement from Ely, Nevada, where he went. Also found food wrappers and supplies indicating that he had been there. They were positive they were going to find him because they were right in that area. Now, this area is far above trees. It's a wooden, rocky, no woods, rocky area, barren. It's a place where sheep go, not people. Well, the Civil Air Patrol, the Air Force, Alaska National Guard all flew 48 sorties into the area. The family members returned from the mountains, and they were frustrated. They found nothing of evidentiary value other than what I explained. There was an article in 66 in the Nevada Star Journal that had this airline copters to join the hunt in the Renoit area. the Merit Corporation from Fairbanks that assisted the family by supplying a private helicopter. A senator even assisted by getting more resources for the Granada family. A lot of times, George, when I talk about these things, these huge searches, they find nothing, even though they know they're right in the area and they can't find something as big as a body. Even though the helicopter is flying overhead, they still can't find anything. The articles say how frustrated the people were because it's a void. It was a mystery. Articles time after time say it's a mystery. And then, as an epilogue to the case, June 13, 1970, there's an article in the Fairbanks Daily where a prospector found what is believed to be the remains of the Reno Hunter. Now, this doesn't make any sense because it had been completely searched up and down. The prospector was identified, found some camping gear and a diary belonging to Granada near a decomposed body. How the searchers missed him is the million-dollar question.
1: Well, that happens a lot in those missing 411 cases. You search it over and over and over, and suddenly the body is there. I mean, where no body is found, that is. We're talking with Dave Politis about missing 411 Alaska, jam-packed with absolutely mysterious disappearances. We're going to come back. We'll open up the phone lines in a bit, see what's on your mind. Stick around.

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1: Fox News, I'm Deborah Valentine. A shelter-in-place order is lifted for Towson University in Maryland after a shooting nearby left one man hurt. Baltimore County Police spokesperson Detective Trey Corbin tells reporters no suspects have been arrested, but others have been taken into custody.
2: Individuals have been detained at this time.
1: The victim has been brought to a hospital. Corbin adds the injured individual and the shooting are not related to the university. British police arresting 5 men near RAF Air Base in the UK used by U.S. forces. President Trump says the men are suspected of preparing a terrorist act.
3: Working with Britain, it was an amazing job. We had them under investigation. They were looking to do big damage to our fort. We had them under view for a long time and we got them.
1: The arrests were made in the early morning hours in the town of Welford, about 100 miles west of London. 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
4: A bit of a cool start with a few passing clouds, then mostly sunny with highs in the lower 70s. I'm meteorologist Nick Dunn for WHIO.
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1: That's the dynamic duo of Robert Plant and Alison Krauss. The song is Gone, Gone, Gone, and certainly fits the topic we're discussing with our guest Dave Politis here. Dave says that so many cases that fit his criteria have popped up in his research about Alaska. He could probably spend the rest of his career, maybe the rest of his life, just focusing on that state. This book, The Missing 411 Alaska, is jam-packed. And I know a lot of you have questions for Dave. We'll get to as many of them as we can in this segment, next segment here on Coast to Coast AM.
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0: Dave, one more quick case before we go to the phones, and they're full. People have questions for you. And it's about the unluckiest man in the Yukon. This is pretty sad.
1: That is very sad. His name was Karn Van Alstyne. April 24th, 1921, near Eagle. He was a prospector who originally came from the Yukon. He was really well-known. People liked him a lot. Well, he was one that sold the rights to one of the biggest gold mines ever known. It was called the number 16 El Dorado. He sold those rights for next to nothing, and then that mine turned over $2 million in gold. And he lived with it. He knew about it, and he actually was a pretty funny guy. People liked him a lot, and he continued to plod along. And long story short, he continued to prospect on his own. And one of those days, he just didn't show up. And people started looking for him. And in 1921, the only real law enforcement for that area was a U.S. Marshal. And the marshals sent a guy out to actually look for him. And they looked for him for 3 weeks. And they found some things, but not a lot. And it wasn't that he was poor. He had made a good living. But they found his tent where he'd been living. And they said that after he had left, the bears had kind of made a mess of it. But they didn't believe that he was there when the bears came in. They also found his rifle, a pocketbook, some personal belongings, all indicating that he had left with the intention of returning soon. They also found a calendar in his tent that marked the date of June 8, 1921. He kept a diary and the work he had done and the ground he was slushing, etc. The marshal later stated that Khan was last seen in the later part of April, where he'd come down to town to get some supplies. He was living about 25 miles out of town, a trip that people had made many, many, many times, and a trip he had made hundreds of times. Part of that investigation, it said that the marshal, he was bothered by it. The idea that someone came into camp to rob him was not realistic. He might have taken a short walk to a creek, but there was no evidence of animal predation in the area. Again, he had lost $2 million. He was really a good soul. The marshal was frustrated because he could never find anything saying what happened to him. And he said that he lived a lonely life, but usually they found the bodies of these people or they found something else and they found nothing. And in fact, the U.S. Marshals called Khan's disappearance a mystery. Means it must have been one of Alaska's most unusual disappearances for a U.S. Marshal to say that.
0: Yeah. Well, maybe if you went through a portal, things are better wherever he ended up. We'll take some calls on the wild card line. Mark in Ohio. Hi, Mark. You're on with Dave Politis. What's on your mind?
2: George. Yeah, you know, pardon me, George. You know, David, the first time you were on George Van Noring, I was just riveted by this whole thing. I was offered a job by the FBI when I got out of the Navy. It makes me think I should have went that. But you have to, speaking of the FBI, you have to wonder if they're running their own investigation that nobody would know about. But anyway, George, I speculate that there's an AI civilization. Now, the whole planet being what we call artificial intelligence, that may be 1,000 years ahead of us, maybe thousands of years, you know, that are very curious about us carbon-based units. You know, I'm using a phrase from Star Trek. They can't get enough of their curiosity. They can't help themselves. You know, it's at such a stage where they have to figure out what's going on. But then you can speculate too that they're in cahoots with something. Maybe there's several agendas going on. You know, they're all gathered around with their own agenda. But anyway, real quick, George. The fisheries biologist that comes on Animal Planet, Jeremy Wade is his name. He mentioned on this one trip he took to Alaska, well, he's been up there several times, he ran across a boat that had nobody on board. The boat was going around in circles, a radio was playing and an uneaten sandwich on board. And one fishing pole, just one fishing rod on board. And the bodies were never found. This was up in a lake. Yeah, a lake north of Juneau or Fairbanks, one of those two. Juneau, maybe. And one other time on the western side of India, a man was fishing alongside. He ran this. This is another episode. A man was fishing alongside of a riverbank, and his brother was only about 100 yards away from him. And the next thing you know, this guy gets pulled into the river by Jeremy Wade said some kind of fish. It didn't make any sense anyway. There weren't any fish big enough in this river to have done what happened. But the man's body was never found.
0: Dave, does that ring a bell, those kind of cases, those kind of incidents with what you've looked into?
1: He's talking about, I think it was Lake Iliama, that the boat was going around with nobody in it. And Wade talked about it. But those kind of cases are pretty common. And I don't write much about them because people can put it in their mind and say, well, you know, this could happen or that could happen. If I can find a trail that all match, I'll put them together like a cluster. And that's sometimes harder to deny than just a one-off.
0: Right. Right. Appreciate the call, Mark. Tim in Alberta, Canada, has some information, I think, about Hale Boggs. Hi, Tim. Welcome to the show.
3: Hi, George, David. Yeah, Hale Boggs, the Cessna 310, November 1812 hotel. I read the NTSB report completely. You know, looked at the weather stuff. You've probably done that yourself. But they absolutely disappeared. Like you said, John said 17,000 hours. He wrote articles. He wrote an icing article in one of the Air Progress or Flying magazines. He knew what he was doing. There was bad weather between Anchorage and Juneau around Yaktuk. You mentioned that. It was clear down at Sitka, 12 miles visibility. But I'll tell you something. About 2 years ago, Nick Begich Jr., the son, he was just on last week. But 2 years ago, he was on and telling the story. And I went to bed that night, and I wrote just a question on my wall on a piece of paper. The reason I did that was, well, if you go back 27 years, Major Ed Dames, myself, and Art Bell, the missing Learjet, we call it the miracle of Coast to Coast. We're going to do a project on the missing Learjet that had gone missing on Christmas Eve, just the pilot and co-pilot, in 1996. And just after, anyways, that doesn't matter. It went missing. And so we set it up, the whole nine yards, and we're going to do this program. We're going to find the jet. And Major Ed Dames said, no problem. And the shows went to 4 o'clock in the morning that time. I hung up the phone right at 4, said good night to America. And the phone rang at 11 o'clock that morning, and it was Art Bell waking me up. And he just said, hey, have you seen the news, Tim? Turn on the news. And I said, well, you woke me up. I was just on your program. And they had found the missing Learjet later that same morning. So anyways, get back to what about Hale Boggs. And
0: we're going to have to get to it here, Tim. You're going to have to get to your point because we're running out of time, right?
3: Yeah. What I did was I wrote, is aircraft in the water on the land? And that night I had a dream. I've never been to Alaska. I grew up on the West Coast. It put me on a beach. I saw something that I recognized. And from that, an investigation, a Google search, I found exactly where it was. And I'm sending this information to Coast, to Lex, because I've got some Google Earth stuff. And I need the Coast Atlas to help me because I'm at a dead end. What this dream is, it's leading somewhere to do with the missing aircraft.
0: Okay, well, if Lex gets it, I hope you'll share it with me, and I'll share it with Dave, and we'll let you know how that goes. Thanks for the call. Dave, let me ask you this, because I know some other people who are on the line want to ask about it as well, about remote viewers, using remote viewers to find missing people. Have you ever gone down that road?
1: You know, I have, and I talk about it at conferences. Some of the most famous ones, you know, the ones everyone knows, all those names, I've worked with all of them. And I'm embarrassed to say that those three, the top three in the world, have never found anyone that's missing that I've written about. And when they remote view it, they come up with guesses, and a blind man with no knowledge of the topic could do a better guess. They have no answer for why they're not even close. It's a complete mystery to me, because everyone raves about how good these remote viewers are. They've never found anybody that I've written about.
0: I'm sure when there are strange disappearances, and there have been two of note in the last 6 months or so, and I'm sure you get asked about them. Hey, where did these go? What do you think? Do they fit into missing 411? Nancy Guthrie's, what about her? And General McCaslin, who both just vanished into thin air. But it doesn't really fit the criteria of a 411 case, do they? Do either of them?
1: So McCaslin, I know a little bit about that. His wife said that the day before he disappeared, he got some real bad medical news. Well, if you think about that, and his wife didn't seem concerned at all about the mystery behind it, he takes his gun and he disappears. Well, if he got bad medical news, to me, he's going to go take his life. People said, oh, you know, he's a real top scientist. No, he wasn't a scientist. He was a program manager who had, you know, he had some interesting things he worked on, but he wasn't a scientist. And he gets classified as a scientist in a group of missing people. Nancy Guthrie's case is a whole different animal altogether. You know, I honestly think that that's an international case. And I think that some agencies know about it. And I think it comes back toward his daughter.
0: Well, I guess we'll maybe get an answer to one of those one of these days. I can imagine. I hope General McCaslin, you know, it's his own call. I would imagine he went somewhere near his home and a place that is out of the way. If he really did take his life, maybe they'll find some remains at some point. It sure is strange. We're trying to get one more call in. Mayat in New York on the Wild Card line. Hey, young lady, how you doing?
4: To you. Gentlemen, first of all, try to briefly explain who Nick Begich is of the Hidden Monks that was recently on Coast. He was on the History Channel, and his whole family tried to get answers from the military and the U.S. government, and he got the royal runaround. And lastly, I'd like to know your speculation or what you think. Do you have any reasonings as to what might have happened? And have you looked at some of the preserved wilderness national park areas like you've done in the rest of the country? And I'll listen to the air. Thank you, George. We love you very, very much.
0: Thank you, Mayat. Well, he did tell you who Nick Begich was. He was running for Congress. That's what he was on a plane with the Hale Boggs back when they both disappeared along with two other people. As for the national parks in Alaska, Dave, do you break down Alaska cases and the national park incidents?
1: There are two cases at Glacier Bay National Park. One involves an actual employee's wife. The superintendent's wife disappeared there. And another one, a backpacker disappeared at a campsite location. I talk about those at length. In Alaska, there are a few cases of missing people in national parks. Not as many as you may think, but there are a few.
0: This lady, Mary Louise Drago, that's from 1958, she vanished. And she's the wife of the park service manager, the park ranger who's in charge of that place, which I think you wrote that you'd never seen a case where that happened before.
1: That's correct. This is when Glacier Bay National Park was really, really at its infancy. She just went out for an afternoon walk, disappeared, no animal predation, nothing unusual. Everything was good with her and her family. She just liked to walk in nature, just like everyone does in that area. There was a huge, huge search. Again, no animal predation. She seemed to walk into oblivion. She knew the area like the back of her hand. They had lived there for a number of weeks. The idea that she was lost didn't make sense. The military sent planes. Park Service didn't have many people there at the time because it was in its infancy. But it was a real mystery what happened to her. And her family, shortly after that, had to move from there because it bothered them so much that they lost her. And he ended up moving and working at a national park in California. And he had worked at Kettle Falls National Recreation Area in Washington before as well. But that case, not a lot of publicity about it, but what I could find was super mysterious.
0: It's too bad it's that far distant in the past, because that might be a National Park Service employee who'd be willing to go public and talk to you about it if you were still around. Do you have any people like that who've come forward to help you? And have you made any progress in trying to get certain information out of the Park Service under this current administration?
1: The Park Service has been nothing but obstructionary in everything I try to do. They don't want to give up reports. They don't want to give up anything. The best news I had is I was on a cruise to Alaska that I'd sponsored. An attorney came on the cruise, and he is working against the Park Service on my behalf, trying to force disclosure on the reports.
0: Wow, that's awesome. You've made so many public appearances and radio appearances, and the books are so popular. I would think that, you know, somewhere some national park veterans or former employees or people who are fed up would come forward and share information. And I'm not asking you to violate any confidences, but I have to believe that there are people like that who are giving you information. Whether or not you can confirm it or not, I don't know.
1: Well, there's one case going around right now on another website where some guy claims to be a national park ranger and makes a lot of claims.
0: Right.
1: Personally, I don't think he's a ranger, and I don't think he's retired. And according to the name he uses, I can't find any ranger that ever worked for him then. So I think someone's getting used.
0: I saw that. I sent a link to you, but you'd already seen it and done some work on it. And I kind of thought it sounded a little bit fishy. I'm sure people out there who are interested in the missing 411 arena have heard it and wondered if there was something legit to it. David, Missing 411 Alaska is a terrific piece of work. I'm sure, as I said, and as you hint in this book, you could keep working in Alaska and never list all the cases that are probably out there, but it's a wonderful piece of work. I appreciate that if you buy the book, you get this map that identifies the clusters and where all these things took place. And I'm so glad you came and joined and shared information about this project with us.
1: Hey, George, I want to say that you are doing some great work with Mr. Bigelow on his interviews, and the amount of disclosure that's coming forth is outstanding. So thanks for doing that.
0: Just trying to do what I can while I'm on this side of the topsoil. Always great talking to you, Dave. Look forward to our next conversation.
1: All right. Gotcha.
0: Coming up next, journalist Joe Shaneman talking about father and son hitman team and a lot of other Las Vegas-centric mysteries. We'll be right back.

0: from the WHIO SVG Motors News Center in downtown Dayton, the birthplace of aviation. 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All news, all talk, all the time.
1: Today we're speaking with Tyler Gorlock, who is very afraid of the dark.
2: Ah!
1: What happened?
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1: The dark?
2: Ah!
1: But it's not dark.
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9: The nor'easter is on the move. I'm Deborah Valentine, Fox News. A nor'easter is pummeling the Mid-Atlantic and New England regions with severe weather conditions. Fox's Christina Coleman has the latest.
10: The monstrous nor'easter that's been hammering much of the East Coast this weekend is finally beginning to weaken, but major damage has already been done. The powerful storm delivering significant flooding, strong winds, heavy rain, and massive waves across the coast. At least one person has been killed. Four others are hurt. Some of the hardest hit places were in New Jersey and Massachusetts. Water levels in Atlantic City, New Jersey, surged to their highest point since Superstorm Sandy on Saturday, prompting evacuations and rescues. Boston and New York also saw flooding and damaging winds, the storm knocking out power to tens of thousands of people. Thousands of flights have also been canceled or delayed. Rain showers are expected to continue through Monday morning before things finally calm down.
9: Tens of thousands are still without power across the northeastern U.S., according to PowerOutage.us. One man was killed by a falling tree in Brooklyn, New York. Hurricane Nolo is moving away from the Hawaiian Islands amid a lingering threat of heavy rain and flash flooding. A shelter-in-place order is lifted for Towson University in Maryland. It followed a nearby shooting which injured one man. Baltimore County Police spokesperson Detective Trey Corbin says the injured person has been taken to a hospital.
11: This individual is not in any way related to Towson University, and we do not believe that this shooting is related to anything in reference to Towson University.
9: The detective confirmed people are now in custody without providing any further details. No actual arrests have been announced. The incident remains under investigation. The shelter in order place was put in place on Sunday. 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
12: For your Monday, a bit of a cool start with a few passing clouds, then mostly sunny with highs in the lower 70s. I'm meteorologist Nick Dunn for WHIO.
13: You've told us that the most important thing about WHIO is the weather. It's a big responsibility and our first priority. It's such a big deal to us that we've staffed a full team of local meteorologists featuring Chief Meteorologist Austin Cheney. 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It's about your safety and we take it very seriously. 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
1: That is the Springsteen version of Viva Las Vegas, which, my personal bias aside, is probably the coolest city theme song of them all. Could have gone with the Elvis original. Could have gone with ZZ Top's take on it. All three are top of the line. I'm sure there are other versions as well. You know, for a journalist, Las Vegas is like heaven on earth. There's no such thing as a slow news day here. There's so much money and power and corruption. So many big names, celebrities and stars and huge events and sports events. So much glamour and crime and con men and grifters, but also so many people who come here for a second chance or a fresh start. It, you know, it's an international crossroads, so it is a great town for journalism and for journalists if you can take it. And one reporter who's managed to not only handle it, but to thrive here is my next guest. His name is Joe Shaneman, he's going to be here to talk about a number of stories he's covered over the years, but in particular, the case of a father and son hitman team, notorious killers for hire. They worked for the mob, they worked for unions, they worked for casino owners, and sometimes just killed for their own reasons. And we're going to meet Joe in just a moment here on Coast to Coast AM.
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1: Welcome back. Joe Shaneman is a journalist, author, and radio host. He spent nearly three decades reporting on Las Vegas. His work includes writing for the New York Times, Las Vegas Sun, Las Vegas Weekly, and other publications. He's received national recognition for his writing. He's here to talk primarily, or at least first, about a book he wrote. It came out about 15 years ago called Vegas Ragdoll, about a father and son hitman team and a young woman who got drawn into their world and was being groomed to join the family business. It's a heck of a book, and it's one tiny glimpse into the seedy side of Las Vegas, the side that Joe has covered for a lot of years. Joe, welcome to Coast to Coast.
6: Yeah, it's great to be here, George. Nice to talk to you.
1: Well, you've interviewed me a few times on a radio show you used to host here in Las Vegas called State of Nevada, which covered everything from crime and politics and sports and big events. But now it's my turn. So I want to get sort of the Joe origin story. You came here in what year? And was it from Wisconsin?
6: Yeah, I came here from Madison, 1997. And where I was covering crime in the city of Madison. And I'll give you the very short version.
1: Sure.
6: I had read the book Homicide by Dave, I think it's David Simon, and where he spent a year with the Baltimore Homicide Unit. And it was just fascinating to me. And in Madison, which is a wonderful place, it's so wonderful, there are very few murders. I wanted to see what it was like to be in a city where there were a lot of murders and try to do what he did in his book. And in 1996, Vegas had the second highest murder rate in the country. I applied for jobs. I was offered jobs to cover city, county, state politics, all kinds of stuff. I said, nope, I want to cover crime. They said, that's the lowest rung of the reporter ladder. I said, I don't care. That's what I wanted to do. And I got the job and I moved here in April 1st, 1997. April Fool's Day was my first day on the job.
1: And is that Las Vegas Sun?
6: That was the Las Vegas Review Journal. And I stayed there for 3 years before I moved on. And if you want, we can get into why, but that was another. I loved the place. It was great, but a lot of stuff happened there.
1: And you jumped in feet first into the world of covering crime because there was plenty of it.
6: Yeah, I think it was maybe with my first or second month here. You know, I was just covering murders, and you hadn't really in Madison. You never really got the chance to be up close the way you did in Las Vegas. I don't know if it's still that way, and it shook me. And then I got a call from my editor one day and said, Andrew Cunanan, who was a suspect in the Versace killing, supposedly had come through Las Vegas. And one of my jobs was to track down the places he had been here. And one of them was a gay spa. And the editor asked me to go there and find out what I could, if Cunanan had actually been there. And I'm ready a new book. And the story I've never really revealed in magazine or newspaper reporting, but you know, they wanted me to wear a towel in order to go back in the back room to interview people. I said no, and who knows if he ever went there. The link was the owner of the boat where Cunanan was found, or something to that effect, had also owned the spa, but that owner had nothing to do with what went on with Andrew Cunanan.
1: How was life for you then? Was it chaotic? Were you overwhelmed? I mean, Madison is a much different place from Las Vegas, as you noted.
6: It was very difficult. You know, I called my ex-girlfriend, begged her to take me back. I called the mayor of Madison, asked her for a job, if I could come back. I mean, I just wasn't used to not seeing green, not seeing a lot of water. And I was covering the dark side. And I just didn't realize how that would color how I saw everything. I mean, I began to trust nobody, which was the advice I got before I came here, because everything I covered had to do with the bad side of humanity. And it took a long time I'm still a little bit that way, but it's disappearing after it takes a while to get that out of your system.
1: Yeah.
6: It was tough.
1: I recall my first weekend working for KLAS, seeing the dead body of a murder victim thrown off a bridge. And that stays with you. It takes a long time to get used to seeing, well, bodies of anybody who's dead. But I mean, a murder victim, those images stay with you forever. And a lot of people, they don't last in that line of work.
6: Yeah, they don't last. And that's why I'm always fascinated. I never liked those shows, the reality shows of police arresting people. I just like them even more now. Like, I don't know why people glom onto that side of life. Maybe it's escape, or maybe, you know, they've lived it. I don't know. But it really turned me off to anything like that. Every movie I go to now is probably some fantasy or just something not real, because I saw a lot of reality here.
1: Well, you wrote a book, Vegas Ragdoll, about two of the worst. And I'll give you a quote. This is from a veteran homicide detective, Dave Hatch, who I knew for a long time. He's gone now. I don't know if you knew Dave, but he described Tom and Granby Hanley as total cold-blooded killers for money. They were two of the most active contract killers in the Western U.S. They were up for hire as enforcers. Mm-hmm. I know he told me about seven different murders that he suspected them in, and probably thought there were maybe dozens more. How did you get on the trail of Tom and Granby, and can you give us sort of an overview of who they were?
6: Tom and Granby Hanley, I totally agree with Dave Hatch. The person I got my information from, obviously I'd never met Tom or Granby, and I'm glad I never did, but Wendy, who was Tom's very young bride, she described them kind of Tom the same way, sort of, she wouldn't shy away from calling him a sociopath. And I got another story. I wrote a magazine story about Wendy. Her name was Wendy Mazaros now, but Wendy Hanley then, and her marriage to Tom and the life of living with him and what it was like and the chaos and the terror, you know, having to write a suicide note for her husband that he would keep in his pocket just in case, as a sort of an insurance policy in case something ever went wrong and he didn't want, and maybe he'd have to get rid of her. I mean, just terrifying stuff. And it was a while after that that a publisher of a book who wanted to do a book about her and Wendy called me and asked me to write a book basically about her life with Tom. And, you know, it was tough. She had a very difficult life.
1: I mean, let's get into that. How is it she ends up with somebody like Tom Hanley, who is maybe 40 plus years older than her? Yeah. She did have a very tough upbringing, right?
6: Yeah, very dysfunctional family, many, many children. Father was an alcoholic who was actually somebody that Walter Cronkite talked about on the evening news because he had a trucking company where he was supposed to transfer the very valuable paintings of Vincent Price, the actor, from the Sahara back to Vincent Price's warehouse in Los Angeles. On the way there, he stopped at a bar in Alhambra, California, and he was there for 3 days straight. They found the truck parked outside of the bar. He was never charged. But that's just a taste of some of the life that she went through as a child. And she met Tom. You know, she would hang out downtown on Fremont. That was the main drag back then, probably the 1960s. And she noticed that when people were, she saw him, the respect that he got, which she had never felt. She's very beautiful, by the way. Reporters from that time, and you know who I'm talking about, your former boss,
1: sure,
6: Bob. He, yeah. To this day, he has told me, you know, just how striking she was. Like, you know, they would just sort of be wowed by her. This was later on during the court cases that he was covering regarding her husband. She was beautiful, but not respected. And when she talked to Tom Hanley for the first time and was with him, all of a sudden, people either feared her and respected her or simply just respected her. And she really liked it. She liked the way people were treating her. And then it very quickly led into Tom proposing and them getting married.
1: Wendy had shared in an interview I saw on television, and I met her years ago, as you did. She did there was a more recent TV show where she talked about being sort of trafficked. She was downtown. She was kind of on her own as a youngster, and then a casino figure who came to her rescue got her out of state, but put her into what amounted to a brothel.
6: Just an awful, awful situation. Again, that's in the book, right? Vegas Ragdoll as well. It was in Texas or Oklahoma, and she thought she was going there to ride horses, which is something she had done a lot of in Las Vegas. You know, the strip was nothing. They used to be able to ride their horses very close to the strip, to the casinos. She was promised that's what they were going to Texas to do. But when she got there, it was a different story. She was locked in a room in this crappy hotel or motel, and farmers and day laborers would come in the evening to pay for sex. And that she was stuck there. And it's almost an unbelievable story. The things that Wendy went through shook her. Probably still shake her to this day. But I think she's gone a long ways to get out of that. But yeah, She was a sex worker. She escaped with a bag of Cheetos, and she had enough money to take a bus ride back to Las Vegas. One of her fellow sex workers there helped her escape because she would just cry every night. And she just, this was not something for her, but yeah, she was totally betrayed by somebody she had thought in Las Vegas loved her.
1: I remember her saying that at Binion's, she is where she met Tom Hanley for the first time. And she walks up to him and said, "Are you Tom Hanley?" And he says, "Well, I'm what's left of him, little lady," or something like that.
6: Yeah, self-deprecating humor. I mean, he had a, it sounds like the way she talked to me about him, he had a really good way with people. But he was completely self-confident because people were terrified of him. He could say basically whatever he wanted. Even old man Binion, Jack Binion. Is that who his name was?
1: Well, Benny Binion and his son Jack.
6: Benny Binion. Yeah,
1: right.
6: Feared and respected him, but probably feared him more because of his reputation.
1: His reputation as a killer, as a hired hitman who'd kill people for money.
6: Yeah, he was, as you said at the start of this, I'm linked to about seven. People have always told me probably at least 20 murders. It's just impossible to prove them all. But he and Granby, the Starboard Tack, which is still a bar restaurant here, a place called the Alpine Village, which was a famous German themed restaurant here. Just somebody really, nobody wanted to mess with him. Plus he was a union chief, sheet metal union head. But more powerful than that sounds. He worked with Al Bramlett of the Culinary Union, and we can get more into that. But
1: sure,
6: Tom had him do a lot.
1: Tom Hanley did try. He was involved with unions. He tried to create and build the first union for casino workers, which kind of made him a threat to a lot of people. It failed, but. He was directly involved with union movements and worked for unions, but he also worked for casino owners. And eventually it was learned he and his son, Granby, worked as a father-son hitman team, right?
6: Yeah, unbelievable. I mean, unbelievable as it sounds. You know, and Granby, his son, highly intelligent, sort of had the looks of Warren Beatty, an incredible artist, but his dad, as he was trying to do with Wendy, had basically groomed him from childhood to be his, I don't want to use this cliche, but a partner in crime. Had groomed him from an early age to do these things. He would, if there were union issues that were leading to protests, he would have Granby go with some other guys and bust heads just to increase the melee, increase the tension. It was just an incredible childhood. And, it's hard to feel sorry for him. He murdered, and he was probably a sociopathic, but part of that had a lot to do with Tom Hanley and how he raised him and trained him.
1: You mentioned about the two of them firebombing restaurants, Las Vegas restaurants. Those were non-union restaurants who refused to negotiate with the powerful culinary union, which was it's a very different union back in those days and the most powerful in the state. It still is, but it doesn't do this kind of stuff anymore. And so the local leader of the culinary union, a guy named Al Bramlett, had a relationship with Tom and hired he and Granby to start bombing restaurants that wouldn't go union, right?
6: Yeah, can you believe that? I mean, it seems, when I try to explain that to people today, it seems backwards somehow. You're bombing a restaurant because you want to bring them in. It sounds like the opposite thing you would do, but yes, they would put them in the basically the ventilation shafts on top of the building. And nobody was ever hurt in these bombings, but caused all kinds of damage. But yeah, that's what they were bombing people, businesses to try to make them associates of the culinary union.
1: Well, perhaps it's to send a message to other restaurants who didn't want to go union.
6: Probably that as well. It just seems to me just so counterintuitive. It was hard for me to wrap my head around it when I first heard about this, long before I wrote this story, because I'd read about it years before.
1: Of course, this is, we're talking about the mid-70s when those firebombings were happening, which is before even I was here. And but you read about them. As soon as you hit town, you start hearing about how wild and woolly. It was like right out of the Wild West kind of a scene that it was on the Las Vegas Strip, as the union and the mob and casino owners all had their different kinds of spheres of influence. And Tom and Granby were for hire by all of those different interests, right?
6: Yeah, they're hired by all those different interests. I mean, you make, that's a really good point. I think another very good point is how small Vegas was. And they were also, I don't want to say tied, but they were very close, I think, to the police department. Or the police department feared them enough that Tom could do things with impunity. For instance, once he was, Wendy was at a grocery store, she had told me. And somebody made a comment to her, a pretty innocent comment, and Tom brought out a gun, brandished a gun, and threatened the guy. It got to the sheriff's office, and the sheriff didn't do anything. I mean, there was a charge, it just disappeared in the day. I mean, they were connected in the small town in ways that you only see in the movies, in large cities.
1: My guest is Joe Shadman, who is a Las Vegas journalist. His book, Vegas Ragdoll, is the primary topic to discuss tonight, but we're going to cover other ground as well. Stick around as Wendy starts discovering who Tom and Granby really are.

0: you to spend it on food, okay? 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
1: Fox News, I'm Deborah Valentine. More rain is expected from the nor'easter that has pummeled the New England and mid-Atlantic regions before the system weakens and moves towards Canada.
2: The area of low pressure finally unlocks itself and moves up towards Nantucket as it weakens along the way.
1: Fox Weather's Bob Van Dillon, New Jersey's coastline and Massachusetts have been hardest hit. Flooding, power outages and beach erosion remain. Retiring Democratic Congressman Jared Golden of Maine is endorsing Republican Congressman Mike Lawler of New York in the election for the city's 17th congressional seat. Lawler reacts to the endorsement.
3: This is good news for me in this district. I've routinely been rated the most bipartisan and effective members of Congress.
1: Lawler on Fox's One Nation with Brian Kilmeade. Lawler, the incumbent, is up against Democrat Kate Conley in November. 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
4: For your Monday, a bit of a cool start with a few passing clouds, then mostly sunny with highs in the lower 70s. I'm meteorologist Nick Dunn for WHIO.
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1: Harry Chapin, a song about fathers and sons. Not like father and son, like what we're talking about here. Tom and Gramby Hanley, suspected of 7 murders at least, and probably 3 times that number in total. In fact, I did a story last year about a body found in the desert from decades ago that was linked to Tom Hanley. They just got around to solving that one. And as you heard in the movie Casino, you know, there are a lot of holes out there in the desert, and a lot of them have been filled by people like Tom and Gramby. Imagine being a young woman like Wendy Hanley, now known as Wendy Mazeros, who moves in with these two and then starts learning the truth one little piece at a time. Joe Shaneman, my guest, is going to explain how that process went and how horrified she was after a time and how she escaped right after this.
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0: Joe, tell us about Wendy's transition. She goes from a troubled street kid and escapes and thinks she's safe with Tom Hanley, moves in with him. They go through a wedding ceremony that may or may not have been legit. Do you know about that?
1: I do. I do know a little bit about that. I'm not clear about why it wasn't or might not have been legit. All I remember Wendy telling me about this is he had them dress up in cowboy and cowgirl outfits, and it was in Montana or Wyoming or Colorado where the officiating was done. To get to the point about her, how she learned that she had stepped into something she never expected, one of the most telling stories to me was, and it's really kind of how I started the book, was when Tom and Granby were in the back of the house and they had a freezer in the back that was locked up. You couldn't open it. And the two would laugh about, quote unquote, old Joe resting inside. And Wendy didn't really know what it was. Years later, when the police and the FBI were after Tom and Granby for the murder of Al Bramlett, Wendy got to the house to pick up some clothes for Tom and saw that the freezer was open. There was nothing inside of it. It was totally cleaned out. So you can, use your imagination as to what that was. But that was one of the first steps. Another step was, as I mentioned in the first segment, he made her write a suicide note she talked about, her father was an alcoholic. Her brother had been in trouble, with the police and had been in jail, and she couldn't take it anymore. And there was just Tom's insurance policy in case she ever talked to the police or did anything outside of his control. So little things like that started to build up. Then she would notice, she told me once that she'd see the fence at the fence in their yard, FBI agents who looked like FBI agents jumping up, each of them jumping up, looking over the fence to try to see what was going on in the yard. Just so many interesting little tidbits. So there was one time when Granby, they were talking about the assassination of JFK, and Granby said, Dad was part of that hit. I have the book with me right now. I'm reading part of that. And Tom told him to shut up. And Granby, his son, said, why? You should be proud. And he said, Tom pulled a gun from his waist. He said, I said, shut up. If you can't tell her, then why do you even let her sit here and listen? And then Tom took off running after Granby out the door. And Granby was a young guy and took off. But, I looked as much as I could into that. From the Warren Commission report, I put out a FOIA for any new information. And the FBI did come to Las Vegas, interview several people, but that might have had a lot to do with, the fact that Robert Mayhew lived here. He was a conduit between, mob associates and the federal government during the Bay of Pigs to, all kinds of things like that. So nobody really knows definitively if they were involved in that. But all those things started to weigh on Wendy's mind.
0: And there were guns everywhere, I recall her saying. There were just guns all over the house, stashed all over the place.
1: Yeah. Just leaning against a couch, to me, growing up in a small town where everybody hunted, that wasn't that unusual to me. But yeah, probably for her, it was a very unusual thing.
0: She would, I recall her saying in interviews that Tom used to walk around talking to ghosts, the ghosts of people he'd murdered.
1: Yeah. So interesting. He would talk to ghosts. He had this, like she said, when he would do this, he had this look in his eye that she said it was almost like there was nothing there. Just this cold bloodedness in it. And it just terrified her.
0: So in your research into police records and things, do you recall which murders they're definitely linked to? I recall one was an early labor union leader they killed. And then there was a case of, I think a guy who was suspected of being involved in a plot to kidnap one of the Binions, and he was not only murdered but tortured. I don't know if you can recall off the top of your head any of the other murders for hire that may have been committed by those two.
1: I don't know specific names. I mean, was Ralph Alsop.
0: Ralph Alsop. He was the labor guy. Yep.
1: The labor guy. there was a, you know, Tom was pretty impartial to who he might want to have killed. I think it would be a dangerous thing to have been his friend. Some of his friends, there was, Tom was a tinsmith. He had once made a tin box that he had put supposedly stolen jewelry into, and he wanted a friend to bury it under a concrete walkway at their home. And after the work was done, the concrete was poured, and it was all done, that man disappeared. There was a lot of specific ones. There were just so many, and it was almost hard for her to keep track of. But when she would tell me about these things, she would get weepy about the fact that these were their friends, and they weren't to be. Tom was never to be trifled with in any sort of way, or to be given any sense that you were going to do something to call the police or get him in trouble, because you would just disappear.
0: What did she tell you about how they tried to recruit her into the family business? What were the first signs of that, and how did they go about it? Do you recall?
1: First, just taking her out into the country to learn how to shoot all kinds of different guns, and this happened several times, and then where to shoot a person, how many times to shoot a person, you know, in the back of the head. It was two shots, and if it was a smaller caliber gun, it worked better because those bullets would not go all the way through. They didn't have as much power, but they would rattle inside the skull and cause more damage. These things weren't easy to be honest, for Wendy to talk about. I completely understood that. Those are some of the things she had told me.
0: She writes a suicide note, her own death notice, in essence. Here's why I'm committing suicide. And then he folds it up and keeps it with him in case he needs it. And I think she suspects that he had done the same thing to a previous wife.
1: Yeah, and she had described it to me where he had done this to a previous wife. And then he made her commit suicide, gave her a pill. And then because she was an alcoholic, and then a swig of vodka, a pill, a swig of vodka, a pill, a swig of vodka until she was gone.
0: So along comes Al Bramlett, head of the most powerful union in Nevada at the time, Culinary Union. It's still the most powerful, but it's not mob tainted anymore. The mob had its fingers into that union. And Al Bramlett was allegedly involved in this plot to have the Hanleys blow up restaurants to intimidate other non-union restaurants to become culinary members and have their workers be culinary members. And so Tom and Granby blow up a couple of restaurants. And supposedly the story that everyone believed and what all the media reported for years is that Tom and Granby turned on Al Bramlett. They went and scooped him up, took him out in the desert and killed him. And left his arm sticking up out of the rocks, and then it set off this great big manhunt and investigation as the whole state, law enforcement, FBI, etc., were looking for Bramlett and his body. Right?
1: Yeah, they picked him up at the airport, took him out into the desert, and as you said, gave him a glass of whiskey or a shot of whiskey or something, so it seemed like it was harmless, and then killed him. And as you said, buried him supposedly with his hand sticking out like he's waving bye-bye, sticking out of his grave. And which started this huge, like you said, a huge manhunt. Tom was hiding out in Phoenix. Wendy, terrified. He was, you know, subtly implying that if she ever told anybody, her family would be in danger. Her brother or her mother, maybe her brother and her sisters. Yeah, but he was in Phoenix, and he would have her come back to Vegas to get clothes. One time, a silencer, which she had to hide, you know, within herself, actually, as she was driving back to Phoenix, because she was so terrified of getting caught. just an unbelievable amount of stress. I can't imagine how anybody could have gone through anything like that. I mean, it's really an unbelievable story.
0: Did she at any point tell them, I'm not joining the family business, or she'd be too scared to take that step?
1: Way too scared. She went along with it because, I mean, she wasn't, Wendy's not stupid. She knew what would happen if she had said something like, you know, I'm not going through with it. That'd be enough of a threat to Tom to make him think that, well, if she's not going to do this, maybe this would be something she would actually go to the police about as well. So no, she would never do that.
0: So Tom and Granby murder Al Bramblett, bury the body, take off. But there was another person who was aware of it, who was along for the ride, who becomes a witness and tells the cops. So the search is on for these guys, right?
1: Yeah. Is that Peoples? I think it's Peoples. There's an interesting part. She told me where they are. Peoples has a sock full of jewelry. And Wendy, he's driving and Wendy's looking at it. And she said, oh, my God, this watch looks familiar. She didn't know anything about Al Bramblett having by this time being murdered. Or she might have known he was murdered, but had no idea that her husband was part of it. And people said, don't you recognize it? You know whose watch that is. And, of course, it was Al Bramblett's. But, yeah, he was an important part of the police and the police case against Tom and Granby.
0: I think the story was that that was told to law enforcement eventually is that Tom and Granby murdered Al Bramblett because he had owed them money for the firebombings. That's what the essential case was when they were caught and accused.
1: Yeah, I think that was one theory. There's another theory that the International, you know, wanted more of the Culinary Union's pension fund. And they hired Tom to get Al Bramblett out of the way. But the story that Wendy had known or had heard was that Bramblett owed them $20,000 for doing some kind of jobs, hadn't paid them, and that was what was behind it.
0: I recall that Granby, I think Wendy said that Granby was a heroin addict. I mean, he looked like a movie star. As you said, he was a talented artist, but he was a heroin addict through all this, maybe just to dull the pain of what he was doing.
1: Yeah, a total heroin addict, severe heroin addict. In fact, he would party with heroin. And there was one time when he claimed in 1975, he and a friend said they were going to Michigan for something. When they got back, they had a brand new Cadillac. They went to the Horseshoe. They were partying. Wendy was with them. I don't know if they were doing heroin, but she said there was a lot of cocaine. And he inferred that they were somehow behind the Jimmy Hoffa disappearance. And that happened in 1975.
0: Well, it's around the same time period for sure. You can't really tell, I guess, people in that line of work might brag that about other jobs they've done or famous murders or disappearances or kidnappings that had happened. But he did come back with the new car. It's hard to explain how he got it. When they both get caught and return to Las Vegas and they get put on trial, Wendy still defends him. I've seen the video from the Bob Stodall's video files that we had at KLAS back in those era. It's amazing that she still tried to defend him, even though they had done all this stuff and it threatened her life.
1: You think it's amazing? Because I think I would have done the same. They knew so many people. They could have had her easily eliminated. I mean, the terror would be something. I don't know how many people could deal with this. Yeah, she totally defended them basically to the last. She was going to be prosecuted, or she was indicted as an accomplice. I think it was as accomplice, but those charges were eventually dropped. And, because they wanted her to testify, and she just would not do it. And I totally understand why. It was a house of terror that she lived in. Plus, she had a daughter, a new baby daughter with Tom, and she feared for her life as well.
0: So Tom is convicted. He dies not long after he's convicted. Granby is convicted and goes to prison as well. There was a point where I think Granby was going to testify in front of the Senate, one of the Senate committees investigating organized crime. Do you know anything about that?
1: He wanted some special, he wanted more than what he was being given in prison. I think that was what was behind it. They didn't agree to it, and then he backed out. He said he wouldn't testify. And Tom, you know, died on the operating table, and so people I've talked to over the years since that book suspected that whoever was doing the work might have been involved there's so much speculation. They talk about the dark web these days. This is like such dark underworld stuff. To get the truth out of anybody, the real actual stories is virtually impossible. You hear one version and then you hear another version. Very difficult. In fact, when I wrote that book, you know, people openly said to me, you know, how could you have written some of these things? Well, this is just one version. This is Wendy's version. This is her story about what she went through and what had happened. A lot of it is very difficult to verify because there is no paper trail. There's no evidence. It's just one person's word and what she saw. But yeah,
0: Go ahead. Sorry.
1: You, please.
0: She had said that mob guys would show up or be on the phone. People associated with Tony Spilotro, who was sort of the street rackets boss of Las Vegas back then, a much feared person as well. Anything to that?
1: Yeah, well... She told me the story of how Granby was part of Spilotro's hole-in-the-wall gang, you know, where they would blow holes in the walls of jewelry stores to steal a lot of this jewelry, some of it, which might have ended up in that tin box that Tom had fashioned and buried. And then one time Spilotro came over to his house. I'm looking at that part of the story right now and saw Wendy, you know, young, beautiful Wendy, with Tom, 40 years older, and said, Tom got a youngie. Tom Hanley went outside, grabbed Spilotro by the back of his neck and stuck a gun in his mouth and made him apologize to Wendy for saying that.
0: That'd be quite a scene. We're talking with Joe Shaneman about Vegas Ragdoll, this book about the Tom and Granby Hanley, the father and son hitman team. Going to tell you how that story sort of ends and what ended up with where Wendy is now, and also delve into the other topics that Joe has dug into in his years in Las Vegas, including ones you might expect, UFOs and remote viewing. We'll be right back.

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8: Easter is not done. I'm Deborah Valentine, Fox News. A nor'easter is still affecting the Mid-Atlantic and New England regions with severe weather conditions. Fox's Christina Coleman has the latest.
9: The monstrous nor'easter that's been hammering much of the East Coast this weekend is finally beginning to weaken, but major damage has already been done. The powerful storm delivering significant flooding, strong winds, heavy rain, and massive waves across the coast. At least one person has been killed. Four others are hurt. Some of the hardest hit places were in New Jersey and Massachusetts. Water levels in Atlantic City, New Jersey surged to their highest point since Superstorm Sandy on Saturday, prompting evacuations and rescues. Boston and New York also saw flooding and damaging winds, the storm knocking out power to tens of thousands of people. Thousands of flights have also been canceled or delayed. Rain showers are expected to continue through Monday morning before things finally calm down.
8: Tens of thousands of people are still without power across the northeastern U.S., according to PowerOutage.us. A 56-year-old man was killed by a falling tree in Brooklyn, New York. Hurricane Nolo is moving away from the Hawaiian Islands amid a lingering threat of heavy rain and flash flooding. A shelter-in-place order is lifted for Towson University in Maryland. It followed a nearby shooting which injured one man on Sunday. Baltimore County Police spokesperson Detective Trey Corbin says the injured person has been taken to a hospital.
10: Notified that an individual and located this individual in the area of Campus Drive. It is an 18-year-old male who sustained a non-life-threatening gunshot wound.
8: The detective confirmed people are in custody without providing further details. No arrests have been announced. An investigation is ongoing. 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
11: For your Monday, a bit of a cool start with a few passing clouds, then mostly sunny with highs in the lower 70s. I'm meteorologist Nick Dunn for WHIO.
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1: Like my guest, Joe Shaneman, the Bodines came out of Wisconsin. That's a song called Good Things, or a great band. I don't think they record together anymore, but have some cool albums out if you like that music. In this hour, we're going to get into some topics beyond the Hitman, father and son Hitman team, the Hanleys, big stories that Joe has covered in his years here in Las Vegas, some celebrity names that you're going to know, other kinds of crimes. And of course, if you're going to be a reporter for a number of years here, you got to get interested in UFOs, right? And we're going to hear his stories about that in a moment here on Coast to Coast AM.
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1: Joe, to wrap up the Vegas ragdoll story, Wendy Mazeros, Wendy Hanley, I mean, she's still alive and well and outspoken as ever and healthy and her raised a daughter. Gramby and Tom are long gone. And that era of Las Vegas is long gone as well. People use the cliche about Vegas was better when the mob ran it. And, it's not a true cliche. The mob never ran Las Vegas. They did control things on the Strip, which was the economic engine of Las Vegas. But I'm sure you hear it all the time as well, being a reporter here, at how the town has changed. And you've been here long enough that you realize not all the changes are all that great, right?
8: Yeah, exactly. Corporatism, the non-private ownership of so many of the casinos, people rue the day when that began to change a lot with Howard Hughes, when he had, six casinos at one time?
1: Yeah.
8: But yeah, the days of playing a slot machine and then, somebody coming over and offering you a steak dinner, those are, as far as I know, long gone. The bean counters and the various corporate entities and that own the Strip, those things have disappeared. A lot of people associated with the mob and not doing bad things, they didn't have anything to do with you. That's probably true. I mean, you've been here even longer than I, George, and but not really at that time either. I mean, you were here in the 1980s, maybe? Maybe you started?
1: 79. I got here in 79. So I was here for the beginning of the end of the mob in Las Vegas. knew a lot of those guys, Blatro and those guys. And
8: yeah,
1: I think you were here. You covered Herbie Blitzstein, who was a mob guy. He was always described as an enforcer because he was big, a big hulking guy, and he would show up with Spilotro and others at these perp walks and different trials and things, and people thought he was a tough guy, and Herbie was not a big tough guy. He was a mob guy, but not a tough guy, right?
8: Yeah, not a tough guy. He was sort of I don't know if people would call him this, but the way he was described to me, like a big teddy bear, giant teddy bear. Yeah. And they claimed he'd cleaned himself up, and this is in Vegas. This is back then considered cleaning up when he became just a loan shark. That might have been the first mob connected, maybe one of the very few mob connected stories I did. When these two other guys were indicted by the federal prosecutors for the murder of Herbie Blitzstein. And I was asked by the editors at the RJ to go to a auto repair shop on far, far, far like East Fremont Street. So I went there with a photographer, and we got there. One guy's outside with one of those triangular, shiny things, you know, giving himself a tan, holding in front, laying down, holding in front of his face to tan his face. And he says, yeah, go in there. That's where they are. So I went in, and some woman came out just mad as a hornet. And I said, well, she said, yeah, well, you reporters are going to write whatever you want, aren't you? And I said, well, I'm not doing it. And I was literally intimidated because I just moved here, but I was holding up the federal indictment. And some guy in the back says, you better get out of here. And so I didn't want to do the story after that. Hmm. You know, being from Wisconsin, you heard so much about the mob. I just thought, I just endangered my life. I got back to the office and I told the editor, there's not much of a story here. Oh, write it up. Just do it. So I did. It was a sidebar inside the newspaper. So no harm, no foul.
1: A lot of the mob people who were here were from Milwaukee, by the way. I mean, the first mobsters I met were from Milwaukee. They had worked for the Balestrieri family, which was a subsidiary of the Chicago outfit, which is really controlling the skim from the Vegas casinos back in that era. So, a lot of those folks were from pristine Milwaukee who ended up working at casinos and restaurants and bars and stuff, but were actually associated with the mob.
8: Innocent little Wisconsin, yeah. Well, I've met a lot of, since over the years, I've met a lot of former mob, I'll just say associates, who are now, not part of it at all. They're just hanging out and doing their thing here.
1: Herbie Blitzstein, before we leave that topic, he, of course, had been one of Spilotro's close associates. Tony Spilotro had been the racket's boss of Las Vegas, sent out by Chicago to protect the flow of the skim from Las Vegas casinos back to the Midwestern mob bosses. And then they expanded, as you mentioned, Joe, into other crimes. They just had time on their hands, and they decided to create a hole-in-the-wall gang that did these high-end burglaries. And they were so brazen, they even founded their own jewelry store where they fenced and sold this stuff out in the open, and eventually led to their downfall, of course. And Herbie was left over from the Spilotro and all the tough guys that surrounded him and started loan sharking, and a rival mob gang tried to move in from L.A. and take over, and Herbie was killed. So that was one of the last mob murders that we know about. But you started covering other kinds of things in your job with State of Nevada, that show that you got to talk to senators and governors and political movers and shakers and economic powerhouses. So you really expanded your horizons, but you got hooked on some of the crazy topics that I have pursued over the years, including remote viewing and UFOs. Tell us how that happened.
8: Well, actually it was because of you. I distinctly remember 1991 hearing about Area 51 for the first time. It was something you had done, and I was just completely fascinated by it. I never, ever intended to move to Las Vegas, never. But lo and behold, here I was. And I just wanted to find out, just like you do, like, what's going on? What's really out there? Could it be possible that there are, I just say UFOs, flying saucers, because UAP, I mean, I understand why they call it UAP, because it makes it sound less fanciful, but UFOs. And I just, you know, I wanted to meet you. In fact, I was here as a reporter. I didn't really do a lot as a crime reporter. I didn't really do much for Las Vegas Weekly. But when I was at Las Vegas Life, I did cover the UFO, the international conference in Laughlin. It used to be held in Laughlin. That's where I met you. And I'll just tell the story for people so that they know you a little bit. When I met you there, we were next to one of the casino bars. And I said, yeah, you want a beer, George? And you were like, yeah, I got you a genuine draft and Miller High Life. You pounded that thing in like 3 seconds. And then you got another one. And but that conference like really took me in. They talked about remote viewing then, and I thought it was like way fanciful stuff. Like one guy was saying that he could get out of his mind so much that he could go and see what they were doing in secret labs at NASA and all this stuff. And then, but 3 days into it, I was so taken by it. I was married. I had a young child at the time, and I called my wife and said, I'm quitting my job. And she said, what are you talking about? You know, I had one of those old cell phones. And I said, this is the biggest story of mankind. I want to be there when it happens, when it's finally revealed that this stuff is happening. And she was laughing. And I said, no, I mean it. I'm quitting my job. I'm going to follow UFOs full time. She's like, what are you talking about? We have a mortgage, blah, blah. And I just said, I got to go. Hung up. I changed my mind shortly after that.
1: Yeah, I'd say that's a good career decision. But you did take a dive into remote viewing. You were curious about it. I don't know, at what point did you talk to Colonel John Alexander? Did he have something to do with you looking into remote viewing?
8: Actually, it was Robert Knight. I'm sure you know Robert Knight, rock and roll sure. photographer.
1: Yeah.
8: He had called me on the way to that same conference. I don't even know how he found out I was going there to cover anything. I wasn't on the radio. I was in a magazine. And he called me on my cell phone as I'm driving and started talking about remote viewing, all this stuff. I mean, it was sensory overload. I'd never heard of any of this stuff. And then when I got back, we met again, and the same thing. We met at a coffee shop. He started talking like lightning fast, the way Robert does. And then I remember going to his house once for a barbecue, and he said, look at that. And we looked at this object. It was at twilight, moving across the sky way faster than any jet you ever seen towards Area 51. And then a remote viewing conference was going to happen in Las Vegas. So I met Ingo Swann there, who's at the time was known as the top psychic in the world, who had really helped fashion in some respects the remote viewing program for the U.S. Army. And I'm sure every country does this. And if the U.S. Army says they don't do it anymore, I don't believe it, because it's just too valuable. Books, dozens, hundreds of books have been written about remote viewing and what it can do. And I wanted to see what it could do. So myself, with an actor friend of mine who knew nothing about it, went to see, I think it's Angela Smith in Boulder City, who taught remote viewing. It takes like 5 minutes to figure out what you're doing. And then we would each go in a room with her, and at the end of it, of a 30-minute session, she pulled a photo out of a envelope, and it was exactly what I had written would be in that envelope. I was speechless. So was the actor. And then months later, she asked me to do the same thing in an email. She said, focus on these numbers and letters. They never tell you what the target is. And I didn't know what it was. I didn't have time, so I said no. But later she told me I had been pretty good at it, and she wanted me to help find somebody who had murdered a friend of Robert Knight's. And the remote viewers who did participate in it helped solve that murder. And I interviewed the LA Sheriff's County, sort of the X-Files guy there, who said, yeah, these remote viewers helped us find this guy. So it's just fascinating stuff.
1: Yeah, I remember that story. Robert Knight has been our guest on this program long ago. He was a famous photographer who focused on rock stars and did amazingly candid shots up close of all these legendary performers, Rock and Roll Hall of Fame type performers. Yeah. He's now lives in New Zealand. Yeah. I talked to him about a week ago, and he was He's been very involved with Ingo Swann, who is the father of remote viewing, in essence, and knows all these remote viewers. Colonel John Alexander, who lives here, Dr. John Alexander, lives here in Las Vegas and was involved in the U.S. Army program for a time, and then got to know all the main players who had developed the program for CIA, and you got to know him a bit as well, right?
8: Yeah, I did. You know, I've been to his house, and John is just a fascinating, smart guy, and I'm sure you know all this, and maybe some, your listeners do as well, but, you know, he got his PhD, I think, in thanatology with Elizabeth Kubler-Ross, who I've met, when she was here at Robert Bigelow, when he had the, I can't remember what the program was called at UNLV.
1: The Bigelow Chair of Consciousness Studies.
8: Right? Yes, yes. Right. And he invited her there. It was awesome to meet her because I've been reading her books for years. And John Alexander, and you know, so many things he has done are just, you know, he's dived to try to find the lost city of Atlantis. Just so many interesting things. Probably in his late 70s now, maybe 80s, still sharp as a tack, and amazing, amazing person.
1: It's pretty cool that Las Vegas sort of became the unofficial UFO research capital of the world. So much of what was going on here was behind the scenes, but all the key players ended up coming here and being involved with Bigelow, who financed a lot of it, and then you know, the DIA program, which got its support from Harry Reid. I mean, you did a lot of interviews on those topics as well.
8: I did. And you know, George, this is because of you. You're reporting. Yeah, I remember the first time I had you on to talk about this shortly after I began hosting for the state of Nevada, which was an NPR affiliate program in which covers the entire state of Nevada. And somebody emailed me or emailed you and or called into that show and said, finally, a legitimate radio show has George Knapp on talking about this truly interesting and probably real phenomenon. And then, you know, what was it, 2 years later, it was the New York Times reporting on the Tic Tac thing, and there you are at the congressional hearing. So you have a big, big impact in all of this.
1: Well, it's been a gas. You've had fun covering it as well, haven't you?
8: Well, I have, but I love talking to you about what you know. You know a lot more about this than I do.
1: I can't say it. I can't say much.
8: Yeah. I really want to know what everything. I once asked you this question. I'm going to ask you it again. If the CIA or whatever the three acronym letter is comes to you and says, we'll tell you what we know, but you can never report it, would you do it?
1: Well, I have pondered that exact question over the years, and I guess I've already answered it because I was asked to get a security clearance and join a program twice. So, and I said no. So I guess that's really the answer. Yeah.
8: That's interesting.
1: Well, don't tell anybody.
8: You're the interviewer now, so I want to ask more about it, but I'm dying to drill down into that. But yeah.
1: Colonel Alexander is still around, still traveling, still interested in these topics. He was still involved with something called IRVA, which was the organization that held the event where you met Ingo Swann. I am a little jealous of that because I never got to meet Ingo, but his abilities were real. And
8: when I met him, Robert introduced me. I shook his hand and he wouldn't let go, and he held it. I wasn't like yanking it away or anything, but it's like sitting in an elevator and somebody starts talking to you. You just don't do it. And so he's holding my hand for like 15 seconds. And I asked Robert, what was that all about? Robert went and asked him, and he came back and said, he was doing a read on you, and he told me that I'm a good person to work with. So if he wants to do a project with me, to do it.
1: No kidding. That's pretty awesome.
8: Yeah.
1: I want to ask you about, we're going to be going to the phones here in our next segment. Going to take a break here in a little bit, in a minute. But I want to ask you about some of the other personalities you covered, names that our audience would know, stars, athletes as well, politicians maybe. What your take on Harry Reid was, other than the UFO stuff, maybe about...
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9: Good morning to you. We hope you had a great weekend. Welcome to News Center 7's Daybreak. It is Monday, September 28th.
10: We start with Storm Center 7 meteorologist Ryan Mirando in for Brittley Ritz this morning. 53 degrees out there.
11: A little bit warmer than yesterday. We're kind of trending in the right direction. Barely. You know, at least I can say we're in the 50s. Definitely still want a jacket as you're heading out early this morning. But a lot like the past several days, you won't need it this afternoon. We're live out over Springfield. Still dark early this morning with a lot of moonlight out there and lots of clear skies too. As we are starting into the 50s for most of us this morning, temperature-wise, 48 in Springfield, 43 in Urbana, but 53 in Dayton, 50 degrees in Greenville, and also 50 degrees in Xenia. So another slightly below average cool start to this Monday. But once that sun comes up, it's going to be a really nice afternoon for us. The sun not rising now until 7:30. So by 8 o'clock, that's really the coolest temperatures, 50 degrees by then. Lots of sunshine today, so don't forget the sunglasses, and we will have highs back up into the low 70s this afternoon, feeling super comfortable again for this Monday. Now, satellite and radar showing we've still got high pressure in place. This is going to be impacting us not only with changing temperatures over the next few days, but when that breaks down, that's going to invite more rain chances to come back, coming up in the full Storm Center 7 forecast.
10: All right, Ryan, we'll see you then. Prosecutors expected to wrap up their case in a murder trial that's making national headlines. Caleb Flynn is accused of killing his wife, Ashley, in their Tip City home while their children were asleep in February. He says it was an intruder who got away. Last week, Flynn's mistress was on the stand for nearly 7 hours over 2 days. She read thousands of text messages between her and Flynn.
12: If I could literally kill her and not go to hell, I would do it in a heartbeat. That's how dark and hateful I feel.
10: Prosecutors are expected to play one more video for the jury when the trial resumes this morning. 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News Center 7 will be in the courtroom every day until the jury reaches a verdict.
9: Well, new this morning, we now know when the funeral will be for a Haitian

0: In Springfield, it starts at 1 p.m.
1: We told you 2 weeks ago when Haitian community members said they are seeing fewer people these days with ankle monitors because of Bell's suicide. Instead, Haitian immigrants are using an app to use their phone to check in with ICE agents. Thousands of Haitian immigrants live in Springfield.
2: It's a big relief for the Haitian community because that thing of ankle monitor is or was very humiliating.
1: ICE agents told News Center 7 the agency evaluates individuals on a case-by-case basis to determine what level of electronic monitoring is appropriate.
0: One person is recovering this morning after getting hit by a train in Clark County. That crash happened Saturday afternoon on the Norfolk Southern Line in Springfield just after 5. In a statement, the railroad told News Center 7 someone was walking on the tracks near Schaefer before it happened.
3: We seen the train. We thought it was like a regular old train, nothing really too crazy, too wild. It's a little busy. And then I hear that they crashed. I'm like, oh my.
0: Springfield police say that person was flown to the hospital. It's not clear how they are doing this morning. Leaders are changing the way people can report emergencies. 911 dispatchers can now receive photos and videos from callers reporting emergencies. People can still call and text 911 like normal, but the images are meant to help first responders get information about the call. The county's call center costs about $6 million. Leaders say that they will keep making adjustments to improve accuracy.
1: News Center 7 is asking police who they arrested after they found guns and tools used for stealing cars. Dayton police have not told us the suspect's name yet, but say as they were investigating several stolen vehicles, they found a car the thieves were using in those crimes. Officers surrounded the car and arrested the driver. That's when they found two pistols with extended clips and two devices that officers say are often used to break into cars. The suspect is being held in the Montgomery County Jail. We have early numbers from Dayton's new graffiti delete program. The program gives residents and businesses a direct link to report graffiti through the Dayton Delivers web portal. City leaders told us in the program's first week, they received almost 30 reports. That's compared to just one report during the same week last year. To find out more about the program, visit WHIO.com.
0: One person is recovering this morning after a crash involving a moped in Greene County. It happened near the intersection of Main Street and Progress Drive in Xenia Friday night. Crews on scene say the driver of that moped had been hit by a car and suffered several injuries. News Center 7 is asking how they are doing and if any charges have been filed against the driver of the car this morning.
1: New this morning, the body of a missing man reported missing last week has been found in Hamilton County. In a social media post, the Hamilton Police Department said they were searching for 50-year-old Todd Payne Wednesday. He was last seen last week, leaving the Brookville, Indiana area. Sunday, EquiSearch Midwest announced Payne was found deceased. Investigators are working to learn how he died.
0: Voters will decide the balance of power in Washington on Election Day in 35 days, and candidates are making their final push for voters. Control of the U.S. Senate could come down to Ohio. The race between Senator Husted and Sherrod Brown is close, according to several polls. A recent Bowling Green State University poll showed Sherrod Brown with a 4-point lead over Senator John Husted. News Center 7 learned that President Donald Trump will be in the Miami Valley to campaign for Senator Husted. Trump will host a rally at Butler High School in Vandalia Saturday. This is all part of the president's campaign in 35 of the most competitive battleground races in the midterm elections. And News Center 7 did reach out to Sherrod Brown's campaign for a statement about that visit. We'll have his reaction when we get it on air and on WHIO.com. And the president's visit will be 3 days before early voting begins in Ohio. Election officials are working around the clock for the midterm elections. This is video from the Montgomery County Board of Elections Wednesday. Right now, voting machines are being tested across the state. Election officials say every vote is secure, no matter how it is cast.
4: There's things on the ballot itself or things on the envelope that are that we control and that we know to look for.
0: Workers are also checking the thousands of voter registrations and absentee ballot requests as they come in. We are closing in on important dates for people wanting to vote. The deadline to register to vote or make any changes to voter registrations, like updating an address, is a week from today, October 5th. Early in-person voting starts the next day, October 6th, and that's also when absentee ballots will be sent to voters who requested one. And Election Day, of course, is November 3rd. The polls open at 6:30 a.m. And new this year, any absentee ballot needs to be at the Board of Elections by the time the polls close at 7:30 on election night.
5: a good, marvelous Monday morning. We have moonlight out there now. Temperature is a little bit chilly as you're heading.

0: out, but it's going to be a nice, bright, sunny day once again ahead for this Monday. So don't forget the sunglasses today. It's going to feel really nice this afternoon. Kind of the day again, the dress in layers, since it is chilly this morning and with a jacket, but this afternoon, definitely not going to need it. By 11 o'clock, already up to 65 degrees. And we once again will make it into the low 70s this afternoon, still running about 2 to 3 degrees below average. As things do begin to change, check this out. The wind direction this afternoon coming out of the north northeast, that's filtering in more of that cool air. But notice as high pressure begins to shift off to the east, the wind direction is going to be changing. By Wednesday, the last day of September, now notice the streamlines coming out of the southwest. So check out how that impacts temperatures for us. Over the next several days, we start to climb almost 10 degrees above average, back into the 80s by Wednesday and Thursday. But notice towards next weekend, temperatures are falling again. That's coming with more rain chances coming up in the full Storm Center 7 forecast.
1: All right, Ryan, thank you. Miami Valley health leaders tracking a synthetic opioid that is 10 times more potent than fentanyl. This comes after two students at the University of Mississippi died last week. News Center 7's Ava Petrosky was in Dayton. She learned college campuses across the country and in our area are beginning to issue warnings about this drug.
2: One pill can kill.
3: Assistant Special Agent with the Columbus DEA, Brian Mulcahy, said that is a campaign at the DEA to promote drug awareness. He reiterated it when talking about cyclorphine.
2: This synthetic opioid can be as much as 10 times more potent than fentanyl, which has really devastated our country in the last several years.
3: Cyclorphine is often laced in other drugs like fentanyl or designed to look like prescription medication. Colleen Oakes is the Director of Communications and Strategic Initiatives with Montgomery County. She said the county has not seen any cases yet, but they are keeping a watch for it.
4: What's really concerning about this drug is that it doesn't show up on our drug test strips. Naloxone does work on it, but it needs multiple doses.
2: You can go to most college campuses nowadays and be able to have access to Narcan and Naloxone, and that is key. That students look out for one another. They look out for their friends.
3: This is the post made on Thursday by the Instagram account Barstool Flyers. You can see they marked the post as important, outlining what the drug is and also what to do in the case of an emergency. Mulcahy said outreach across college campuses is important given the statistics.
2: The leading cause of death in our country for the age range of 18 to 45 is actually fatal drug overdoses.
1: Mm-hmm. And that was Ava Petrosky reporting. If you or a loved one struggling with addiction, there is help for you. You can find a list of local treatment resources on the Montgomery County Alcohol, Drug Addiction, and Mental Health Services website. You can also call the 988 Crisis Lifeline.
5: 4:38 now, happening today. Children will head back to class this morning after their school was hit by lightning and caught fire more than a week ago. We told you last week when part of New Carlisle Elementary School would open to students, but another part of the school would take weeks to repair. We spoke with families, surprised that some of the repairs are going so quickly.
6: I kind of expected it to be longer, depending on how bad the damage was. But I think the school handled it pretty well, honestly.
5: Today, grades 2, 3, and 4 will return to class at New Carlisle Elementary. Fifth graders will have class at Medway School because their student hallway was damaged by most of the fire. Students won't have to make up any of the lost days. That's because the district has 10 snow days built into the calendar.
1: 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You have a chance to help those in need of blood. We've got the details for our 7th Circle of Kindness blood drive.
5: 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We stopped by for this year's Wings of Women event.
1: A new push from Ohio lawmakers could lower gas prices, but not everyone is on board with how they plan to do it.
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17: 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Azaleas, forsythias, hydrangea, purple plum, smoke bush, and spirea. All of them are at 30% off. 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We have many perennials, as well as 6 colors of flowering mums, all from $4.95 to $12.95. We got in houseplants last week. We have 3 greenhouses full. Porch geese, we got them. Fall decorations, we got them. So come out to 1309 Brant Pike.
18: And remember, we're open 7 days.
1: State lawmakers are going to be in Columbus this week. Their goal is to lower gas prices. They are considering a bill that would suspend the state's gas tax for 90 days. That tax is about 38 cents a gallon. However, it's not clear if that will actually happen. Governor Mike DeWine has said the state cannot afford suspending the gas tax without sacrificing road projects. Representative Andrea White of Kettering says that she is proposing a temporary suspension.
19: We can't suspend it forever because it drives keeping our roads running and smooth the way we want them to be. But I've been advocating for that for months.
1: The legislature is expected to vote on the plan Wednesday with the idea that it takes effect in October. Indiana Governor Mike Braun suspended Indiana state gas tax through an executive order that ends next week. Right now in Ohio, AAA says the average for a gallon of gas is sitting at $4.33. In Miami County, it's lower at $4.30. On average, that is the same price in Clark County, and in Greene County, it's a penny lower than that. And of course, you can find the cheapest gas in your area by scanning the QR code there on the screen. It's going to take you to our WHIO app there. The Pump Patrol has a map of what stations are charging, so you can find the lowest price wherever you might be.
5: Just about 4:45 now. A motorcyclist is in the hospital this morning after a crash. It happened at East 3rd Street and Westview Avenue in Dayton last night. Police told News Center 7 a car turned in front of the bike. The motorcyclist was taken to the hospital with several broken bones. The driver is expected to recover.
1: Happening today, Premier Health is making it easier for women to get yearly mammogram screenings. It is doing this with its mammogram bus. Premier Health will open the bus today in Warren County at Doolin and Moore Doolin Family Wellness in Lebanon. That is from 9 a.m. till 4 p.m. Our 7 Circle of Kindness blood drive is tomorrow. People can make appointments to donate blood at the Red Cross Dayton chapter office on 1st Street from 8 a.m. till 6 p.m. Organizers say all types of blood are needed.
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1: And they would like to have at least 140 donors. You can pre-register. 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
5: Beaver Creek is asking for feedback on 2 proposals for a new metal slide. The city closed the current slide at Shute Park because of safety concerns. It's working to raise about $100,000 for a new slide. Right now, there are 2 concepts they want public opinion on. There are 2 chances to check them out. The first one is during a try-a-truck event this Saturday at the city's maintenance facility. The second one will be at October 6th at the Lofino Plaza. 447 now, good morning, 53 degrees.
1: Storm Center 7 meteorologist Ryan Miranda is in for Britt LaRitz joining us now. We've had some cooler highs, cooler lows.
21: Yeah, it's been pretty great.
1: It's been great fall-like, but we know some changes are coming.
21: Yeah, just as September's ending, we're kind of getting a little bit of a warming trend going in the other direction. But, of course, the inevitable crash once again of those temperatures. Here's the weather on the way to impact you this week. High pressure is bringing us bright sunshine through most of the week with those highs into the 70s. As that shifts off to the east, we have the warming trend this week. We're back into the 80s by Wednesday and Thursday. As that high pressure breaks down, though, rain chances return by Friday and likely impacting us heading into this next upcoming weekend. So firstly, the temperatures, here's how it impacts us. 74 is our average high. We're up to 72 this afternoon as that warming trend takes place. High of 80 degrees on Wednesday. Thursday, we'll bump it up to 83 degrees, but here comes that crash of temperatures heading into Friday. That's when our rain chance comes through, and then we're back into the low 70s and even some upper 60s heading into this next upcoming weekend. This morning, it is cool out there, 53 in Dayton, 53 also in Springboro, 54 in Sydney, holding at 46 degrees in Wapakoneta. So today's another day to dress into the layers because you'll need the jacket, the heated seat this morning. But this afternoon, as you're heading home from work, it's going to be beautiful and so comfortable. Don't forget the sunglasses on this marvelous Monday. We'll bump it up to 72 degrees this afternoon with that bright sunshine out there. You may notice a nice cool breeze from time to time out of the northeast, keeping some of that cool fall air that's in place. Now, as high pressure does begin to sort of break down, notice how the cloud cover starts to increase too. Today and tomorrow, we've got lots of sunshine out there, but high pressure kind of keeping us dry, beginning to break down by Wednesday. We'll notice more clouds, more fair weather cumulus clouds mixing. Thursday, half the sky likely will be covered with some clouds out there, and then Friday is when that next rain chance comes through. So Friday, those clouds are really going to be in place and probably still going to be lingering around over this next upcoming weekend as well. So here's long range on Futurecast for us. As we get towards Thursday afternoon, you can see the clouds are starting to increase, but at this point we're still dry. So I think that high pressure is going to be keeping us dry through most of this week. As we head towards Friday morning, that's when some of those clouds and those rain chances will start to increase. Going to be watching this system since it is a cold front. May have some thunderstorm energy. It's a little too early to tell if severe weather is possible with this system, but this is by 5 o'clock on Friday. More of those rain showers moving in and likely going to be lingering around slightly into the weekend. I do think Friday is going to be our best chance for some showers and storms over the next week. So the storm center 7-day forecast. Bright sunshine out there on this Monday today. We'll bump it up to 72 degrees, feeling super comfortable to open up the windows. Now notice the overnight lows also getting warmer too. So tomorrow for our Tuesday, 52, high of 76 tomorrow afternoon. That wind direction starts to shift out of the south. So it's warmer on Wednesday, partly cloudy, 80 degrees. That for the last day of September. Lots of clouds on Thursday. We'll bump it up to 83 degrees. Then that rain chance comes on Friday. Highs back down into the 70s. Even some scattered showers both days this weekend with highs only in the upper 60s. Letitia.
5: Ryan, thank you. 451 now, 53 degrees. An Ohio officer accused of misusing flock cameras. Now investigators say this isn't the first time an officer has been accused of this.
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23: And here's Heather with the weather.
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5: Young girls were able to meet with women who work in various STEM fields at the National Museum of the U.S. Air Force in Riverside. It was the Wings of Women, Girls in Aviation, and STEM Day at the museum. There were several activities for those who attended, plus career experiences. Girls were also able to hear from women who work in the aerospace and aviation fields.
26: It's all about inspiring young people. It's showing them what the possibilities are and hoping that they, you know, see some of the wide variety of careers that exist in this industry.
5: Almost 1,000 girls from across the Miami Valley attended this year's event. Kids have a chance to see emergency vehicles up close. This video is from the Huber Heights Fire Department's annual open house yesterday at Station 22 on Brant Pike. The Pink Ribbon Good of Troy organization brought the pink engine to the station. It uses the former Huber Heights fire truck to raise cancer awareness. New this year, CareFlight was on display.
1: Happening today, the Dayton Metro Library is celebrating the fall season with some pumpkin-themed programs for all ages. One of these programs is tonight at the Brookville Branch. Those who stop by will be making wooden pumpkins. The event kicks off tonight from 5:30 till 6:30 p.m.
5: 455, 53 degrees.
1: In just minutes here on News Center 7's Daybreak. A new report says federal immigration arrests are up. Many of these arrests happening right here in the Miami Valley. Now dozens of people want a sheriff to end that contract with ICE, but he is saying no.
21: And we are high and dry, but a little bit chilly on this Monday morning. I am tracking when rain is going to be impacting us once again later on this week in the Storm Center 7-day forecast.
5: Students will be back in class this morning after a fire forced this elementary school to close. We spoke with students ready to head back.
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2: Good morning. It's 5 o'clock. I'm Larry Hansgen, and welcome to Miami Valley's Morning News. We are live on Monday, September 28th. We've got 53 degrees in Dayton, and here are the big three things you need to know. Sunny today with a high in the low 70s. New Carlisle Elementary School reopens today after a fire caused by a lightning strike more than a week ago. And our top local story, prosecutors are expected to wrap up their case in a murder trial that's making national headlines.
3: Caleb Flynn is accused of killing his wife, Ashley, in their Tip City home while their children were asleep in February. He says it was an intruder who got away.
4: That's News Center 7's Letitia Perry. Last week, Flynn's mistress, Aaliyah Botner, was on the stand for nearly 7 hours over 2 days.
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7: Staying dry today, I'm Storm Center 7 meteorologist Ryan Miranda. I'm tracking our next big system to impact us in the Storm Center 7 forecast coming up.
8: Right now, I'm not seeing any accidents or delays for the morning drive. With traffic every 10 minutes, I'm Jake Magnata, WHIO Triple Team Traffic.
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4: I'm Brittany Otto.
5: I'm Will Taylor.
4: State lawmakers in Columbus this week with the hopes of lowering gas prices.
9: They are considering a bill that would suspend the state's gas tax for 90 days. That tax is about 38 cents a gallon. However, it's not clear if that will actually happen. Governor Mike DeWine has said the state cannot afford suspending the gas tax without sacrificing road projects. Representative Andrea White of Kettering says that she is proposing a temporary suspension.
10: We can't suspend it forever because it drives keeping our roads running and smooth the way we want them to be. But I've been advocating for that for months.
9: The legislature is expected to vote on the plan Wednesday with the idea that it takes effect in October.
4: That's News Center 7's Nick Foley.
5: A crash early Sunday morning sent a child to the hospital in Butler County. Madison Township Fire Department responded to Trenton Road around 1 after hearing reports of a person lying in the road. When medics got there, they found a juvenile who possibly was hit by a car while on a bicycle. The child was then transported to a local hospital. The crash remains under investigation.
4: An Iranian proposal to open the Strait of Hormuz shot down by President Trump, who says Iran is asking for too much.
11: The U.S. ambassador to the U.N., Mike Waltz, said the president couldn't agree to what went with a temporary ceasefire.
12: A request to have access to billions in frozen funds came a request for the lifting of sanctions.
11: Iran's foreign minister, Abbas Araghchi, reiterated a claim that there is no other motive for their desire to negotiate.
13: We don't care about, U.S. Midterm elections. We don't care about any other things. We care about our national interests.
11: Both were on NBC's Meet the Press. Ambassador Waltz says options to negotiate will stay on the table only if it leads to Iran abandoning its nuclear program.
4: That's Fox's Gernal Scott.
5: Powerful waves from this weekend's deadly East Coast storm uncovers a shipwreck near Nantucket.
14: The powerful nor'easter pulled sand from Nantucket's south shore, re-exposing a 19th century shipwreck. The wreck believed to be the Warren Sawyer, a three-masted cargo schooner that ran aground near Myokomet Beach in 1884. The vessel was carrying cotton and scrap iron when gale force winds forced it off course, crashing it into Nantucket. The ship was torn apart by waves, but its remains were uncovered before, back in 2022. This weekend storm brought part of its frame back into view.
5: That's Fox's Roxanne Evans.
4: Now to Shelby County. 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Country Concert 27 is taking shape.
15: Organizers are announcing their headliners for next year's music festival. John Party will headline the show on Thursday night, July 8th. Bailey Zimmerman on Friday the 9th. And the festival will wrap up with Hardy on Saturday night the 10th.
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2: I'm Larry Hansgen on Miami Valley's Morning News. You heard it here. The Cleveland Browns rallied for a late touchdown, then came up with a big stop on defense for a 21-18 win over the Carolina Panthers in the home opener for first-year head coach Todd Monken.
1: Got the greatest fans in the world, man. All Browns fans want to be is part of something special, something to cheer about. Just give you a chance, right? Play tough, play physical. That's what they want. And the better we play, the more we deserve each year.
2: Cleveland now 2-1 with a short week, hosting the Steelers Thursday night. Pittsburgh beat the Bengals 30-27. Both those teams also 2-1, as are the Ravens. Well, still to come on Miami Valley's Morning News, the toll of deployment on some U.S. sailors. That story in 2 minutes. WHIO News Time is 5:06.
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0: 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Miami Valley's morning news continues on WHIO.
2: Good morning, I'm Larry Hansgen. We're talking Dayton Flyer football tonight. The Trevor Andrews Show is live from Frickers on Woodman Drive from 7 to 8 at 53 degrees at 5:09.
4: I'm Brittany Otto.
5: I'm Will Taylor.
4: Well, warmer weather and some possible rain on its way back to the Miami Valley.
7: High pressure is impacting us for the last few days of September. This means we keep the sunshine and the dry conditions. However, as that shifts off to the east, by Wednesday and Thursday, highs return back into the low 80s with winds out of the south. Then it begins to break down with our next rain chance likely coming Friday.
4: Storm Center 7 meteorologist Ryan Mirando. He'll be back with more in his full 5-day weather forecast coming up.
5: The U.S. Navy confirming 8 suicide attempts aboard the USS Abraham Lincoln.
18: No. Not nearly long enough.
19: President Trump made that comment last month after reports of low morale on board the USS Abraham Lincoln following a record-breaking deployment to the Middle East. The carrier group went 286 days without a port call. The suicide attempts came after sailors reported high stress, communication blackouts, and shortages of basic supplies. And Democrats are now accusing the Pentagon of withholding information from lawmakers. The Lincoln finally docked in Thailand earlier this month and is now heading back to its home port in California.
5: That's Fox's Madeline Rivera.
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4: a new exhibit in France, giving a look at how the Statue of Liberty was constructed in Paris before making her famous journey to New York.
20: The Musée d'Orsay exhibit traces sculptor Auguste Bartholdi's creation of Lady Liberty. In the early 1800s, the statue was built and fully assembled in Paris, towering above the city before it ever reached New York Harbor. The exhibit features original photographs, paintings, and drawings documenting that process, along with sculptures and a virtual reality experience. Exhibit curator Juliette Chevy says Parisians got quite a sight.
21: The statue was assembled in Paris for the first time, so you had this very impressive view of Paris at that time with the Statue of Liberty over the roofs of the Parisian buildings.
20: Lady Liberty was later taken apart, shipped across the Atlantic, and reassembled in New York, where she was dedicated in 1886.
4: That's Fox's John Saucier. WHI News Time is 5:11.
2: I'm Larry Hansgen. This is Miami Valley's Morning News. 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Here's Storm Center 7 meteorologist Ryan Mirando.
7: It's a marvelous Monday ahead. Highs into the low 70s this afternoon with bright sunshine, and things begin to warm up for the next few days. Tomorrow for our Tuesday, we'll start in the low 50s. High of 76 tomorrow afternoon with it being bright. The last day of September on Wednesday, feeling a little bit warmer. A few clouds mixing, highs near 80 degrees. Thursday, likely more clouds out there, highs in the low 80s, and then we'll be tracking some rain showers likely arriving by Friday.
2: Our live Doppler 7 radar is clear, 47 in Springfield, 50 in Xenia, 53 at Dayton Severe Weather Station.
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2: And now here's an update with Jake Magnotta.
8: Great start to the Monday morning drive on the roads and highways. Traffic's moving well. Weather not a factor at all this morning. We have dry roads, no fog. Traffic's moving well. With traffic every 10 minutes, I'm Jake Magnotta, WHIO Triple Team Traffic.
2: Yeah, Reds lost to Toronto 5-1 to finish the season dead last in the National League Central. 28 games behind the first place Milwaukee Brewers. Meanwhile, the Guardians lost to Kansas City 3-2, but had already clinched the AL Central over the weekend for the seventh time in the last 11 years. And later on this morning, 7:15, we're going to be talking to Hall of Fame baseball writer Hal McCoy with a postseason preview. Well, still to come on Miami Valley's Morning News, details on a new slide for a park in one local city. That story coming up in 2 minutes. WHIO News Time is 5:13.
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0: 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Miami Valley's morning news continues on WHIO.
2: 516, I'm Larry Hansgen. We've got 53 degrees in Dayton. Here are the big three things you need to know. Got a sunny day ahead with a high in the low 70s. President Trump shoots down an Iranian proposal to open the Strait of Hormuz. And our top story, the prosecution winding down its case in the Caleb Flynn murder trial.
4: Yeah, trial will continue today. The jury hearing updates on a murder-for-hire plot and more. News Center 7's John Bedell has more on the data collected from Flynn's iPhone and Apple Watch.
6: The prosecution says that data shows Flynn was up and moving around the house in the time at the time of the murder, that he says he was asleep. In between, we know, 12:45 a.m., the morning of Ashley's murder, is the last message he responded to his mistress with, and then 2:30 in the morning is when Flynn called police saying his wife had just been shot by that burglar.
5: The defense also questioned an FBI agent about a tip someone called into police about Caleb hiring a hitman, with the defense questioning the FBI on their investigation into the so-called hitman. We'll be streaming the trial live for you at WHIO.com and in the WHIO news app.
4: One person recovering this morning after getting hit by a train in Clark County.
9: That crash happened Saturday afternoon on the Norfolk Southern Line in Springfield just after 5. In a statement, the railroad told News Center 7 someone was walking on the tracks near Schaefer before it happened.
10: We seen the train. We thought it was like a regular old train, nothing really too crazy, too wild. It's a little busy. And then I hear that they crashed. I'm like, oh my.
9: Springfield police say that person was flown to the hospital. It's not clear how they are doing this morning.
4: That's News Center 7's Nick Foley.
5: In Dayton, a motorcyclist is in the hospital after a crash last night. It happened just after 8 at East 3rd Street and Westview Avenue. Dayton police tell us a car turned in front of the motorcycle. The motorcyclist was taken to the hospital with broken bones. They are expected to be okay.
4: The city of Beaver Creek asking for feedback on 2 different proposals for a metal slide. Beaver Creek closed the current slide at Shoe Park due to safety concerns. It's now working to raise about $100,000 for a new slide. The city currently has 2 different concepts. It wanted input on, and then there are 2 chances to check them out. The first, this Saturday, during a try a truck at the city's maintenance facility. The second will be at Lafino Plaza on October 6th.
5: Happening today, Premier Health is making it easier for women to get their yearly mammogram screenings. They're doing this with their mammogram bus. Today, they'll have the bus in Warren County at Doolin and Moore Doolin Family Wellness Center in Lebanon from 9 to 4.
4: Dolly Parton's hotel is set to open its doors this week.
12: Dolly Parton's Songteller Hotel and Dolly's Life of Many Colors Museum debuted together Tuesday in downtown Nashville. The hotel features 245 rooms and suites and 2 live music venues, including a rooftop stage called Jolene's. The 20,000-square-foot museum fills the 3rd floor and begins with a recreation of the Smoky Mountains cabin where she grew up. Dolly herself will guide visitors through it. In footage she filmed earlier this year, in an interview with People just 4 days before her death, Parton said, in part, "I wanted to join all my Nashville friends downtown, but I didn't just want it to be another bar. So we found a way to bring my museum on the 3rd floor and make it really special."
4: That's Fox's Michelle Polino. WHI News Time is 519.
2: 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Here's Storm Center 7 meteorologist Ryan Mirando.
7: It's a marvelous Monday ahead. Highs into the low 70s this afternoon with bright sunshine, and things begin to warm up for the next few days. Tomorrow for our Tuesday, we'll start in the low 50s. High 76 tomorrow afternoon with it being bright. The last day of September on Wednesday, feeling a little bit warmer. A few clouds mixing, highs near 80 degrees. Thursday, likely more clouds out there, highs in the low 80s. And then we'll be tracking some rain showers likely arriving by Friday.
2: Our live Doppler 7 radar is clear, and we've got 47 in Springfield, 48 in Centerville, 53 at Dayton Severe Weather Station.
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8: Traffic's moving well on the interstates as we start the new work week. No problems on this Monday morning. Do have an accident that came across about 15 minutes ago in Harrison Township. Looks like police and fire here at Salem Avenue near Siebenthaler Avenue. With traffic every 10 minutes, I'm Jake Magnata, WHIO Triple Team Traffic.
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2: Good morning, I'm Larry Hansgen. On this date, September 28th in 2005, the U.S. Treasury introduced a new $10 bill featuring splashes of red, yellow, and orange. We've got 53 degrees now at 525.
4: I'm Brittany Otto.
15: I'm Will Taylor.
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5: If you're able to run on less than 8 hours of sleep a night, there might be a reason for that.
22: Sleep is not one size fits all, and some people may not need as much. Dr. Alex Keene, a professor of biology at Texas A&M University, says not everyone needs the 8 hours of sleep we're used to hearing about. Instead, Keene says it's all about genetics. So Keene encourages people to figure out what works best for them when it comes to sleep. He also says sleep may be the key to finding new cures, as people with insomnia who get poor sleep have higher incidences of cancer, disease, and shortened lifespan.
5: That's Fox's Lisa Brady.
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4: Batman and other comic book heroes spring into action to chase a thief down in the UK.
15: A group of UK partygoers dressed as superheroes, including a man dressed in a full-scale Batman costume, along with Mr. Fantastic and Poison Ivy, were in the right place at the right time. They chased down a purse snatcher and scaled a towering wall to retrieve a woman's stolen handbag during a night out. 25-year-old Sonny Mason, dressed as Batman, witnessed the handbag being stolen at a nightclub. He was the first to spring into action. He told The Guardian he hopes, "I can inspire people to be a little bit more like Batman."
4: That's Fox's Deborah Valentine. WHIO News Time is 526.
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17: Well, if you want election integrity, now think about this. Both Republicans and Democrats, after elections, have questioned the integrity of the results of an election. By the way, and forget about Democrat or Republican. How could anybody see the disaster of the primary this year in Gavin Newsom's Communist California and Spencer Pratt, for example, and see that, you know, on election night, you know, his opponent conceded to him. And then as week after week after week after week after week unfolds, you know, the results start changing. All of a sudden, Spencer Pratt is not in the runoff for the mayorship of Los Angeles.
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6: Dayton, Springfield. 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
2: Good morning. It's 5:30. I'm Larry Hansgen, and welcome to Miami Valley's Morning News. We are live on Monday, September 28th. 53 degrees in Dayton. And here are the big three things you need to know. Sunny today with a high in the low 70s. SpaceX planning a Starship launch this morning. And our top local story, the prosecution expected to finish making their case today in the trial of the Miami County man accused of killing his wife.
8: Caleb Flynn is accused of shooting and killing Ashley Flynn in their Tip City home as their daughters slept. Flynn blamed a burglar. For 7 hours, the jury heard from Flynn's mistress. The pair exchanged more than 107,000 text messages in the months leading to Ashley Flynn's death.
4: That's News Center 7's Letitia Perry. Prosecutors and the defense teams had Aaliyah Botner read aloud some of the

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1: Tracking high pressure for the last few days of September, I'm Storm Center 7 meteorologist Ryan Mirando. How that impacts our temperatures and the Storm Center 7 forecast coming up.
2: We're not needing any extra time taking the interstates this morning. Traffic is moving well. With traffic every 10 minutes, I'm Jake Magnano, WHIO Triple Team Traffic.
3: I'm Larry Hansgen. 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
4: I'm Brittany Otto.
0: I'm Will Taylor.
4: A mother will spend the next 5 years in prison for what prosecutors called sadistic abuse of her children. Prosecutors charged Heather Pippin and her boyfriend Stephanus Golden with child endangerment after a video of her kids being beaten went viral. After sentencing, Pippin's lawyer declined to comment. Stephanus Golden's been pleading not guilty by reason of insanity. He's back in court in November.
0: The body of a man reported missing last week has been found in Hamilton County.
5: In a social media post, the Hamilton Police Department said they were searching for 50-year-old Todd Payne Wednesday. He was last seen last week, leaving the Brookville, Indiana area. Sunday, EquiSearch Midwest announced Payne was found deceased. Investigators are working to learn how he died.
0: News Center 7's Letitia Perry.
4: Students will be back to class today after part of New Carlisle Elementary School caught fire from a lightning strike more than a week ago. Tecumseh local school superintendent says the northern part of the school building has been cleared and inspected for everyone's safety. Second, third, and fourth graders will return to class there. Fifth grade students will be dropped and picked up at New Carlisle Elementary, but will be bused to Medway School, where they'll spend the day there. Crews said the fire damaged the fifth grade hallway the worst and said the building repairs could take 4 to 6 weeks to complete.
0: Young girls were able to meet with women who work in various STEM fields at the National Museum of the U.S. Air Force.
5: It was the Wings of Women, Girls in Aviation, and STEM Day at the museum. There were several activities for those who attended, plus career experiences. Girls were also able to hear from women who work in the aerospace and aviation fields.
6: It's all about inspiring young people. It's showing them what the possibilities are and hoping that they, you know, see some of the wide variety of careers that exist in this industry.
5: Almost 1,000 girls from across the Miami Valley attended this year's event.
0: That's News Center 7's Letitia Perry.
4: SpaceX has a planned Starship launch for this morning.
7: Starship's expected to complete 6 laps around the Earth while deploying 26 next-generation Starlink satellites into low orbit along the way. So then, after nearly 10 hours in space, Starship will try and guide itself safely back home and roughly 2,500-degree heat before attempting a controlled splashdown. Now, the big test here, though, can Starship deliver its payload and survive this trip back all intact? Especially as both the U.S. and China just push deeper into space. NASA has this multi-billion dollar contract with SpaceX to develop a version of Starship that could land astronauts on the moon.
4: That's Fox's Sarah Allegra. WHIO News Time 535.
3: I'm Larry Hansgen, and this is Miami Valley's Morning News. I invite you to join me this coming summer, June 20th, 2027, as we fly to Rome for an amazing tour of Rome and the Amalfi Coast with Colette Tours. Now, again, we start off in Rome. We'll tour that magical city, see Trevi Fountain, the Spanish Steps. Then we head south to the Amalfi Coast. Positano, Sorrento, Pompeii. We'll have lunch at the foot of Mount Vesuvius. 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Still to come on Miami Valley's Morning News, a new e-truck being rolled out. 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
5: Good morning, I'm Larry Hansgen. 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
6: I'm Brittany Otto.
7: I'm Will Taylor.
6: Tesla preparing to electrify the trucking industry.
8: TechCrunch reports Tesla chief Elon Musk unveiled the company's new semi-truck at an event last week in Reno, Nevada. It is, as it sounds, a very large truck capable of pulling commercial-grade trailers at significant highway speeds using Tesla-created and built electric engines. One model of the truck is said to be able to drive more than 500 miles on a single charge. They're producing the trucks at one of Tesla's so-called gigafactories in Nevada. Of course, the issue, like always with EVs when driving outside urban areas, is the lack of charging stations. Semi-trucks often are used for long hauls cross-country.
6: That's Fox's Evan Brown.
9: That calorie number you see on your smartwatch after a workout might make you feel good, but new research suggests you shouldn't take it too literally.
10: Researchers at Florida International University tested watches from Apple, Garmin, Samsung, and Fitbit against lab equipment that measures how many calories people actually burn. The watches typically miss the mark by about 15% to 25% during the cycling test, and the errors generally grew as a person's body fat percentage increased. Apple had the smallest average error, while Garmin and Samsung tended to overestimate calories burned. Researchers say smartwatches can still be useful for tracking things like heart rate, distance, and pace, but that calorie count is better treated as an estimate, not an exact number.
9: Fox's Gianna Gelosi.
4: This is WHIO Continuing News.
6: A new exhibit in France giving a look at how the Statue of Liberty was constructed in Paris before making her famous journey to New York.
11: The Musée d'Orsay exhibit traces sculptor Auguste Bartholdi's creation of Lady Liberty. In the early 1800s, the statue was built and fully assembled in Paris, towering above the city before it ever reached New York Harbor. The exhibit features original photographs, paintings, and drawings documenting that process, along with sculptures and a virtual reality experience. Exhibit curator Juliette Chevy says Parisians got quite a sight.
12: The statue was assembled in Paris for the first time, so you had this very impressive view of Paris at that time with the Statue of Liberty over the roofs of the Parisian buildings.
11: Lady Liberty was later taken apart, shipped across the Atlantic, and reassembled in New York, where she was dedicated in 1886.
6: That's Fox's John Saucier. WHI News Time is 5:41.
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7: It's a marvelous Monday ahead. Highs into the low 70s this afternoon with bright sunshine as things begin to warm up for the next few days. Tomorrow for our Tuesday, we'll start in the low 50s. High 76 tomorrow afternoon with it being bright. The last day of September on Wednesday, feeling a little bit warmer. A few clouds mixing, highs near 80 degrees. Thursday, likely more clouds out there, highs in the low 80s, and then we'll be tracking some rain showers likely arriving by Friday.
5: Well, our live Doppler 7 radar is clear, and we've got 47 in Springfield, 49 in Troy, and 53 at Dayton Severe Weather Station.
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14: Happy Monday. A great start on the roads. We have no problems on the interstates. Traffic's moving nicely on dry roads. And there are no reported crashes. With traffic every 10 minutes, I'm Jake Magnata, WHIO Triple Team Traffic.
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16: 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It's called Miami Valley's Morning News, and it's all news, all weather, and all traffic all morning long. 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Would you give the show a shot? 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
5: 5:46, I'm Larry Hanskin. 53 degrees in Dayton. Here are the big three things you need to know. It's a sunny day ahead of us with a high in the low 70s. Now, the Navy confirms 8 suicide attempts aboard the aircraft carrier USS Abraham Lincoln. And our top story, the Caitlin Flynn murder trial resumes this morning in Miami County.
6: The prosecution expected to finish making their case today in the trial of Caitlin Flynn. News Center 7's Letitia Perry has more.
20: Caitlin Flynn is accused of shooting and killing Ashley Flynn in their Tip City home as their daughters slept. Flynn blamed a burglar. For 7 hours, the jury heard from Flynn's mistress. The pair exchanged more than 107,000 text messages in the months leading to Ashley Flynn's death.
9: Today, prosecutors are expected to play one more video for the jury when the trial resumes. 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
6: Health leaders in the Miami Valley tracking cyclophene, a synthetic opioid that's 10 times more potent than fentanyl.
21: This comes after two students at the University of Mississippi died earlier last week. DEA agents say this synthetic opioid is often added with other drugs or designed to look like prescription medication. As of now, there has been no reported case of cyclophene in Montgomery County, but investigators are keeping an eye out for it.
22: You can go to most college campuses nowadays and be able to have access to Narcan and Naloxone. And that is key, that students look out for one another. They look out for their friends.
21: So far, there have been less than 100 cases of this drug here in the Buckeye State.
6: That's News Center 7's Nick Foley.
9: State lawmakers will be in Columbus this week with the hope of lowering gas prices.
21: They are considering a bill that would suspend the state's gas tax for 90 days. That tax is about 38 cents a gallon. However, it's not clear if that will actually happen. Governor Mike DeWine has said the state cannot afford suspending the gas tax without sacrificing road projects. Representative Andrea White of Kettering says that she is proposing a temporary suspension.
23: We can't suspend it forever because it drives keeping our roads running and smooth the way we want them to be. But I've been advocating for that for months.
21: The legislature is expected to vote on the plan Wednesday with the idea that it takes effect in October.
9: That's News Center 7's Nick Foley.
6: A crash early yesterday morning sent a child to the hospital in Butler County. The Madison Township Fire Department responded to Trenton Road around 1 after hearing reports of a person lying in the road. When medics got there, they found a juvenile who possibly was hit by a car while on a bicycle. Child transported to a local hospital. The crash remains under investigation.
9: An Iranian proposal to open the Strait of Hormuz is shot down by President Trump, who says Iran is asking for too much.
24: The U.S. ambassador to the U.N., Mike Waltz, said the president couldn't agree to what went with a temporary ceasefire.
25: A request to have access to billions in frozen funds came a request for the lifting of sanctions.
24: Iran's foreign minister, Abbas Araghchi, reiterated a claim that there is no other motive for their desire to negotiate.
26: We don't care about, U.S. Midterm elections. We don't care about any other things. We care about our national interests.
24: Both were on NBC's Meet the Press. Ambassador Waltz says options to negotiate will stay on the table only if it leads to Iran abandoning its nuclear program.
9: Fox's Grinnell Scott, WHIO News Time, 5:49.
5: I'm Larry Hanskin. 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Here's Storm Center 7 meteorologist Ryan Mirando.
7: It's a marvelous Monday ahead. Highs into the low 70s this afternoon with bright sunshine as things begin to warm up for the next few days. Tomorrow for our Tuesday, we'll start in the low 50s. High 76 tomorrow afternoon with it being bright. The last day of September on Wednesday, feeling a little bit warmer. A few clouds mixing. Highs near 80 degrees. Thursday, likely more clouds out there, highs in the low 80s, and then we'll be tracking some rain showers likely arriving by Friday.
5: Well, our live Doppler 7 radar is clear, and we've got 47 in Springfield, 50 in Beaver Creek, and 53 at Dayton Severe Weather Station.
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14: Still a nice moving Monday morning drive on I-75, I-70, and 675. I've not seen any issues. Almost 6 o'clock, so traffic's starting to pick up in some areas, but not going to be late to work if you're out and about right now. With traffic every 10 minutes, I'm Jake Magnata, WHIO Triple Team Traffic.
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0: 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It's all the important information you need to know to start the day. Miami Valley's morning news continues on WHIO.
5: Good morning, I'm Larry Hansgen. Thanks again for joining us here on Miami Valley's morning news on September 28th.
32: 1, 2, 3.
5: And today, National Drink Beer Day. Here's some fun facts about beer. The winner of Finland's wife-carrying world championship receives the winning wife's exact weight in beer. The official term for the terrifying fear of having an empty glass is cenocilophobia. The ancient Egyptians who built the Great Pyramid of Giza paid a daily ration of 4 liters of beer. Physicist Niels Bohr, when he won the Nobel Prize, a local brewery hooked up a direct pipeline of free beer straight to his kitchen. And a Kassel brewery in Austria actually lets guests swim in a 13-foot pool filled with 42,000 pints of warm beer. Would you go swimming in beer, Brittany?
6: Maybe. I don't see why not.
5: Yeah. Wouldn't necessarily hold my nose.
6: Yeah.
5: How about you, Will?
9: No.
5: No.
9: No, I don't trust people.
5: You don't trust.
6: Ew. Oh.
9: If it was just myself, sure.
5: Okay.
9: But I don't trust people.
5: All right, yeah. Okay. The public beer pool would not be to your liking.
9: No.
6: Okay.
5: Well, it would cut out the middleman. Parker, what are your beer thoughts on this Monday morning?
11: Well, the beer pool is interesting. It depends how much I've had if I'm going swimming.
5: Okay.
11: Yeah.
5: Yep. Cannonball. No, I found a lot of things in this little list was interesting, but the one that really grabbed me back that the ancient Egyptians were paying the people that beat the pyramid, in beer.
6: Yeah, that's interesting.
5: But I almost get the idea that it wasn't at the end of the day even, you know, it's almost like you show up, you get your beer.
6: Oh,
11: something to drink while they're working.
5: Yeah,
6: maybe. Yeah, okay.
5: Maybe that's how they were able to, you know, everyone talks about just the, what an engineering marvel it is, you know, even so much so that people think that, okay, aliens had to do it.
6: Yeah.
5: You know, space aliens had to come down and do it. You know, don't underestimate what a group of men can accomplish if they've had a couple beers. I mean, they create one of the wonders of the world. All right, so it is National Drink Beer Day, and as always, we ask you to do so responsibly, okay? Our top story today on Miami Valley's Morning News is the continuation of the Caleb Smith murder trial in Miami County as we're getting near the end of the prosecution's case. It's 5:58.
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5: Good morning. It's 6 o'clock. I'm Larry Hansgen, and welcome to Miami Valley's Morning News. We are live on Monday, September 28th. 53 degrees in Dayton, and here are the big three things you need to know. Now, sunny today, we'll see a high in the low 70s. New Carlisle Elementary School reopens today after a fire caused by a lightning strike more than a week ago. And our top local story, prosecutors expected to wrap up their case in a murder trial that's making national headlines.
31: Caleb Flynn is accused of killing his wife, Ashley, in their Tip City home while their children were asleep in February. He says it was an intruder who got away. That's News Center 7's Letitia Perry. Last week, Flynn's mistress, Aaliyah Botner, was on the stand for nearly 7 hours over 2 days.
9: During that time, Botner read thousands of text messages between her and Flynn.
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2: Staying dry today, I'm Storm Center 7 meteorologist Ryan Miranda. I'm tracking our next big system to impact us in the Storm Center 7 forecast coming up.
7: Traffic is moving at normal speeds no matter where you're at on the interstates this morning. With traffic every 10 minutes, I'm Jake Magnata, WHIO Triple Team Traffic.
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6: I'm Brittany Otto.
9: I'm Will Taylor.
6: Well, one person recovering this morning after getting hit by a train in Clark County.
13: That crash happened Saturday afternoon on the Norfolk Southern Line in Springfield just after 5. In a statement, the railroad told News Center 7 someone was walking on the tracks near Schaefer before it happened.
14: We seen the train. We thought it was like a regular old train, nothing really too crazy, too wild. It's a little busy. And then I hear that they crashed. I'm like, oh my.
13: Springfield police say that person was flown to the hospital. It's not clear how they are doing this morning.
6: That's News Center 7's Nick Foley.
9: In Dayton, a motorcyclist is in the hospital after a crash last night. It happened just after 8 at East 3rd Street and Westview Avenue. Dayton police tell us a car turned in front of the motorcycle. The motorcyclist was then taken to the hospital with broken bones. They are expected to be okay.
6: Millions of Americans receiving SNAP benefits will see a small increase starting October 1st, but bigger changes could be on the way.
18: The maximum monthly benefit for a family of three in most states will rise by $23, while states will also take on a larger share of SNAP administrative costs. Beginning October 1st, states will be responsible for 75% of those costs. That's up from 50%. And next year, most states are scheduled to begin paying a share of SNAP benefits themselves. Analysts warn the higher costs could put pressure on state budgets and potentially lead to fewer services or fewer SNAP participants.
6: That's WHIO's Christine Bellino.
9: Happening today, Premier Health is making it easier for women to get their yearly mammogram screenings. They're doing this with their mammogram bus. Today, they'll have the bus in Warren County at Doolin and Moore Doolin Family Wellness Center in Lebanon from 9 to 4.
6: Dolly Parton's hotel opened its doors this week.
31: Dolly Parton's Songteller Hotel and Dolly's Life of Many Colors Museum debuted together Tuesday in downtown Nashville. The hotel features 245 rooms and suites and two live music venues, including a rooftop stage called Jolene's. The 20,000-square-foot museum fills the third floor and begins with a recreation of the Smoky Mountains cabin where she grew up. Dolly herself will guide visitors through it. In footage she filmed earlier this year, in an interview with People just 4 days before her death, Parton said, in part, "I wanted to join all my Nashville friends downtown, but I didn't just want it to be another bar. So we found a way to bring my museum on the third floor and make it really special."
6: That's Fox's Michelle Polino.
9: Now to Shelby County. Make your plans now. Country Concert 27 is taking shape.
21: Organizers are announcing their headliners for next year's music festival. John Party will headline the show on Thursday night, July 8th. Bailey Zimmerman on Friday the 9th. And the festival will wrap up with Hardy on Saturday night the 10th.
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5: I'm Larry Hansgen, and this is Miami Valley's Morning News. Cleveland Browns improved to 2-1, along with the rest of the AFC North, beating the Carolina Panthers 21-18 in a game that you heard right here. Deshaun Watson silenced the boos with his play, directing a game-winning drive late, with the fans even chanting his name at one point.
22: Yeah, it was the one moment I got a little teary-eyed, you know, just feeling that energy, because, you know, I put so much work to get back here. You know, to be in this moment here, to be able to show that I can finish these drives, finish these games, and get W's for the city and this organization.
5: Now the Browns now host the Steelers Thursday night. Pittsburgh coming off a 30-27 win over the Bengals, is sealing that win with a sack of Joe Burrow and fumble recovery in the final minute. And still to come on Miami Valley's Morning News, Batman to the rescue. For real. That story in 2 minutes. WHIO News Time is 6:06.
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5: Good morning, I'm Larry Hanskin, and you've got a shot at $1,000 in the WHIO Grand for Groceries contest. 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
6: I'm Brittany Otto.
9: I'm Will Taylor.
6: Well, the city of Beaver Creek asking for feedback on 2 different proposals for a metal slide. Beaver Creek closed the current slide at Shoe Park due to safety concerns. It's now working to raise about 100 grand for a new slide. The city currently has 2 different concepts that it wants input on. There are 2 chances for you to check those out. The first is this Saturday during a try the truck at the city's maintenance facility. The second opportunity will be at Lafino Plaza, October 6th.
9: The U.S. Navy confirming 8 suicide attempts aboard the USS Abraham Lincoln.
24: No. Not nearly long enough.
25: President Trump made that comment last month after reports of low morale on board the USS Abraham Lincoln following a record-breaking deployment to the Middle East. The carrier group went 286 days without a port call. The suicide attempts came after sailors reported high stress, communication blackouts, and shortages of basic supplies. And Democrats are now accusing the Pentagon of withholding information from lawmakers. The Lincoln finally docked in Thailand earlier this month and is now heading back to its home port in California.
9: Fox's Madeline Rivera.
6: Powerful waves from this weekend's deadly East Coast storm uncovers a shipwreck near Nantucket.
26: The powerful nor'easter pulled sand from Nantucket's south shore, re-exposing a 19th century shipwreck. The wreck, believed to be the Warren Sawyer, a 3-masted cargo schooner that ran aground near Myokomet Beach in 1884. The vessel was carrying cotton and scrap iron when gale force winds forced it off course, crashing it into Nantucket. The ship was torn apart by waves, but its remains were uncovered before, back in 2022. This weekend's storm brought part of its frame back into view.
6: That's Fox's Roxanne Evans.
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9: Batman and other comic book heroes sprang into action to chase a thief down in the UK.
6: A group of UK partygoers dressed as superheroes, including a man dressed in a full-scale Batman costume, along with Mr. Fantastic and Poison Ivy, were in the right place at the right time. They chased down a purse snatcher and scaled a towering wall to retrieve a woman's stolen handbag during a night out. 25-year-old Sonny Mason, dressed as Batman, witnessed the handbag being stolen at a nightclub. He was the first to spring into action. He told The Guardian he hopes, "I can inspire people to be a little bit more like Batman."
9: Fox's Deborah Valentine, WHIO News Time, 611.
5: 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And your Storm Center 7 meteorologist, Ryan Mirando.
2: It's a marvelous Monday ahead. Highs into the low 70s this afternoon with bright sunshine. And things begin to warm up for the next few days. Tomorrow for our Tuesday, we'll start in the low 50s. High of 76 tomorrow afternoon with it being bright. The last day of September on Wednesday, feeling a little bit warmer. A few clouds mixing. Highs near 80 degrees. Thursday, likely more clouds out there, highs in the low 80s, and then we'll be tracking some rain showers likely arriving by Friday.
5: Well, our live Doppler 7 radar is clear. We've got 47 in Springfield, 48 in Bellbrook, and 53 at Dayton Severe Weather Station.
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7: 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We've had no accidents, and I haven't seen any delays as we kick off the new work and school week. With traffic every 10 minutes, I'm Jake Magnata, WHIO Triple Team Traffic.
5: Yeah, we'll be talking Dayton football tonight. It's the Trevor Andrews Show live from Frickers on Woodman Drive. UD 3-0 on the year, coming off a bye week. Next in action this Saturday at the defending PFL champion Drake in Des Moines, Iowa. Again, we'll have more tonight. Trevor Andrews Show, 7 to 8 live from Frickers on Woodman Drive. And a sad ending to the story of a missing man. That story is in 2 minutes. WHIO News Time is 6:13.
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11: 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Schumer, 95%. Bernie Sanders, 92%. That was the Democrat Party he joined 50 years ago. 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And Sherrod Brown will fall in line. 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SLF PAC is responsible for the content of this ad.
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5: 6:16, I'm Larry Hansgen. We've got 53 degrees in Dayton. Big three things you need to know. It will be sunny today with a high in the low 70s. President Trump shoots down an Iranian proposal to open the Strait of Hormuz. And our top story, the prosecution winding down its case in the Caleb Flynn murder trial.
6: Yeah, trial will continue today. The jury hearing updates on the murder-for-hire plot and more. News Center 7's John Bedell has more on the data collected from Flynn's iPhone and Apple Watch.
13: The prosecution says that that data shows Flynn was up and moving around the house in the time at the time of the murder, that he says he was asleep. In between, we know, 12:45 a.m., the morning of Ashley's murder is the last message he responded to his mistress with, and then 2:30 in the morning is when Flynn called police saying his wife had just been shot by that burglar.
9: The defense also questioned an FBI agent about a tip someone called into police about Caleb hiring a hitman. We'll be streaming the trial live for you at our website, WHIO.com, and in the WHIO News app.
6: Well, students are going to be back to class today after part of New Carlisle Elementary School caught fire from a lightning strike more than a week ago. Tecumseh local school superintendent says the northern part of the school building has been cleared and inspected for everyone's safety. Second, third, and fourth graders will return to class there. Fifth grade students will be dropped and picked up at New Carlisle Elementary, but will be bused to Medway School, where they'll spend the day there. Crews said the fire damaged the fifth grade hallway the worst and said the building repairs could take 4 to 6 weeks to complete.
9: A mother will spend the next 5 years in prison for what prosecutors called sadistic abuse of her children. Prosecutors charged Heather Pippin and her boyfriend Stephanus Golden with child endangerment after a video of her kids being beaten went viral. After sentencing, Pippin's lawyer declined to comment. Stephanus Golden has pleaded not guilty by reason of insanity. He'll be back in court in November.
6: The body of a man reported missing last week has been found in Hamilton County.
14: In a social media post, the Hamilton Police Department said they were searching for 50-year-old Todd Payne Wednesday. He was last seen last week, leaving the Brookville, Indiana area. Sunday, EquiSearch Midwest announced Payne was found deceased. Investigators are working to learn how he died.
6: That's News Center 7's Letitia Perry.
9: SpaceX has a planned Starship launch for this morning.
25: Starship's expected to complete 6 laps around the Earth while deploying 26 next-generation Starlink satellites into low orbit along the way. So then, after nearly 10 hours in space, Starship will try and guide itself safely back home and roughly 2,500-degree heat before attempting a controlled splashdown. Now, the big test here, though, can Starship deliver its payload and survive this trip back all intact? Especially as both the U.S. and China just push deeper into space. NASA has this multi-billion dollar contract with SpaceX to develop a version of Starship that could land astronauts on the moon.
9: That's Fox's Sarah Allegra, WHIO News Time, 6:19.
5: I'm Larry Hansgen, and this is Miami Valley's Morning News, our five-day extended forecast sponsored by the Greene County Public Library. Here's Storm Center 7 meteorologist Ryan Mirando.
2: It's a marvelous Monday ahead. Highs into the low 70s this afternoon with bright sunshine as things begin to warm up for the next few days. Tomorrow for our Tuesday, we'll start in the low 50s. High 76 tomorrow afternoon with it being bright. The last day of September on Wednesday, feeling a little bit warmer. A few clouds mixing, highs near 80 degrees. Thursday, likely more clouds out there, highs in the low 80s, and then we'll be tracking some rain showers likely arriving by Friday.
5: Well, our live Doppler 7 radar is clear, and we've got 47 in Springfield, 49 in Piqua, 53 at Dayton Severe Weather Station.
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7: 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Stick to the routes you typically take. 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We have no accidents and there are no weather problems. Great Monday morning drive out there. With traffic every 10 minutes, I'm Jake Magnotta, WHIO Triple Team Traffic.
5: 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The price hike due to the U.S.-Iran war. 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
5: Good morning, I'm Larry Hanskin. Thanks, Ken, for joining us here on Miami Valley's morning news. Competitive eater Joey Chestnut ate 40 pancakes in 10 minutes as the World Pancake Eating Championship in Williamsburg, Virginia, setting a new world record, his first pancake eating contest in his 21-year career. 53 degrees at 625.
6: I'm Brittany Otto.
9: I'm Will Taylor.
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9: If you're able to run on less than 8 hours of sleep a night, there may be a reason for that.
3: Sleep is not one size fits all, and some people may not need as much. Dr. Alex Keene, a professor of biology at Texas A&M University, says not everyone needs the 8 hours of sleep we're used to hearing about. Instead, Keene says it's all about genetics. So Keene encourages people to figure out what works best for them when it comes to sleep. He also says sleep may be the key to finding new cures, as people with insomnia who get poor sleep have higher incidences of cancer, disease, and shortened lifespan.
9: Fox's Lisa Brady.
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6: A new exhibit in France giving a look at how the Statue of Liberty was constructed in Paris before making her famous journey to New York.
4: The Musée d'Orsay exhibit traces sculptor Auguste Bartholdi's creation of Lady Liberty. In the early 1800s, the statue was built and fully assembled in Paris, towering above the city before it ever reached New York Harbor. The exhibit features original photographs, paintings, and drawings documenting that process, along with sculptures and a virtual reality experience. Exhibit curator Juliette Chevy says Parisians got quite a sight.
8: The statue was assembled in Paris for the first time, so you had this very impressive view of Paris at that time with the Statue of Liberty over the roofs of the Parisian buildings.
4: Lady Liberty was later taken apart, shipped across the Atlantic, and reassembled in New York, where she was dedicated in 1886.
6: That's Fox's John Saucier. WHIO News Time is 6:26.
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5: Good morning. It's 6:30. I'm Larry Hansgen, and welcome to Miami Valley's Morning News. We are live on Monday, September 28th. We have 53 degrees in Dayton. Here are the big three things you need to know. Well, it's going to be sunny today. We'll look for a high in the low 70s. Now, SpaceX planning a Starship launch sometime later on this morning. And our top local story, the prosecution expected to finish making their case in the trial of the Miami County man accused of killing his wife.
1: Caleb Flynn is accused of shooting and killing Ashley Flynn in their Tip City home as their daughters slept. Flynn blamed a burglar. For 7 hours, the jury heard from Flynn's mistress. The pair exchanged more than 107,000 text messages in the months leading to Ashley Flynn's death.
27: That's News Center 7's Letitia Perry. Prosecutors and the defense teams had Aaliyah Botner read aloud some of those texts.
2: I mean, it says I want to kill her, Caleb.
11: Who said that?
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12: Tracking high pressure for the last few days of September, I'm Storm Center 7 meteorologist Ryan Mirando. How that impacts our temperatures and the Storm Center 7 forecast coming up.
7: Well, I've yet to see any crash.

0: Students at the University of Mississippi died earlier last week. DEA agents say this synthetic opioid is often added with other drugs or designed to look like prescription medication. As of now, there has been no reported case of cyclophene in Montgomery County, but investigators are keeping an eye out for it.
1: You can go to most college campuses nowadays and be able to have access to Narcan and Naloxone, and that is key, that students look out for one another. They look out for their friends.
0: So far, there have been less than 100 cases of this drug here in the Buckeye State.
2: That's News Center 7's Nick Foley.
3: A crash early Sunday morning sent a child to the hospital in Butler County. Madison Township Fire Department responded to Trenton Road around 1 after hearing reports of a person lying in the road. When medics got there, they found a juvenile who possibly was hit by a car while on a bicycle. That child transported to a local hospital. The crash remains under investigation.
2: An Iranian proposal to open the Strait of Hormuz shot down by President Trump, who says Iran is asking for too much.
4: The U.S. ambassador to the U.N., Mike Waltz, said the president couldn't agree to what went with a temporary ceasefire.
5: A request to have access to billions in frozen funds came a request for the lifting of sanctions.
4: Iran's foreign minister, Abbas Araghchi, reiterated a claim that there is no other motive for their desire to negotiate.
6: We don't care about, U.S. Midterm elections. We don't care about any other things. We care about our national interests.
4: Both were on NBC's Meet the Press. Ambassador Waltz says options to negotiate will stay on the table only if it leads to Iran abandoning its nuclear program.
2: That's Fox's Gernal Scott.
3: Powerful waves from this weekend's deadly East Coast storm uncovers a shipwreck near Nantucket.
7: The powerful nor'easter pulled sand from Nantucket's south shore, re-exposing a 19th century shipwreck. The wreck believed to be the Warren Sawyer, a three-masted cargo schooner that ran aground near Myokomet Beach in 1884. The vessel was carrying cotton and scrap iron when gale force winds forced it off course, crashing it into Nantucket. The ship was torn apart by waves, but its remains were uncovered before, back in 2022. This weekend's storm brought part of its frame back into view.
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8: I'm Larry Hansgen, and this is Miami Valley's Morning News. New York Knicks NBA Finals MVP Jalen Brunson was the guest host on Saturday Night Live.
9: Tonight, I'm going to approach host in the same way I approach a Knicks Finals game. So the first three quarters of the show are going to be god-awful. The last sketch is going to be amazing.
8: Taylor Swift's new song, Cleveland, is packed with references to Travis Kelce. The title points to Cleveland Heights, Ohio, where Kelce grew up. Swift sings about visiting his childhood home. And the toll of deployment on some U.S. sailors. That story is coming up in 2 minutes. WHIO News Time is 6:36.
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1: Good morning, I'm Larry Hanskin. 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
2: A warmer weather and some possible rain on its way back to the Miami Valley.
4: High pressure is impacting us for the last few days of September. This means we keep the sunshine and the dry conditions. However, as that shifts off to the east, by Wednesday and Thursday, highs return back into the low 80s with winds out of the south. Then it begins to break down with our next rain chance likely coming Friday.
2: Storm Center 7 meteorologist Ryan Mirando. He'll be back with more in his full five-day weather forecast.
5: State lawmakers will be in Columbus this week with the hope of lowering gas prices.
6: They are considering a bill that would suspend the state's gas tax for 90 days. That tax is about 38 cents a gallon. However, it's not clear if that will actually happen. Governor Mike DeWine has said the state cannot afford suspending the gas tax without sacrificing road projects. Representative Andrea White of Kettering says that she is proposing a temporary suspension.
7: We can't suspend it forever because it drives keeping our roads running and smooth the way we want them to be. But I've been advocating for that for months.
6: The legislature is expected to vote on the plan Wednesday with the idea that it takes effect in October.
5: That's News Center 7's Nick Foley.
2: The U.S. Navy confirming 8 suicide attempts aboard the USS Abraham Lincoln.
8: No. Not nearly long enough.
9: President Trump made that comment last month after reports of low morale on board the USS Abraham Lincoln following a record-breaking deployment to the Middle East. The carrier group went 286 days without a port call. The suicide attempts came after sailors reported high stress, communication blackouts, and shortages of basic supplies. And Democrats are now accusing the Pentagon of withholding information from lawmakers. The Lincoln finally docked in Thailand earlier this month and is now heading back to its home port in California.
2: That's Fox's Madeline Rivera.
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10: 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Bailey Zimmerman on Friday the 9th. 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
1: 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And your Storm Center 7 meteorologist, Ryan Mirando.
4: It's a marvelous Monday ahead. Highs into the low 70s this afternoon with bright sunshine. And things begin to warm up for the next few days. Tomorrow for our Tuesday, we'll start in the low 50s. High 76 tomorrow afternoon with it being bright. The last day of September on Wednesday, feeling a little bit warmer. A few clouds mixing. Highs near 80 degrees. Thursday, likely more clouds out there. Highs in the low 80s. And then we'll be tracking some rain showers likely arriving by Friday.
1: Well, our live Doppler 7 radar is clear, 47 in Springfield, 48 in West Carrollton, and 53 at Dayton Severe Weather Station.
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11: Well, if you're in the West Carrollton area, was recently hearing scanner traffic about a crash at Farmersville, West Carrollton, and Soldiers Home, Miamisburg Roads. This is right on the edge of West Carrollton, but looks like we have some slow traffic at this intersection if you are in this area. On the interstates, no slow traffic to deal with. This Monday morning, we continue to move well. With traffic every 10 minutes, I'm Jake Magnata, WHIO Triple Team Traffic.
1: 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Next hour at 7:15, we'll be talking to Hall of Fame baseball writer Hal McCoy about the postseason coming up. 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
1: 6:46, I'm Larry Hansgen. 53 degrees in Dayton. You're the big three things you need to know. Sunny today, high in the low 70s. The Navy confirms 8 suicide attempts aboard the USS Abraham Lincoln aircraft carrier. In our top story, the Caleb Flynn murder trial resumes this morning in Miami County.
2: The prosecution expected to finish making their case today in the trial of the man accused of killing his wife. News Center 7's Letitia Perry has more.
17: Caleb Flynn is accused of shooting and killing Ashley Flynn in their Tip City home as their daughters slept. Flynn blamed a burglar. For 7 hours, the jury heard from Flynn's mistress. The pair exchanged more than 107,000 text messages in the months leading to Ashley Flynn's death.
5: Today, prosecutors are expected to play one more video for the jury when the trial resumes. 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
2: One person recovering this morning after getting hit by a train in Clark County.
6: That crash happened Saturday afternoon on the Norfolk Southern Line in Springfield just after 5. In a statement, the railroad told News Center 7 someone was walking on the tracks near Schaefer before it happened.
18: We seen the train. We thought it was like a regular old train, nothing really too crazy, too wild. It's a little busy. And then I hear that they crashed. I'm like, oh my.
6: Springfield police say that person was flown to the hospital. It's not clear how they are doing this morning.
2: That's News Center 7's Nick Foley.
5: In Dayton, a motorcyclist is in the hospital after a crash last night. It happened just after 8 at East 3rd Street and Westview Avenue. Dayton police tell us a car turned in front of the motorcycle. The motorcyclist was then taken to the hospital with broken bones. They are expected to be okay.
2: Millions of Americans receiving SNAP benefits will see a small increase starting October 1st, but bigger changes could be on the way.
19: The maximum monthly benefit for a family of three in most states will rise by $23, while states will also take on a larger share of SNAP administrative costs. Beginning October 1st, states will be responsible for 75% of those costs. That's up from 50%. And next year, most states are scheduled to begin paying a share of SNAP benefits themselves. Analysts warn the higher costs could put pressure on state budgets and potentially lead to fewer services or fewer SNAP participants.
2: WHIO's Christine Bellino.
5: The city of Beaver Creek asking for feedback on two different proposals for a metal slide. Beaver Creek closed the current slide at Shute Park due to safety concerns. It's now working to raise about $100,000 for a new slide. The city currently has two different concepts it wants input on, and there are two chances to check them out. The first will be this Saturday during Try a Truck at the city's maintenance facility, and the second will be at Lofino Plaza on October 6th.
2: Happening today, Premier Health making it easier for women to get their yearly mammogram screenings. They're doing this with their mammogram bus. Today, they'll have the bus in Warren County at Doolin and Moore Doolin Family Wellness Center in Lebanon from 9 to 4. WHI News Time is 6:49.
1: 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And here's Storm Center 7 meteorologist Ryan Mirando.
4: It's a marvelous Monday ahead. Highs into the low 70s this afternoon with bright sunshine. And things begin to warm up for the next few days. Tomorrow for our Tuesday, we'll start in the low 50s. High 76 tomorrow afternoon with it being bright. The last day of September on Wednesday, feeling a little bit warmer. A few clouds mixing. Highs near 80 degrees. Thursday, likely more clouds out there. Highs in the low 80s. And then we'll be tracking some rain showers likely arriving by Friday.
1: Live Doppler 7 radar clear, 47 in Springfield, 53 in Kettering, and 53 at Dayton Severe Weather Station.
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11: Here in the West Carrollton area, there is a crash at the intersection of Farmersville, West Carrollton, and Soldiers Home, Miamisburg Roads. And we're seeing a little bit of delay at this intersection. Everywhere else this morning, no delays, no crashes. Traffic is moving well on I-75 and the rest of our interstates. With traffic every 10 minutes, I'm Jake Magnata, WHIO, Triple Team Traffic.
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1: Good morning, I'm Larry Hansgen. We've got a day that's going to be sunny and a little warm. We're going to start a little bit of a warming trend this week, in fact. Look for temperatures low to mid-70s for a high. Right now, though, 53 degrees, 654. A new survey by Talker Research reveals 71% of parents say their kids are picky eaters. Brittany Otto, did you raise a couple of picky eaters in Brighton and McKenna?
2: They can be picky, yeah.
1: How so?
2: I don't know. I mean, they don't love everything out there. I mean, yeah.
1: What's the one thing you just cannot get past them?
2: Well, definitely they won't eat sauerkraut, Brussels sprouts.
1: Oh, okay.
2: Like that kind of stuff that I actually really enjoy.
1: Yeah.
2: Yeah. They don't do mushrooms.
1: Okay.
2: Yeah. So yeah, I guess they're kind of picky.
1: Well, that's not that. That's not that unusual.
2: I guess not.
1: I would say. Now, Will has rather eclectic tastes. So I just wonder what type of challenges his mom faced in raising him. Would you call yourself a picky eater, Will?
26: No, I don't think I am picky. I would say I like the majority of foods. There's a few things out there that I don't like, and it's usually because of texture or some other, you know, not flavor related issue.
1: Mm-hmm. And I would say you're kind of like me in that you have an aversion to some things that like everyone else likes.
26: Yes,
1: and you're the kind of the oddball that you're like, I don't get it, I don't care for it.
26: Yeah, I don't like cheese, and everyone's like, ooh, you don't like cheese?
1: Well, I don't like ice cream. You think I don't get a little grief?
26: Oh yeah, I bet you
1: that.
26: Get that.
1: Oh, okay. All right, Parker, what about you? Have you ever said no to a meal?
27: Some things, but for the majority, no. I'm not too picky.
1: Now, were you raised in a household where it's like, you know, I put it on your plate and you're going to eat it no matter what?
27: Yes. Yes, I was.
1: That was me too.
27: Yeah.
1: Yeah, I didn't. In like my mom was a horrible cook. Wonderful person, but she was a horrible cook, and then I just had to eat that every night.
2: Mm-hmm.
1: You know, most people go away to college and they're like, oh, I miss mom's cooking. You know, can't wait to get back home, have a good home-cooked meal. I was like, I went away to college and I discovered what food tasted like.
2: That's terrible.
1: There was a whole world out there that I had never known existed. Went back to Bowling. Speaking of it, I was at Bowling Green this past weekend.
2: Oh, why?
1: For homecoming.
2: Oh, okay.
1: Yeah. Went back and had went to a reception at the German department and, you know, walked around campus, and actually visited the current campus radio studios.
2: Oh, fun.
1: Similar geographic location to when I was there.
2: Mm-hmm.
1: Different building. The building had been long ago torn down, and the studios were way nicer than anything that that I experienced. But
2: yeah.
1: That was a lot. We'll talk more about that later, maybe.
2: Okay.
1: But you know what? You've intrigued me. You're talking about sauerkraut, right? Isn't the sauerkraut, the Waysville Sauerkraut Festival coming up?
2: Ooh, is it in October?
1: It might be. It might be either this week. I think it might be not this weekend, but the next.
2: Okay.
1: We'll do some research on that, folks, and we'll let you know for sure. Well, our top story today, we do know for sure that the trial of Caleb Flynn will continue today in Miami County. And we've got coverage for you coming up at 6:58.
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1: Good morning. It's 7 o'clock. I'm Larry Hanskin. Welcome to Miami Valley's Morning News. We are live on Monday, September 28th. We have 52 degrees in Dayton. And here are the big three things you need to know. Sunny today, high in the low 70s. New Carlisle Elementary School reopens today after a fire caused by a lightning strike more than a week ago. And our top local story, prosecutors expected to wrap up their case in a murder trial that's making national headlines.
10: Caleb Flynn is accused of killing his wife, Ashley, in their Tip City home while their children were asleep in February. He says it was an intruder who got away.
2: That's News Center 7's Letitia Perry. Last week, Flynn's mistress, Celia Botner, was on the stand for nearly 7 hours over 2 days.
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4: Staying dry today, I'm Storm Center 7 meteorologist Ryan Mirando. I'm tracking our next big system to impact us in the Storm Center 7 forecast coming up.
11: A nice start to the morning drive with no accidents or slow areas to avoid. With traffic every 10 minutes, I'm Jake Magnata, WHIO Triple Team Traffic.
1: I'm Larry Hanskin. 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
2: I'm Brittany Otto.
26: I'm Will Taylor.
2: A mother will spend the next 5 years in prison for what prosecutors called sadistic abuse of her children. Prosecutors charged Heather Pippin and her boyfriend Stephanus Golden with child endangerment after a video of her kids being beaten went viral. After sentencing, Pippin's lawyer declined to comment. Stephanus Golden is pleaded not guilty by reason of insanity. He's due back in court in November.
26: The body of a man reported missing last week has been found in Hamilton County.
10: In a social media post, the Hamilton Police Department said they were searching for 50-year-old Todd Payne Wednesday. He was last seen last week, leaving the Brookville, Indiana area. Sunday, EquiSearch Midwest announced Payne was found deceased. Investigators are working to learn how he died.
26: News Center 7's Letitia Perry.
2: Students are going to be back in class today in part of New Carlisle Elementary School after it caught fire from a lightning strike more than a week ago. Tecumseh local school superintendent says the northern part of the school building has been cleared and inspected for everyone's safety. Second, third, and fourth graders will return to class there. Fifth grade students, however, will be dropped off and picked up at New Carlisle Elementary, but will be bused to Medway School, where they'll spend the day there. Crews said the fire damaged the fifth grade hallway the worst and said the building repairs could take 4 to 6 weeks to complete.
26: SpaceX has a planned Starship launch for this morning.
0: Starship's expected to complete 6 laps around the Earth while deploying 26 next-generation Starlink satellites into low orbit along the way. So then, after nearly 10 hours in space, Starship will try and guide itself safely back home and roughly 2,500-degree heat before attempting a controlled splashdown. Now, the big test here, though, can Starship deliver its payload and survive this trip back all intact, especially as both the U.S. and China just push deeper into space? NASA has this multi-billion dollar contract with SpaceX to develop a version of Starship that could land astronauts on the moon.
26: That's Fox's Sarah Allegra.
2: Tesla preparing to electrify the trucking industry.
13: TechCrunch reports Tesla chief Elon Musk unveiled the company's new semi-truck at an event last week in Reno, Nevada. It is, as it sounds, a very large truck capable of pulling commercial-grade trailers at significant highway speeds using Tesla-created and built electric engines. One model of the truck is said to be able to drive more than 500 miles on a single charge. They're producing the trucks at one of Tesla's so-called gigafactories in Nevada. Of course, the issue, like always with EVs when driving outside urban areas, is the lack of charging stations. Semi-trucks often are used for long hauls cross-country.
2: That's Fox's Eben Brown. WHO News Time is 7:05.
1: I'm Larry Hansgen, and this is Miami Valley's Morning News. You heard it here. The Cleveland Browns rallied for a late touchdown, then came up with a big stop on defense for a 21-18 win over the Carolina Panthers in the home opener for first-year head coach Todd Monken.
14: Got the greatest fans in the world, man. All Browns fans want to be is part of something special, something to cheer about. Just give you a chance, right? Play tough, play physical. That's what they want. And the better we play, the more we deserve to be cheered.
1: Yeah, Cleveland now 2-1 with a short week coming up, hosting the Steelers Thursday night. Pittsburgh beat the Bengals 30-27 as both those teams are now also 2-1. And still to come, a look back at the makings of the Statue of Liberty. We've got that story coming up in 2 minutes. WHIO News Time is 7:06.
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1: Good morning, I'm Larry Hansgen. 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
2: I'm Brittany Otto.
26: I'm Will Taylor.
2: Well, young girls were able to meet with women who work in various STEM fields at the National Museum of the U.S. Air Force.
10: It was the Wings of Women, Girls in Aviation, and STEM Day at the museum. There were several activities for those who attended, plus career experiences. Girls were also able to hear from women who work in the aerospace and aviation fields.
18: It's all about inspiring young people. It's showing them what the possibilities are and hoping that they, you know, see some of the wide variety of careers that exist in this industry.
10: Almost 1,000 girls from across the Miami Valley attended this year's event.
2: That's News Center 7's Letitia Perry.
26: That calorie number you see on your smartwatch after a workout may make you feel good, but new research suggests you shouldn't take it too literally.
19: Researchers at Florida International University tested watches from Apple, Garmin, Samsung, and Fitbit against lab equipment that measures how many calories people actually burn. The watches typically miss the mark by about 15 to 25% during the cycling test, and the errors generally grew as a person's body fat percentage increased. Apple had the smallest average error, while Garmin and Samsung tended to overestimate calories burned. Researchers say smartwatches can still be useful for tracking things like heart rate, distance, and pace, but that calorie count is better treated as an estimate, not an exact number.
26: That's Fox's Gianna Gelosi.
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2: A new exhibit in France is giving a look at how the Statue of Liberty was constructed in Paris before making her famous journey to New York.
21: The Musée d'Orsay exhibit traces sculptor Auguste Bartholdi's creation of Lady Liberty. In the early 1800s, the statue was built and fully assembled in Paris, towering above the city before it ever reached New York Harbor. The exhibit features original photographs, paintings, and drawings documenting that process, along with sculptures and a virtual reality experience. Exhibit curator Juliette Chevy says Parisians got quite a sight.
22: The statue was assembled in Paris for the first time, so you had this very impressive view of Paris at that time with the Statue of Liberty over the roofs of the Parisian buildings.
21: Lady Liberty was later taken apart, shipped across the Atlantic, and reassembled in New York, where she was dedicated in 1886.
2: That's Fox's John Saucier. WHIO News Time 7:11.
1: I'm Larry Hansgen. 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And your Storm Center 7 meteorologist, Ryan Mirando.
4: It's a marvelous Monday ahead. Highs into the low 70s this afternoon with bright sunshine as things begin to warm up for the next few days. Tomorrow for our Tuesday, we'll start in the low 50s. High 76 tomorrow afternoon with it being bright. The last day of September on Wednesday, feeling a little bit warmer. A few clouds mixing, highs near 80 degrees. Thursday, likely more clouds out there, highs in the low 80s, and then we'll be tracking some rain showers likely arriving by Friday.
1: Well, our live Doppler 7 radar is clear. We have 47 at Springfield, 50 at Wright Patt, and 52 at Dayton Severe Weather Station.
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11: There you have a couple accidents, and these are both not on the interstate, so traffic this morning on the highway still moving well if you're just getting your drive started. First crash has been here since about 6:30. This is right on the edge of West Carrollton near Jefferson Township, Farmersville, West Carrollton, and Soldiers Home, Miamisburg Roads. That's where this crash is. In Dayton, we had an accident as well recently at Kiowee and Valley Streets. With traffic every 10 minutes, I'm Jake Magnata, WHIO Triple Team Traffic.
1: The baseball postseason bracket is set. We'll look at that field and a team that is noticeable by its absence again, the Cincinnati Reds. Hall of Fame writer Hal McCoy joins us live in 2 minutes. 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
1: 716, I'm Larry Hanskin, 52 degrees in Dayton. Big three things you need to know. Sunny today, a high in the low 70s. President Trump shoots down an Iranian proposal to open the Strait of Hormuz. And our top story, the prosecution winding down the case in the Caleb Flynn murder trial. More on that for you coming up at 7:30. But the baseball season ended yesterday. The playoff bracket has been finalized, and some teams are continuing to play. Some, obviously, are not. We're joined by Hall of Fame baseball writer Hal McCoy. And Hal, the Milwaukee Brewers, the Cleveland Guardians, and the Cincinnati Reds, they all have one thing in common, yet the Reds are the odd men out in that group.
24: Yeah, absolutely. Milwaukee and Tampa Bay know how to do it, and the Reds simply don't know how to do it because they don't build up the farm system the way those teams do. Those other two teams lose star players, and they're able to replace them. The Reds are not able to do that. And I'm going to go out on the limb and say Milwaukee and Tampa Bay are going to play in the World Series. And I know the TV people would hate that because of the two small market teams, but I think the fact that those are two underdog small market teams, that would get a great TV audience.
1: And maybe the other group that would be pulling for that matchup might be the Players Association. Because if you get a Milwaukee-Tampa Bay World Series heading into the end of this collective bargaining agreement, wouldn't the Players Association say, hey, there's no need for a salary cap, look at that?
24: Yeah, absolutely. That would play right into their hands. And I know that they're probably pulling for the Dodgers to three-peat and the Yankees to get in. But as I say, I'm going out on the limb and saying the Dodgers are not going to three-peat. I also like the San Diego Padres. They're playing very hot baseball right now, and they got a pretty good all-around team, and I'm pulling for Craig Stammen.
1: You know, another small market team that is in the postseason, in fact, have won seven American League Central titles in the last 11 years, despite having a payroll at or below that of the Cincinnati Reds, the Cleveland Guardians. And you know what? They're in it. So if you're in it, you got a puncher's chance. And the way the bracket lines up in the American League, do they not have a pretty good path at least to getting to the league championship series?
24: Yep. They're in it to win it. And they have a pretty doggone good season. And I worry about them not scoring a lot of runs. They're way down in run production. But in a short series, anything can happen, and pitching seems to rule in the postseason, and the Guardians have a great chance there to at least make it to the league championship game.
1: I don't want to rain on everyone's parade with the postseason just beginning and all the excitement that comes with baseball in October, but what is your gut telling you about the 2027 season, if in fact it will take place and start on time?
24: Yeah, I am very, very down on that one, too. I really suspect that we're going to not have the start of the season. I don't know how long a work stoppage will last, but the two sides are still very far apart, not doing much talking. Both sides are pretty stubborn on the issues. So I hate to say it, but I think that there will not be a start of the 2027 season.
1: Well, let's enjoy this October then while we can. Hal McCoy, always a pleasure. Thanks for sharing with us.
24: Thank you, Larry. Take care.
1: All right. Hall of Fame baseball writer Hal McCoy here on Miami Valley's Morning News. It's at 7:20. 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Your Storm Center 7 meteorologist, Ryan Mirando.
4: It's a marvelous Monday ahead. Highs into the low 70s this afternoon with bright sunshine as things begin to warm up for the next few days. Tomorrow for our Tuesday, we'll start in the low 50s. High 76 tomorrow afternoon with it being bright. The last day of September on Wednesday, feeling a little bit warmer. A few clouds mixing, highs near 80 degrees. Thursday, likely more clouds out there. Highs in the low 80s. And then we'll be tracking some rain showers likely arriving by Friday.
1: Live Doppler 7 radar clear, 47 in Springfield, 52 in Huber Heights, and 52 at Dayton Severe Weather Station.
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11: Larry, we have a few accidents. We've had one since about 6:30 in the West Carrollton, Jefferson Township area. This is at Farmersville, West Carrollton, and Soldiers Home, Miamisburg Roads. Couple accidents in the Dayton area as well, both in downtown Dayton, one near the BP at Washington and Main Streets. And north of here, there's a crash at Kiowa and Valley Streets. With traffic every 10 minutes, I'm Jake Magnata, WHIO Triple Team Traffic.
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0: For 50 years, Sherrod Brown voted how he was told. 1975 to today, different presidents, different issues, but Sherrod Brown's vote never changed. Higher taxes, Brown voted for them. Open borders, Brown voted for them. Sex changes, for kids, Sherrod Brown supported that too. When Washington Democrats needed Brown's vote, he gave it every time. Sherrod Brown voted with Biden, 97%. Schumer, 95. Bernie Sanders, 92. That was the Democrat Party he joined 50 years ago. But times have changed. Now extremists are taking over. They're not asking for your vote. They're coming for your country. And Sherrod Brown will fall in line. He always does. Sherrod Brown, times changed. His vote never does. Paid for by SLF PAC and not authorized by any candidate or candidate's committee. SLFPAC.org. SLF PAC is responsible for the content of this ad.
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1: Good morning, I'm Larry Hansgen. Thanks again for joining us on Miami Valley's Morning News. 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
26: If you're able to run on less than 8 hours of sleep a night, there may be a reason for that.
29: Sleep is not one size fits all, and some people may not need as much. Dr. Alex Keene, a professor of biology at Texas A&M University, says not everyone needs the 8 hours of sleep we're used to hearing about. Instead, Keene says it's all about genetics. So Keene encourages people to figure out what works best for them when it comes to sleep. He also says sleep may be the key to finding new cures, as people with insomnia who get poor sleep have higher incidences of cancer, disease, and shortened lifespan.
26: That's Fox's Lisa Brady reporting.
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5: 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Bailey Zimmerman on Friday the 9th. And the festival will wrap up with Hardy on Saturday night the 10th.
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1: And this is Miami Valley's Morning News. I'm Larry Hansgen. I know it's Monday, but it's never too early to start thinking about the upcoming weekend. Let's just do that and find out what's happening.
6: 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What's happening this weekend? 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
7: 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Festival's going to run noon to 8. And Hollow Weekend at Front Street, that's going to be happening on Friday and Saturday at Front Street Art Studio. It's going to be in Dayton. Families can explore artist studios and shops while enjoying pumpkin painting, trick-or-treating, scavenger hunt, costume contest, live music, food, and a whole lot of fun. Friday 5 to 9 and Saturday 11 to 4. 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
1: Good morning. It's 7:30. I'm Larry Hansgen, and welcome to Miami Valley's Morning News. We are live on Monday, September 28th, 52 degrees in Dayton. And here are the big three things you need to know. It's going to be sunny today with a high in the low 70s. SpaceX planning a Starship launch later this morning. And our top local story today. Now, the prosecution expected to finish making their case in the trial of the Miami County man accused of killing his wife.
0: Caleb Flynn is accused of shooting and killing Ashley Flynn in their Tip City home as their daughters slept. Flynn blamed a burglar. For 7 hours, the jury heard from Flynn's mistress. The pair exchanged more than 107,000 text messages in the months leading to Ashley Flynn's death.
2: That's News Center 7's Letitia Perry. Prosecutors and the defense teams had Aaliyah Botner read aloud some of those texts.
3: I didn't mean it. 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
9: Tracking high pressure for the last few days of September, I'm Storm Center 7 meteorologist Ryan Mirando. How that impacts our temperatures and the Storm Center 7 forecast coming up.
11: Haven't had any problems on the interstates this morning, and traffic is still moving well. With traffic every 10 minutes, I'm Jake Magnano, WHIO Triple Team Traffic.
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26: I'm Will Taylor.
2: One person recovering this morning after getting hit by a train in Clark County.
12: That crash happened Saturday afternoon on the Norfolk Southern Line in Springfield just after 5. In a statement, the railroad told News Center 7 someone was walking on the tracks near Schaefer before it happened.
21: We seen the train. We thought it was like a regular old train, nothing really too crazy, too wild. It's a little busy. And then I hear that they crashed. I'm like, oh my.

0: are expected to be okay.
1: Millions of Americans receiving SNAP benefits will see a small increase starting October 1st, but bigger changes could be on the way.
2: The maximum monthly benefit for a family of three in most states will rise by $23, while states will also take on a larger share of SNAP administrative costs. Beginning October 1st, states will be responsible for 75% of those costs. That's up from 50%. And next year, most states are scheduled to begin paying a share of SNAP benefits themselves. Analysts warn the higher costs could put pressure on state budgets and potentially lead to fewer services or fewer SNAP participants.
1: That's WHIO's Christine Bellino.
0: An Iranian proposal to open the Strait of Hormuz is shot down by President Trump, who says Iran is asking for too much.
3: The U.S. ambassador to the U.N., Mike Waltz, said the president couldn't agree to what went with a temporary ceasefire.
4: A request to have access to billions in frozen funds came a request for the lifting of sanctions.
3: Iran's foreign minister, Abbas Araghchi, reiterated a claim that there is no other motive for their desire to negotiate.
5: We don't care about, U.S. Midterm elections. We don't care about any other things. We care about our national interests.
3: Both were on NBC's Meet the Press. Ambassador Waltz says options to negotiate will stay on the table only if it leads to Iran abandoning its nuclear program.
0: That's Fox's Grinnell Scott.
1: The city of Beaver Creek asking for feedback on two different proposals for a metal slide. Beaver Creek closed the current slide at Shoup Park due to safety concerns. It's now working to raise about $100,000 for a new slide. The city currently has two different concepts it wants input on, and there are two chances to check them out. The first, this Saturday during a try a truck at the city's maintenance facility. The second will be at Lafino Plaza, October 6th.
0: Happening today, Premier Health is making it easier for women to get their yearly mammogram screenings. They're doing this with their mammogram bus. Today, they'll have the bus in Warren County at Doolin and Moore Doolin Family Wellness Center in Lebanon from 9 to 4. WHIO News Time, 7:35.
6: I'm Larry Hansgen. This is Miami Valley's Morning News. And coming up next month, Sunday, October 11th, Alabama, with special guest the Oak Ridge Boys, will be at Truist Arena at Northern Kentucky University. I've got two tickets for the show. If you are caller number two, 937-957-1290, caller number two, get a pair of tickets to see Alabama with special guest the Oak Ridge Boys at Truist Arena, Northern Kentucky University, Sunday, October 11th. Good luck. Still to come on Miami Valley's Morning News, Batman to the rescue. For real. 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

0: Dayton.org. 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
1: Good morning, I'm Larry Hanskin, congratulating Adrian from Springboro, winning a pair of tickets to see Alabama with special guests, the Oak Ridge Boys, at Truist Arena at Northern Kentucky University. That's Sunday, October 11th. And we got tickets for that show to give away all week, so please keep listening. 52 degrees now at 738.
2: I'm Brittany Otto.
3: I'm Will Taylor.
2: And the Greene County Commissioners have approved a petition to annex Central State University's campus into Xenia. This means Xenia will cover Central State for utilities and fire emergency services. A spokesperson with the university said they're expecting to bring in more than $700,000 a year in new income tax revenue for the campus.
3: Dolly Parton's hotel is set to open its doors this week.
4: Dolly Parton's Songteller Hotel and Dolly's Life of Many Colors Museum debut together Tuesday in downtown Nashville. The hotel features 245 rooms and suites and two live music venues, including a rooftop stage called Jolene's. The 20,000-square-foot museum fills the third floor and begins with a recreation of the Smoky Mountains cabin where she grew up. Dolly herself will guide visitors through it in footage she filmed earlier this year. In an interview with People just 4 days before her death, Parton said, in part, "I wanted to join all my Nashville friends downtown, but I didn't just want it to be another bar. So we found a way to bring my museum on the third floor and make it really special."
3: That's Fox's Michelle Polino.
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2: Batman and other comic book heroes sprang into action to chase a thief down in the UK.
5: A group of UK partygoers dressed as superheroes, including a man dressed in a full-scale Batman costume, along with Mr. Fantastic and Poison Ivy, were in the right place at the right time. They chased down a purse snatcher and scaled a towering wall to retrieve a woman's stolen handbag during a night out. 25-year-old Sonny Mason, dressed as Batman, witnessed the handbag being stolen at a nightclub. He was the first to spring into action. He told The Guardian he hopes, "I can inspire people to be a little bit more like Batman."
2: That's Fox's Deborah Valentine reporting. WHO News Time is 7:41.
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6: We are, Larry. Things are going to actually be warming for the last few days of September. Today, it feels really nice this afternoon. A little cool out there this morning. High of 72 today with that bright sunshine out there all day long. Kind of keep the dressing in layers, because tomorrow morning for our Tuesday will also start down in the low 50s, but a lot like the past few days, tomorrow's going to be really nice too. High of 76 tomorrow afternoon. Wednesday for the last day of September, tracking a few more clouds to be mixing out there, but we'll make it up to 80 degrees by Wednesday afternoon. Thursday's the warmest day this week. We'll come with lots of clouds, but high near 83 degrees. Then I am tracking a cold front that's going to bring us widespread showers and storms on Friday and drop highs back down into the low 70s.
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8: Larry, we've kept the Monday morning drive calm on the interstates. Traffic definitely heavy on I-75, I-70, 675, but we're not slow anywhere. We need the sunglasses with that sun coming up. Do have a couple accidents in Dayton. One is in downtown Dayton, Maine and Washington Streets, right near the BP and McDonald's. Another one north of here near Route 4 is at Kiowee and Valley Streets. With traffic every 10 minutes, I'm Jake Magnata, WHIO Triple Team Traffic.
1: Now, the Reds lost to Toronto 5-1 to finish the season in dead last in the National League Central, 28 games behind the Brewers. Guardians lost to Kansas City 3-2, but had already clinched the AL Central for the seventh time in the last 11 years. And still to come on Miami Valley's Morning News. Well, a sad ending to the story of a missing man. We've got that coming up in 2 minutes. 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
1: 7:46, I'm Larry Hansgen, 52 degrees in Dayton, and here are the big three things you need to know. Sunny today with a high in the low 70s. The Navy confirms 8 suicide attempts aboard the aircraft carrier USS Abraham Lincoln. And our top story, the Caleb Flynn murder trial resumes this morning in Miami County.
2: The prosecution expected to finish making their case today in the trial of the Miami County man accused of killing his wife. News Center 7's Letitia Perry has more.
15: Caleb Flynn is accused of shooting and killing Ashley Flynn in their Tip City home as their daughters slept. Flynn blamed a burglar. For 7 hours, the jury heard from Flynn's mistress. The pair exchanged more than 107,000 text messages in the months leading to Ashley Flynn's death.
3: Today, prosecutors are expected to play one more video for the jury when the trial resumes. 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
2: A mother will spend the next 5 years in prison for what prosecutors called sadistic abuse of her children. Prosecutors charged Heather Pippin and her boyfriend Stephanus Golden with child endangerment after a video of her kids being beaten went viral. After sentencing, Pippin's lawyer declined to comment. Stephanus Golden is pleaded not guilty by reason of insanity. He's due back in court in November.
3: The body of a man reported missing last week has been found in Hamilton County.
15: In a social media post, the Hamilton Police Department said they were searching for 50-year-old Todd Payne Wednesday. He was last seen last week, leaving the Brookville, Indiana area. Sunday, EquiSearch Midwest announced Payne was found deceased. Investigators are working to learn how he died.
3: That's News Center 7's Letitia Perry.
2: Students will be back to class today after part of New Carlisle Elementary School caught fire from a lightning strike more than a week ago. Tecumseh local school superintendent says the northern part of the school building has been cleared and inspected for everyone's safety. Second, third, and fourth graders will return to class there. Fifth grade students, however, will be dropped off and picked up at New Carlisle Elementary, but will be bused to Medway School, where they'll spend the day there. Crews said the fire damaged the fifth grade hallway the worst and said the building repairs could take 4 to 6 weeks to complete.
3: Young girls were able to meet with women who work in various STEM fields at the National Museum of the U.S. Air Force.
15: It was the Wings of Women, Girls in Aviation, and STEM Day at the museum. There were several activities for those who attended, plus career experiences. Girls were also able to hear from women who work in the aerospace and aviation fields.
16: It's all about inspiring young people. It's showing them what the possibilities are and hoping that they, you know, see some of the wide variety of careers that exist in this industry.
15: Almost 1,000 girls from across the Miami Valley attended this year's event.
3: That's News Center 7's Letitia Perry. WHIO News Time, 7:49.
1: I'm Larry Hansgen. This is Miami Valley's Morning News. And we are going to look at our five-day forecast. We got a brand new work week in front of us. 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And we're joined by Storm Center 7 meteorologist Ryan Miranda. We talked about things warming up. Will things get any wet this week?
6: We do have a little bit of some rain chances, Larry. We've got high pressure in place for now. So like the past several days, it's cool this morning, but it's nice and bright this afternoon. High pressure, we get that sinking air. So keep the sunglasses handy. High of 72 degrees this afternoon. It's only running about 2 degrees below average. Now, as high pressure shifts off to our east, what that means for us is we get the wind direction shifting out of the south. So a warming trend. Tomorrow, we still start in the low 50s for our Tuesday, but tomorrow's a little bit warmer. High of 76 degrees with lots of sunshine. Wednesday, the high pressure starts to break down too. So a few more clouds tossed our way, but highs back up near 80 degrees for the last day of September on Wednesday. Thursday is the warmest day. High of 83, but that's going to be coming with lots of clouds. Finally, I'm waiting for our next big system. A cold front's going to be impacting us on Friday with more rain and storms by then.
1: Got 47 in Springfield, 48 in Piqua, 52 at Dayton Severe Weather Station.
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8: Larry, just hearing some scanner traffic about a crash up in Miami County on Route 36, Union Shelby Road. This is east of the Piqua area. Heard that medics are going to check on this one. In Dayton, we still have a couple accidents. Main Street, Washington Street. That's near BP and McDonald's. Another one is near Route 4 at Kiowee and Valley Streets. And was just taking a look at 75 South. Looks like there is an accident on the ramp 75 South to Route 35. I'm starting to see traffic slow down here. This is in Dayton as well. With traffic every 10 minutes, I'm Jake Magnano, WHIO Triple Team Traffic.
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1: Good morning. I'm Larry Hansgen.
25: One, two, three.
1: It is National Drink Beer Day. And as such, we're going to see what our crew knows about beer. All right. What country leads the world in per capita beer consumption? Is it the United States, Germany, or the Czech Republic, Brittany?
26: Germany.
1: Will?
3: Czech Republic.
1: Parker?
6: Germany.
1: Jake?
8: Germany.
1: Ryan Mirando.
6: Yeah, I'm going Germany, too.
1: And Will's the only one right. It's the Czech Republic.
6: Wow. Yeah. Threw us off with that one.
1: All right. Will with the early lead as we go to question number two. What ancient civilization is credited with being the first to brew beer? The Babylonians, the Saxons, or the Sumerians? We'll start with Will.
3: The Babylonians.
1: Parker.
6: Babylonians.
1: Jake.
8: Babylonians.
1: Ryan?
6: You know, I before everyone answered, I'm going to go unique. I'm going to go Babylonians. But everyone else said that too. So sounds like I'm copying, but I'm doing that one too.
1: And Brittany?
26: Sumerians?
1: Sumerians it is. Brittany's on the board.
6: Wow.
1: All right. Which African nation leads that continent in beer consumption? Namibia, Egypt, or Kenya? Parker, we'll start with you.
6: Kenya.
1: Jake?
8: Kenya.
1: Ryan?
6: I'll go Egypt.
1: And Brittany?
26: Egypt?
1: Will?
3: Namibia?
1: Namibia it is, former German colony. In fact, Namibia, despite a very small population, is second in the world in per capita consumption.
6: Well, dang.
1: Wow. All right, Will with them. A 2-1 lead over Brittany. The other guy's not on the board yet. Number four, the German Reinheitsgebot, or purity law, says beer can only include 4 ingredients. Which one of these is not one of those ingredients, yeast, sugar, or hops? We'll start with Jake.
8: Sugar.
1: Ryan?
6: So this is which one is not in the
1: not,
6: beer?
1: Not.
6: Yeast, part of, sugar, and hops?
1: Yeah. Which of those is not one of the 4 ingredients in the purity law?
6: I guessed yeast.
1: Brittany?
26: Hops.
1: Will?
3: Sugar.
1: Parker?
6: Sugar.
1: Sugar, it is, yes. The German Reinheitsgebot, beer can only contain malt, yeast, water, and hops. And we head to our final question. Looks like Will's going to win this, but will he win it going away? Chica, a traditional Peruvian beer, of corn beer that dates back to Incan times, includes what secret ingredient? Is it human saliva, crickets, or eggshells? We'll start with Ryan.
6: Eggshells.
1: Brittany.
2: Human saliva.
6: No.
1: Will.
0: Crickets.
1: Parker.
0: Saliva.
1: Jake.
6: Oh, my.
8: Eggshells.
1: The spit has it. It's human saliva.
6: No. Wow.
1: Will, congratulations. You've won. 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And our top story is the Caleb Flynn murder trial continuing today in Miami County at 7:58. 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
1: Good morning. It's 8:01. I'm Larry Hanskin, and welcome to Miami Valley's Morning News. We are live on Monday, September 28th. We have 50 degrees in Dayton, and here are the big three things you need to know. We've got a sunny day ahead with a high in the low 70s. New Carlisle Elementary School reopens today after a fire caused by a lightning strike more than a week ago. And our top local story, prosecutors expected to wrap up their case in a murder trial that's making national headlines.
15: Caleb Flynn is accused of killing his wife, Ashley, in their Tip City home while their children were asleep in February. He says it was an intruder who got away.
2: That's News Center 7's Letitia Perry. Last week, Flynn's mistress, Aaliyah Botner, was on the stand for nearly 7 hours over 2 days.
0: During that time, Botner read thousands of text messages between her and Flynn.
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6: High pressure impacting us this week. I'm Storm Center 7 meteorologist Ryan Miranda. What that means for our temperatures and rain chances ahead in the Storm Center 7 forecast coming up.
8: Well, you'll be hitting the brakes coming into downtown Dayton on 75 South, right at the exit ramps to Route 35. We have a crash and some lanes are blocked. With traffic every 10 minutes, I'm Jake Magnotta, WHIO, Triple Team Traffic.
1: I'm Larry Hansgen, and this is Miami Valley's Morning News.
2: I'm Brittany Otto.
0: I'm Will Taylor.
2: Health leaders in Miami Valley tracking cyclophene, a synthetic opioid that's 10 times more potent than fentanyl.
7: This comes after two students at the University of Mississippi died earlier last week. DEA agents say this synthetic opioid is often added with other drugs or designed to look like prescription medication. As of now, there has been no reported case of cyclophene in Montgomery County, but investigators are keeping an eye out for it.
10: You can go to most college campuses nowadays and be able to have access to Narcan and Naloxone. And that is key, that students look out for one another. They look out for their friends.
7: So far, there have been less than 100 cases of this drug here in the Buckeye State.
2: That's News Center 7's Nick Foley.
0: A crash early yesterday morning sent a child to the hospital in Butler County. Madison Township Fire Department responded to Trenton Road around 1 after hearing reports of a person lying in the road. When medics got there, they found a juvenile who possibly was hit by a car while on a bicycle. That child was transported to a local hospital. The crash remains under investigation.
2: An Iranian proposal to open the Strait of Hormuz is shot down by President Trump, who says Iran is asking for too much.
11: The U.S. ambassador to the U.N., Mike Waltz, said the president couldn't agree to what went with a temporary ceasefire.
12: A request to have access to billions in frozen funds came, a request for the lifting of sanctions.
11: Iran's foreign minister, Abbas Araghchi, reiterated a claim that there is no other motive for their desire to negotiate.
13: We don't care about, U.S. Midterm elections. We don't care about any other things. We care about our national interests.
11: Both were on NBC's Meet the Press. Ambassador Waltz says options to negotiate will stay on the table only if it leads to Iran abandoning its nuclear program.
2: That's Fox's Gernal Scott.
0: The U.S. Navy confirming 8 suicide attempts happened aboard the USS Abraham Lincoln.
14: No. Not nearly long enough.
16: President Trump made that comment last month after reports of low morale on board the USS Abraham Lincoln following a record-breaking deployment to the Middle East. The carrier group went 286 days without a port call. The suicide attempts came after sailors reported high stress, communication blackouts, and shortages of basic supplies. And Democrats are now accusing the Pentagon of withholding information from lawmakers. The Lincoln finally docked in Thailand earlier this month and is now heading back to its home port in California.
0: Fox's Madeline Rivera reporting. 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
1: I'm Larry Hansgen, and this is Miami Valley's Morning News. Cleveland Browns improved to 2-1, along with the rest of the AFC North, of beating the Carolina Panthers 21-18 in a game that you heard right here. Deshaun Watson silenced the boos with his play, directing a game-winning drive late, with the fans even chanting his name at one point.
23: Yeah, it was the one moment I got a little teary-eyed, you know, just feeling that energy, because, you know, I put so much work to get back here, you know, to be in this moment here, to be able to show that I can finish these drives, finish these games, and get W's for the city and this organization.
1: The Browns now host the Steelers Thursday night. Pittsburgh coming off a 30-27 win over the Bengals, sealing that win with a sack of Joe Burrow and a fumble recovery in the final minute. The Ravens won the game down in Rio, beating the Cowboys. So you've got Baltimore, Cleveland, Cincinnati, and Pittsburgh all 2-1 in the AFC North. Well, still to come on Miami Valley's Morning News, an Ohio lawmaker is trying to ease some of the pain at the pump. We've got that story in 2 minutes. 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
2: A warmer weather and some possible rain on its way back to the Miami Valley.
6: High pressure is impacting us for the last few days of September. This means we keep the sunshine and the dry conditions. However, as that shifts off to the east, by Wednesday and Thursday, highs return back into the low 80s with winds out of the south. Then it begins to break down with our next rain chance likely coming Friday.
2: Storm Center 7 meteorologist Ryan Mirando. He'll be back with more in his full five-day forecast.
0: Powerful waves from this weekend's deadly East Coast storm uncovers a shipwreck near Nantucket.
20: The powerful nor'easter pulled sand from Nantucket's south shore, re-exposing a 19th century shipwreck. The wreck believed to be the Warren Sawyer, a three-masted cargo schooner that ran aground near Myokomet Beach in 1884. The vessel was carrying cotton and scrap iron when gale force winds forced it off course, crashing it into Nantucket. The ship was torn apart by waves, but its remains were uncovered before, back in 2022. This weekend's storm brought part of its frame back into view.
0: That's Fox's Roxanne Evans.
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2: Out of Shelby County, make your plans now. 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
0: Organizers are announcing their headliners for next year's music festival. John Party will headline the show on Thursday night, July 8th. Bailey Zimmerman on Friday the 9th. And the festival will wrap up with Hardy on Saturday night the 10th.
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1: 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And we're joined in studio by Storm Center 7 meteorologist Ryan Mirando, already starting to see some sunshine.
6: Ooh, Larry, good morning to you. It's going to be a marvelous Monday ahead. We'll need the sunglasses today, and even though it's still starting cool this morning like the past several, it'll be a really nice afternoon as temperatures rebound into the low 70s today. High of 72, only running about 2 degrees below average. Tomorrow for our Tuesday, really rinse and repeat. We start in the low 50s, high of 76, though, tomorrow afternoon, about 4 degrees warmer than today, but just as bright tomorrow, too. Now, Wednesday, high pressure shifts off to the east. We get the wind direction shifting out of the south, so back up towards 80 degrees on Wednesday with a few more clouds mixing. Hello, October on Thursday. Doesn't quite feel like it. It'll be gray out there by then, but we'll have highs into the low 80s on Thursday afternoon, and then I'm tracking our next big system to impact us Friday with widespread rain and showers, and then dropping highs back down into the low 70s.
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1: A live update with Jake Magnata.
5: They're going to take some extra time getting onto U.S. 35 off of southbound 75 in Dayton. We have a crash right at the beginning of the ramp, southbound 75 to Route 35. It's blocking the left lane, and it has traffic backing up to State Route 4 right now. So if you want to take a different way to get to U.S. 35, you'll want to hop off 75 south at State Route 4 or Stanley Avenue right now. A couple other accidents I want to mention. If you're in Greene County near Area B at Wright Pat, I heard about an accident. Colonel Glenn Highway, Mission Point Boulevard. It's near 675. In Miami County, east of Piqua, an accident on Route 36 at Union Shelby Road. If you're in Washington Township, heads up at State Route 725 and Yankee Street. And finally, in Huber Heights, an accident, Fishburg Road at Ansbury Drive, close to the post office. With traffic every 10 minutes, I'm Jake Magnata, WHIO, Triple Team Traffic.
1: Well, if you saw yesterday's Dayton Daily News, an article by Tom Archdeacon about one of his colleagues and one of our good friends, the sports writer Dave Jablonski, and a brush with death. 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
1: 817, I'm Larry Hansgen. 50 degrees in Dayton. Here are the big three things you need to know. Sunny today, high in the low 70s. President Trump shoots down an Iranian proposal to open the Strait of Hormuz. And our top story, the prosecution winding down its case in the Caleb Flynn murder trial. We got more of that.
2: That's right. The trial will continue today. The jury hearing updates on that murder-for-hire plot and more. News Center 7's John Bedell has details on the data collected from Flynn's iPhone and Apple Watch.
3: The prosecution says that that data shows Flynn was up and moving around the house in the time at the time of the murder, that he says he was asleep. In between, we know, 12:45 a.m., the morning of Ashley's murder, is the last message he responded to his mistress with. And then 2:30 in the morning is when Flynn called police saying his wife had just been shot by that burglar.
4: The defense also questioned an FBI agent about a tip someone called into police about Caleb hiring a hitman. 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
2: Millions of Americans receiving SNAP benefits will see a small increase starting October 1st, but bigger changes could be on the way.
5: The maximum monthly benefit for a family of three in most states will rise by $23, while states will also take on a larger share of SNAP administrative costs. Beginning October 1st, states will be responsible for 75% of those costs. That's up from 50%. And next year, most states are scheduled to begin paying a share of SNAP benefits themselves. Analysts warn the higher costs could put pressure on state budgets and potentially lead to fewer services or fewer SNAP participants.
2: That's WHIO's Christine Bellino. WHIO News Time is 8:19.
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6: Good morning, Larry. We've got sunshine out there now, and it is a little bit chilly with many of us starting in the low 50s, but that sunshine is going to warm us up really nicely. High of 72 this afternoon. You may notice a slight breeze from time to time out of the northeast, but that low 70 this afternoon, we're only running about 2 degrees below average. Then tomorrow for our Tuesday, it's really rinse and repeat with high pressure in place. We start in the low 50s tomorrow morning, high of 76, about 4 degrees warmer than today, but keep the sunglasses handy tomorrow as well. Now, Wednesday, we'll bump it up to 80 degrees after starting in the mid-50s. We'll have likely a few more clouds mixing Wednesday afternoon, but still remaining dry up to this point. October begins on Thursday with lots of clouds in place, but still a warm breeze out of the south pushes highs into the low 80s on Thursday. Then I am tracking a cold front, the next big system that impacts us on Friday with widespread rain and showers, then dropping temperatures 13 degrees back into the low 70s.
1: We've got 47 now in Springfield, 48 in Tip City, 50 at Dayton Severe Weather Station.
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8: We've got a lot of accidents to mention. First, 75 South, right at Route 35, the beginning of the exit ramp, a crash blocking the left lane. So we have slow traffic through downtown Dayton back to about Route 4. If you want to take a different way to Route 35, make sure you exit 75 at Route 4 or Stanley Avenue. Looks like there's an accident in that construction area, 75 North, just past State Route 73, coming out of Springboro. Minor delay right now. In Greene County, we have an accident at Colonel Glenn Highway and Mission Point Boulevard. It's close to Area B at Wright Pat. I just heard scanner traffic about a crash in Trotwood and the road may be closed, so you'll need to avoid Wolf Creek Pike. I heard this is between Main Street and Olive Road. East of the Piqua area, an accident on Route 36 at Union Shelby Road. And finally in Washington Township, heads up in 725 in Yankee Street. There's a crash here. With traffic every 10 minutes, I'm Jake Magnata, WHIO Triple Team Traffic.
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20: 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It's all the important information you need to know to start the day. Miami Valley's morning news continues on WHIO.
1: Good morning, I'm Larry Hansgen. The New York Post says porch pirates and burglars are now dressing as Amazon delivery drivers in order to steal packages from people's homes. 50 degrees at 825.
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4: If you're able to run on less than 8 hours of sleep a night, there may be a reason for that.
21: Sleep is not one size fits all, and some people may not need as much. Dr. Alex Keene, a professor of biology at Texas A&M University, says not everyone needs the 8 hours of sleep we're used to hearing about. Instead, Keene says it's all about genetics. So Keene encourages people to figure out what works best for them when it comes to sleep. He also says sleep may be the key to finding new cures, as people with insomnia who get poor sleep have higher incidences of cancer, disease, and shortened lifespan.
4: Fox's Lisa Brady reporting. WHIO News Time, 826.
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22: With money tight, it makes us more and more susceptible to pitches about how we're going to be able to grow our money. In fact, there's been Ponzi scheme after Ponzi scheme popping up over the last 4 years as we've gone through cycles of inflation. And one of them busted recently was promising people 22% returns on their money investing in real estate loans. Guess what was really going on? Money from later investors was going to people who went in earlier, and then eventually the whole thing collapses. That's what happens with a Ponzi. When you're being promised returns way above normal, supposedly without risk, that's when you need to run the other way. This is Clark Howard.
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1: Good morning. It's 8:30. I'm Larry Hansgen. Welcome to Miami Valley's morning news. We are live on Monday, September 28th. We've got 50 degrees in Dayton. Here are the big three things you need to know. Going to be sunny today, high in the low 70s. Now, SpaceX planning a Starship launch today. And our top local story, the prosecution expected to finish making its case today in the trial of the Miami County man accused of killing his wife.
23: Caleb Flynn is accused of shooting and killing Ashley Flynn in their Tip City home as their daughters slept. Flynn blamed a burglar. For 7 hours, the jury heard from Flynn's mistress. The pair exchanged more than 107,000 text messages in the months leading to Ashley Flynn's death.
2: That's News Center 7's Letitia Perry. 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
6: Staying dry today, I'm Storm Center 7 meteorologist Ryan Miranda. I'm tracking our next big system to impact us in the Storm Center 7 forecast coming up.
8: Traffic slow on 75 South through downtown Dayton right now. There is a crash right before the ramps to Route 35. It's blocking the left lane. With traffic every 10 minutes, I'm Jake Magnano, WHIO Triple Team Traffic.
1: I'm Larry Hansgen, and this is Miami Valley's Morning News.
2: I'm Brittany Otto.
4: I'm Will Taylor.
2: A mother will spend the next 5 years in prison for what prosecutors called sadistic abuse of her children. Prosecutors charged Heather Pippin and her boyfriend Stephanus Golden with child endangerment after a video of her kids being beaten went viral. After sentencing, Pippin's lawyer declined to comment. Stephanus Golden has pleaded not guilty by reason of insanity. He's back in court in November.
4: The body of a man reported missing last week has been found in Hamilton County.
23: In a social media post, the Hamilton Police Department said they were searching for 50-year-old Todd Payne Wednesday. He was last seen last week, leaving the Brookville, Indiana area. Sunday, EquiSearch Midwest announced Payne was found deceased. Investigators are working to learn how he died.
4: That's News Center 7's Letitia Perry.
2: Students will be back to class today after part of New Carlisle Elementary School caught fire from a lightning strike more than a week ago. Tecumseh local school superintendent says the northern part of the school building has been cleared and inspected for everyone's safety. Second, third, and fourth graders will return to class there. Fifth graders, however, will be dropped off and picked up at New Carlisle.

0: after nearly 10 hours in space, Starship will try and guide itself safely back home and roughly 2,500 degree heat before attempting a controlled splashdown. Now, the big test here, though, can Starship deliver its payload and survive this trip back all intact, especially as both the U.S. and China just push deeper into space? NASA has this multi-billion dollar contract with SpaceX to develop a version of Starship that could land astronauts on the moon.
1: That's Fox's Sarah Allegra.
2: A new exhibit in France is giving a look at how the Statue of Liberty was constructed in Paris before making her famous journey to New York.
3: The Musée d'Orsay exhibit traces sculptor Auguste Bartholdi's creation of Lady Liberty. In the early 1800s, the statue was built and fully assembled in Paris, towering above the city before it ever reached New York Harbor. The exhibit features original photographs, paintings, and drawings documenting that process, along with sculptures and a virtual reality experience. Exhibit curator Juliette Chevy says Parisians got quite a sight.
4: The statue was assembled in Paris for the first time, so you had this very impressive view of Paris at that time with the Statue of Liberty over the roofs of the Parisian buildings.
3: Lady Liberty was later taken apart, shipped across the Atlantic, and reassembled in New York, where she was dedicated in 1886.
2: That's Fox's John Saucier reporting. WHIO News Time, 8:35.
5: I'm Larry Hansgen. This is Miami Valley's Morning News. Inviting you to join me this summer on an amazing trip to Rome and the Amalfi Coast with Colette Tours. 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
5: Good morning, I'm Larry Hansgen, talking Flyer football tonight. 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

0: at Frickers on Woodman Drive from 7 to 8. Look forward to seeing you out there. Let's have a good crowd tonight. 50 degrees now at 8:39.
1: I'm Brittany Otto.
2: I'm Will Taylor.
1: Well, young girls were able to meet with women who work in various STEM fields at the National Museum of the U.S. Air Force.
3: It was the Wings of Women, Girls in Aviation, and STEM Day at the museum. There were several activities for those who attended, plus career experiences. Girls were also able to hear from women who work in the aerospace and aviation fields.
4: It's all about inspiring young people. It's showing them what the possibilities are and hoping that they, you know, see some of the wide variety of careers that exist in this industry.
3: Almost 1,000 girls from across the Miami Valley attended this year's event.
1: That's News Center 7's Letitia Perry.
2: Tesla preparing to electrify the trucking industry.
5: TechCrunch reports Tesla chief Elon Musk unveiled the company's new semi-truck at an event last week in Reno, Nevada. It is, as it sounds, a very large truck capable of pulling commercial-grade trailers at significant highway speeds using Tesla-created and built electric engines. One model of the truck is said to be able to drive more than 500 miles on a single charge. They're producing the trucks at one of Tesla's so-called gigafactories in Nevada. Of course, the issue, like always with EVs when driving outside urban areas, is the lack of charging stations. Semi-trucks often are used for long hauls cross-country.
2: That's Fox's Eben Brown.
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1: That calorie number you see on your smartwatch after a workout may make you feel good, but new research suggests you shouldn't take it too literally.
7: Researchers at Florida International University tested watches from Apple, Garmin, Samsung, and Fitbit against lab equipment that measures how many calories people actually burn. The watches typically miss the mark by about 15 to 25% during the cycling test, and the errors generally grew as a person's body fat percentage increased. Apple had the smallest average error, while Garmin and Samsung tended to overestimate calories burned. Researchers say smartwatches can still be useful for tracking things like heart rate, distance, and pace, but that calorie count is better treated as an estimate, not an exact number.
1: That's Fox's Gianna Gelosi. WHIO News Time is 8:41.
0: I'm Larry Hanskin. 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
8: And Larry, lots of sunshine out there for now. It's cool this morning, but nice and comfortable once again this Monday afternoon, a high of 72 degrees, as things do begin to warm up slowly for the last few days of September. Tomorrow for our Tuesday, well, you will still start cool down in the low 50s, high of 76 tomorrow, about 4 degrees warmer than today. And bright sunshine also for our Tuesday afternoon. Wednesday will come with a few more clouds mixing here or there, but still some sun. High near 80 degrees, though, for the last day of September. Thursday is the warmest day in our forecast. We'll bump things up to 83 degrees, but that's coming with lots of gray skies and clouds before our next cold front arrives on Friday. That'll likely be bringing us some widespread showers by then and dropping highs back to below average into the low 70s Friday afternoon.
0: And we got 47 now in Springfield, 50 in Bellbrook, and 50 at Dayton Severe Weather Station.
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10: Larry, two accidents on the interstates right now, both causing minor delays. First one is in the downtown Dayton area. It's right at the beginning of the ramp, 75 south to Route 35. Police are still here blocking the left lane. Another accident is in that construction area coming out of Springboro on 75 north, just past State Route 73. If you're in Trotwood, you'll need to avoid Wolf Creek Pike. I've heard a crash has that road closed between Main Street and Olive Road. We are slow on State Route 72 near Springfield, just south of I-70. A reported crash here. A couple accidents in Greene County. We have one at Colonel Glenn Highway and Mission Point Boulevard. That's near Area B at Wright Pat. And if you're east of Xenia, a crash at Bickett Road and Route 35. Finally, in Miami County, a crash east of Piqua on Route 36 at Union Shelby Road. With traffic every 10 minutes, I'm Jake Magnano, WHIO Triple Team Traffic.
0: The House of Bread feeds hungry people 365 days a year, helps guests in other ways right now. 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Fortunate to have us with him this morning, and fortunate to have him with us. We'll talk to David in 2 minutes. 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
11: 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It's called Miami Valley's Morning News, and it's all news, all weather, and all traffic, all morning long. 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
0: 8:46, I'm Larry Hanskin. We've got 50 degrees in Dayton. Big three things you need to know. Sunny today, high in the low 70s. The Navy confirms 8 suicide attempts aboard the aircraft carrier USS Abraham Lincoln. In our top story, the Caleb Flynn murder trial resumes this morning in Miami County. More coming up at 9, but we welcome to our newsmaker line this morning, Dayton Daily News sports writer David Jablonski. Perhaps you read the article written by his colleague Tom Archdeacon in Sunday's Dayton Daily News, but if you do not know his story, David, I know I feel very fortunate that I'm talking to you this morning, because it's very fortunate that you're here to be able to talk with us. Can you tell our listeners what happened?
17: Yes, I can. Thanks for having me on, Larry. Last Sunday, so week ago, I collapsed at my soccer game. I play in a 35 and over rec league in Bexley, where I live. We've lived in Columbus since my wife moved here in 2013 when I started covering the Flyers. And, you know, I sat down, had some dizziness, and then it was total blackness. 3 or 4 minutes later, however long, I woke up surrounded by people, doctors. Two of my teammates, fortunately, are doctors. My dad is a retired ER doctor. He was there. And they told me they had to shock me back to life. So I lost the pulse and quickly came back with one shock and a couple pumps on the chest. And I was in the hospital for 5 days. Had 3 or 4 stents put in 3 different arteries, and had a pacemaker / defibrillator placed in my chest. So, you know, I was fine. I didn't have any pain or discomfort all week until this defibrillator procedure. So I'm recovering from that, but I am back at work and obviously grateful to be alive.
0: And probably trying to put things in perspective. And It may take you a while, no doubt, to just to wrap your head around that. But what can you say about those people who immediately responded to your emergency?
17: We told the story, or I decided to tell the story in part. Thank those people, but my wife also thought it was important to put the spotlight on the AEDs, the automated external defibrillators, which you see everywhere these days, but we kind of take them for granted. And there, luckily for me, there was one about 50 feet away at the Bexley High School football field. One of my doctor teammates knew it was there because he knew I'd had two prior collapses this year. And he had scouted it out. And the other, he ran to get it. The other doctor put the paddles on me, or however it works, and he pushed the button. So we wanted to talk about those devices and how important they are and how important it is to get training on them is, although these type of devices tell you what to do if you need to turn them on. So, it'll take a long time to put it in perspective. I've been dealing with it for 5 months now. The first collapse was in May, again at a soccer game. I was in the hospital for 2 nights at that time, but I woke up by myself that time, and 6 weeks later when it happened again, I woke up by myself, didn't need shocked. This time, having to be basically die and come back a little different.
0: And to those who don't know you, I mean, you're in shape. You were active. You were physically active, running, playing pickup basketball in a rec soccer league. What message would you give to listeners who are feeling like, well, I'm in good shape. I'm fine. I have nothing to worry about.
17: Well, you just never know, do you? Yeah, I'm in great shape. I had to withdraw from my soccer team, who I visited last night, to thank everybody. And my basketball league, I just started playing in the basketball league. I can't play with them. I don't know if I'll ever play soccer or basketball again. Who knows? I'm sure I'll get back to running at some point. They thought I was dehydrated the first time I collapsed in May because I'd ran 28 miles that week. That was the theory for a while until I got all the heart tests. Just going for your yearly physical. I've been doing that too, though. I don't know. I guess we could have been more aggressive looking for stuff, but they really don't like to do tests on you unless you're showing symptoms. And I never had any symptoms, even with these collapses. Feel fine, other than maybe a little brain fog the next day. But now I'm on a bunch of drugs and I'm hopefully fixed. Just got a lot of follow-up appointments coming up, and I won't be playing any strenuous sports for quite a while, if ever again, because that seems to be my kryptonite right now. But I miss it. I love those sports so much, so you got to tear them away from me.
0: Well, David, we're glad that things turned out as well as they did, and looking forward to seeing you around Flyer basketball as we move into the season. Thanks again for joining us here and sharing your story.
17: I'll see you soon, Larry. See you.
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8: And Larry, we need the sunglasses for the rest of today. High of 72 degrees on this marvelous Monday, as the wind direction today is out of the northeast. By tomorrow and Wednesday, shifting out of the southeast. So tomorrow's a little bit warmer than today. High of 76 degrees, stay just as bright. Wednesday, we'll get up near 80 degrees, but we'll likely have a few clouds mixing by Wednesday afternoon. Thursday, hello, October. It's the warmest day of the week, up to 83 degrees. That's just going to come with lots of clouds. We're still dry up to this point, but I am tracking a cold front that's going to bring some widespread showers on Friday and then push temperatures back down into the low 70s for Friday afternoon.
0: We got 47 now in Springfield, 50 in Huber Heights, and 50 at Dayton Severe Weather Station.
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10: Larry, two crashes on I-75, both creating minor delays. First one, I can see a tow truck on scene now. It's southbound 75 to Route 35 in Dayton, right at the beginning of that exit ramp. Left lane still blocked. If you're coming out of Springboro, a crash here is 75 north, just past State Route 73. If you're in Trotwood, need to find a different route. Wolf Creek Pike, I've heard, is closed between Main Street and Olive Road because of a crash. If you're near Springfield, an accident State Route 72, a little south of I-70. A couple accidents in Greene County, Colonel Glenn Highway and Mission Point Boulevard, close to Area B at Wright Pat. Near Bickett Road and Route 35, another crash in Greene County. And finally, up in Piqua, east of Piqua, I should say, a crash on Route 36 at Union Shelby Road. With traffic every 10 minutes, I'm Jake Magnata, WHIO Triple Team Traffic.
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18: For 50 years, Sherrod Brown voted how he was told. 1975 to today, different presidents, different issues, but Sherrod Brown's vote never changed. Higher taxes, Brown voted for them. Open borders, Brown voted for them. Sex changes, for kids, Sherrod Brown supported that too. When Washington Democrats needed Brown's vote, he gave it every time. Sherrod Brown voted with Biden, 97%. Schumer, 95. Bernie Sanders, 92. That was the Democrat Party he joined 50 years ago. But times have changed. Now extremists are taking over. They're not asking for your vote. They're coming for your country. And Sherrod Brown will fall in line. He always does. Sherrod Brown, times changed. His vote never does. Paid for by SLF PAC and not authorized by any candidate or candidate's committee. SLFPAC.org. SLF PAC is responsible for the content of this ad.
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0: Good morning, I'm Larry Hanskin. Sun is up on what will be a sunny day with a high in the low to mid-70s, 50 degrees now, 8:57. Brittany Otto, was it a high school football Friday night for you again?
1: It was, and it was an enjoyable one. We went up to Sydney, and it was a great game.
0: And? That must mean Tip 1.
1: Yeah.
0: Okay.
1: Exactly.
0: All right. A UFC weekend for you, Will?
2: Yes, it was. It was good. Some good fights, good event. It ended weird, but it was good.
0: Okay. Parker, you had a football sandwich this weekend. You high school game Friday night, Orange Zone with me yesterday. What was Saturday like?
20: Well, I got out, ran some errands, and then stopped over at the Germantown Pretzel Festival. So it was a good weekend.
0: All right. Yeehaw. I went up to Bowling Green for homecoming and got to see the old campus, stomping grounds, some old friends, and then Orange Zone yesterday. And now looking forward to the Trevor Andrews show tonight. We'll see if old folks come out to Frickers and Woodman Drive 78. We'll talk a little Dayton football. And Ryan, good to have you with us today.
8: Likewise. I'm very excited to be here.
0: You going to stick around for a little bit this week?
8: I'm going to be sticking around for quite a bit for some time. So you'll be hearing more of my voice, I guess.
0: All right. Well, Ryan and the rest of us back with you tomorrow morning. Have a great Monday, everyone.
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27: 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It's our top local story. Another week begins in a Miami County murder trial.
28: Tracking high pressure for the last few days of September, I'm Storm Center 7 meteorologist Ryan Mirando. How that impacts our temperatures and the Storm Center 7 forecast coming up.
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27: Here's Jake Magnata.
10: Sierra, we have a tow truck on scene of this crash, 75 South, right at the beginning of the exit ramp to Route 35 in Dayton. This has been here for a little over an hour. Left lane's blocked. I'm actually looking at the camera now. This tow truck about to drive away, so looks like we should be getting back to normal here soon on 75 South. We also have an accident northbound 75 just past State Route 73 in the Springboro area. Just a minor delay. In Trotwood, a crash on Wolf Creek Pike between Main Street and Olive Road. I've heard the road is closed. You'll need to avoid that spot. Couple other accidents, State Route 72 just south of I-70 near Springfield, and in Greene County, accidents at Colonel Glenn Highway and Mission Point Boulevard and Bickett Road near Route 35. I'm Jake Magnata, WHIO Triple Team Traffic.
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27: And it's our top local story happening today. Prosecutors are expected to rest their case in the Miami County murder trial of Caleb Flynn. He's accused of killing his wife, Ashley, in their Tip City home in February and staging it to look like someone broke in.
3: Last week, Flynn's mistress was on the stand for nearly 7 hours in 2 days. 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
27: And that's News Center 7's Letitia Perry. You're able to follow the live trial along with us by heading to the courtroom stream we have at WHIO.com. WHIO News Time is 9:02. It's now 53 degrees in downtown Dayton. And the funeral of a 20-year-old Haitian student killed in a Clark County crash last month is announced. The family of Pierre Demas Bell saying he took his own life by stepping in front of a semi on I-70 after being forced to wear an ankle monitor following the end of his temporary protected status. Bell had just started classes at Wright State before his death. His funeral is being held at 1 p.m. Saturday at the St. John's Missionary Baptist Church in Springfield. And staying in Clark County, some students are back in class this week following a fire. This starting as a lightning strike that hit New Carlisle Elementary. News Center 7's Taylor Robertson.
31: Grades 2, 3, and 4 will return to New Carlisle Elementary in the north side of the building. That part has been cleaned and inspected. Now, 5th grade students will be dropped off and picked up there, but they will be bused to Medway, and this is where they will spend the school day.
27: Superintendent Paula Cruz says the fire damaged the fifth grade hallway the most, and those repairs will take about 4 to 6 weeks. And first responders working the scene of a crash involving a semi in Jefferson Township. This happening at Farmersville, West Carrollton and Soldiers Home Miamisburg Roads at around 6:30 this morning. We do not yet know how this happened, if anyone is hurt, or how many vehicles are involved. We'll let you know once we hear more.
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27: And President Trump is rejecting Iran's newest proposal to reopen the Strait of Hormuz and restart negotiations.
5: The president found this proposal unacceptable, and he suggests Iran miscalculated when it tried to assert control over the strait. The U.S. has helped escort ships transiting through the Strait of Hormuz, but traffic is still down from pre-war levels, and the disruptions have caused global oil prices to surge.
27: And that's Fox's Madeline Rivera. Right now, crude oil prices are sitting below $100 a barrel, with the national average for a gallon of gas at $4.47. WHIO News Time is 9:04. The Storm Center 7 forecast is next.
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27: 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Now with the Miami Valley's most accurate and dependable forecast, here's Storm Center 7 meteorologist Ryan Mirando.
28: It's a marvelous Monday ahead. Highs into the low 70s this afternoon with bright sunshine as things begin to warm up for the next few days. Tomorrow for our Tuesday, we'll start in the low 50s. High 76 tomorrow afternoon with it being bright. The last day of September on Wednesday, feeling a little bit warmer. A few clouds mixing, highs near 80 degrees. Thursday, likely more clouds out there. Highs in the low 80s. And then we'll be tracking some rain showers likely arriving by Friday. I'm Storm Center 7 meteorologist Ryan Mirando for Dayton's Severe Weather Station 1290 and 95.7 WHIO.
27: And the latest scan to the live Doppler 7 radar is all clear, sunny, and beautiful across the Miami Valley this morning. Right now it's 54 degrees in Springfield, 53 in downtown Dayton. Our next scheduled news in less than 15 minutes and immediately when it breaks. 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
0: WHIO is giving away a grand for groceries with your next chance happening at 10 a.m. today. From high atop Fox News headquarters in New York City, the most approachable radio host in America, it's Brian Kilmeade.
1: I'm so glad you're there. I hope you had a fantastic weekend. We're back in action now. Lawrence Jones, straight up from Fox and Friends, is with us. Alex Hunt, who is running as a candidate for U.S. District 1 over in Montana. He wants to replace the Republican out there, and we'll see if that's going to work. His whole independent movement's really been pushed by Joe Manchin, supported directly or indirectly. He believes that independents are the future because he thinks they'll ultimately have leverage in a House and Senate that can be separated by just a handful of seats, and it's not a bad theory. I mean, that's what the socialists are doing. The socialists just want a handful of socialists in there, and if there's of only 5 or 10 seats separating the party, and the majority, you're going to have to kowtow to them. So it's not a bad theory. Before we get to Lawrence, let's get to the big three.
2: Number three.
6: The House has been kind of a done deal for a good while. But the Senate, a year ago, it wasn't realistic to think that the Senate might flip. But now it's very realistic.
1: That is Charles Cook, the Cook Report. Midterms never have been tighter. While Republicans have money, Dems have momentum, but also have a huge branding problem. Nobody likes them. We break it down.
2: Number two.
8: AI is certainly powerful enough to drive events that, you know, cause a billion deaths.
1: Nice. Besides that, is it a big deal? That is Bill Gates. AI debate heats up in every way. The capabilities, the data centers, the competition at stake is America's future and more, much more.
2: Number one.
15: Now, in fact, there is a framework along the same path with the same objectives that were established. If the United States agrees to proceed in that way, everything will return to the way it was before.
1: President of Iran with very little power, but going out there again, along with the foreign minister, pushing a 7-day deal where the Strait of Hormuz opens up and they get unfrozen funds to their coffers. And we talk about a nuclear compromise where they give up everything. Maybe not. Lawrence Jones, the president, has walked away from that offer.
16: Yeah, because it was a bad deal. I'm not sure it was worth the paper that it was written on. This is like the third deal. Look, Brian, I made it very clear that the negotiations with them is just worthless because, you know, good cop, bad cop, moderates. The thing that worries.
1: And no control. I did too. No, they get a good cop, bad cop, and no control.
16: No control. And by the way, you remember they were just here in New York.
1: Yeah.
16: And Tehran goes, we didn't authorize them to be having conversations. So there you go, right there, when they're trying to do a negotiation here.
1: You mean the Supreme Leader?
16: The Supreme Leader, yeah. They came out, according to state media, which is, to your point, the Supreme Leader, said we didn't authorize them to even be having conversations. So that's one thing. What worries me, though, Brian, you are seeing in some parts of races that really matter, although we support the action that the president, I think his legacy is going to be appreciated more, that is impacting some of the races.
1: Ashley Hinson in Iowa came out and said, Mr. President, end this war. John James, a West Point grad, said, Mr. President, end this war. Army Ranger, great guy, too. Mm-hmm. And also, Mike Rogers.
16: I know.
1: FBI military.
16: No one been stronger when it comes to foreign policy in the threats of radical Islam than Mike Roger has over his career. And it just shows you that the politics locally have been impacted by the prices.
1: So I just think there's something to be said for the president speaking to the president of Iran, speaking to Fox, and speaking to Meet the Press. Foreign minister met with Meet the Press, and then ABC with the president. So why are they doing that? It's, yeah, of course it's great for an American news service to be able to interview them, but they want to talk.
16: Right.
1: So they want to get to the deal. And they're talking to intermediaries, Qataris, I think, and then to Steve Witkoff and Jared Kushner. That's not enough. So this is the deal, essentially. So here is the foreign minister, through translator, talking about what else they want besides a 7-day pause. Cut six.
17: This is why we have offered this 7-day plan based on understanding that we had with the U.S. interlocutors in the past. Confidence should be built. Our money, which are illegally frozen, should be released. Yeah. Blockade should be removed.
18: But again,
17: and other things that they know what to do.
1: So that's the deal. And Mike Wells came on and said, well, you know, I can take the deal. The president says, we're not going to take the deal. And I saw Scott Bessin says in 2 weeks, they're out of oil totally.
16: Yeah.
1: So, and the over the land, they thought they'd do stuff over the land. Mm-hmm. It's all stopped up at the Pakistani border and the Turkmenistan border.
16: Yeah. So if you notice, none of the options that they have proposed is long term. It's also they can just get a little bit of cash. Just let us fight another day. And that's why I say, you know, we did this with the military action as well. When we were so close to being done, then we put the pause on. We can't do that with the economic aspect of it. We need them to be dry, especially, I'm sure, behind the scenes. What I'm told, right, the president had strong conversations with the president of China about his support.
1: Right.
16: So the pressure is on. Leave it there.
1: So this is what people should understand on the outside. In case you don't know, and you're very busy, you got two jobs, you got three kids running around, and you might be thinking to yourself, why was the president so nice to the president of China? Here's the thing. The one thing, everyone's got their hot buttons. With the Chinese, they're about respect.
16: That's right.
1: And when you go publicly and say, the tariffs are coming on, you guys better keep your hands off Taiwan, get away from South Korea, stop harassing the Philippine Navy. I know that's how we feel.
16: That's right.
1: But if your goal is to stop all those things, that's not how you do it with them. No. That's why the Biden administration, the first months of their administration, ends up getting blistered by the Chinese. You know, and that Blinken is so weak.
16: Right.
1: Everybody's so weak and just blistered verbally in Alaska by the Chinese delegation. Well, the president says, listen, I'm going to give you respect. Right. I'm going to give you the red carpet. Yeah, I'm going to go meet you at Marine. I'm going to go meet you at Andrews Air Force Base. Oh, that's more than he did for you. So what?
16: Right.
1: The president's about hospitality. What's his goal? When we get behind so close to her, say, listen, got the satellite photos. You're doing it. I know you're doing it. Oh, you mean it's other industries and your defense manufacturer? Okay.
16: Yeah.
1: Sure.
16: Yeah.
1: Got to stop. And if you could stop, this is how we're going to be able to help you. Why don't we drop this, drop? So when he does it behind closed doors. And he said, I'm going to meet you again in November, and then I'm going to see you again in December. So that's what he does with things. Same thing with the 7 days. Now, do you think the president wants to release the Strait of Hormuz, watch the oil drop to $70, $80 a barrel? Of course.
16: Right.
1: But in 3 weeks, we're going to have a worse problem.
16: That's right.
1: So he's staring everything down. If it's not the way you would do things, or Clinton, or Obama, or Biden, it doesn't mean they were right and he was wrong.
16: Also, he's delivered results, okay? I mean, there is a first of all, I can't believe we're 10 years in and people still don't get the Trump foreign policy.
1: I know.
16: Right? He did business with these guys for years. He's the only one that has gotten the Gulf states on our side. He got the hostages back. Leaders respect him, even sheeper. But to your point, you can't embarrass these guys unless you're trying to do the stick approach, which sometimes he does, in public. And what he's saying is, give me some flexibility to cut these deals behind closed doors. Now, how we measure this, Brian, is in the coming weeks, what is Iran's actions? Right? Because if Iran actions change and they're completely bled dry of cash, then something happened in that meeting with China.
1: So I want you to hear. So a lot of people say, well, what is the plan? So I was listening to Jack Keane on with the great Mark Levin. And here is what we should do. Here's General Jack Keane. And by the way, just got back from Israel. Cut it.
4: There are IRGC facilities in the areas where these groups are. We get them under arms. They go attack those facilities. We've got Israeli and U.S. air power facilitating that. They take it down. Any reinforcement that comes in, we take it down with air power before it even gets to those forces. People in that community will be out by the tens of thousands, and we do that in more than one place, several places. That will absolutely bring this population alive. We're making it harder than what it is. That is an answer to the challenge of what we're facing.
1: So he's saying when the army comes out to suppress the uprising, mm-hmm. once they're armed up, then we take out the army. Because mm-hmm. then they're going to have to show themselves. They're going to have to get together, mm-hmm. and they're going to move forward. Mm-hmm. And then they're going to expose themselves. That's when we come in with the intelligence of the IDF.
16: Which we have a lot of intelligence. Johnny Ratcliffe is one of the best in the business. He has the information, not to mention the Mossad. To the general's point though, of us making it harder than it is, Brent. You know why they're making it harder? Because there's a time clock. The time clock, we have the resources, we have the plans on the table. But when you put a timeline deadline on it and you allow an election to impact your decision making, then it becomes a lot more complicated. You remove the barrier of the time. You mm-hmm. open sesame. Then you start firing on all cylinders.
1: And while you're saying that, you know what I'm thinking? Why does the president keep saying this? After the midterms, they're going to start bombing. You know what he's trying to say? I don't care about the midterms.
16: Right.
1: You know what? If it is his deadline in his right. head, he's letting Iran know it's not my deadline. I know you think it's
16: right.
1: my deadline
16: right.
1: because you think you figure out American politics, but you haven't.
16: Well, he also said this, which I thought was significant during his speech to the UN last week. I'm not running again. So you may have thought you understood American politics, but if I lose in the midterms, I'm still the president of the United States. I'm still the commander in chief, which is why he told me about a month ago, is that there will not be any deal after the midterm. Either we're going to come to an agreement now, but after the midterms, all bets are off.
1: Right. And they should know that. So I just wish the president would switch out his negotiators and tell them to focus on where they did really well, Gaza. And take Steve Witkoff and Jared Kushner doing a great job there. Let's land the plane and continue to disarm Hamas. You're rebuilding section by section of Gaza. And just bring back Rubio and his crew to take over from here because they got the most experience of anyone in the country. That's why.
16: I don't care how skilled you are. If you have a portfolio of that, no one, even Henry Kissinger, could do a portfolio of this amount of conflicts at one time.
1: No way. It's impossible. So I want you to hear, so the whole thing is about Iran. So the main thing is we have to have a nuclear weapon. So why are you enriching? If you just said, you keep saying you don't want a nuclear weapon, you want nuclear energy. Okay, do what the UAE did. Mm-hmm. You enrich the uranium outside the country, you bring it into the nuclear mm-hmm. reactor. So to Kristen Welker's credit, she actually asked the question. Cut five. This is to Iran's foreign minister who speaks English.
3: Iran's president said this week that Iran has, quote, never sought nuclear weapons, but Iran has enriched uranium to 60%. That's 20 times more than enriched uranium percentage needed to produce electricity. Why does Iran need a stockpile of 60% enriched uranium?
17: Well, it is a question that we have answered this during the negotiations we had with the U.S. First of all, enriching up to 60% is not illegal. It is still in the framework of NPT and our peaceful program. We have done it for certain purposes, medical purposes, other purposes.
1: Medical purposes,
16: but,
1: no.
16: But also, these people are so inconsistent. Brett Baer asked the president, then why do you need to be enriching at this level? Oh, he goes, oh, we can decrease. Then you got the foreign minister saying this. These guys are so full of it.
1: Oh, it's crazy.
16: That is such an inconsistency. You don't want to interview them. It's because that is who they are. The radical Islamists, this is what they do.
1: Right. They don't answer the question, much like El Said.
16: No.
1: So they're asking him, they're saying, if you want a, and Mike Wall says, you know, if they want a nuclear weapon, if this is a peaceful nuclear program, why do they bury it?
16: Right.
1: Why is it in the ground?
16: Right.
1: So what, and the pickaxe thing, we don't even know. I'm surprised they didn't bring that up yesterday. We don't even know what's in the pickaxe mountain.
16: Right.
1: And
16: that's
1: the
16: right.
1: thing, it's almost impossible for us to penetrate. We could do some serious damage.
16: Mm-hmm.
1: I think that's going to be the next operation. I mean, it's got to be.
16: The president has kind of hinted at it. Anytime he says, I don't want to talk about something, that means some stuff is going on.
1: Yeah.
16: So I would take that as his answer.
1: I hear you. I do want you to hear from John Nixon. So John Nixon's one who found Saddam Hussein. He's got this series you got to watch. It's on TNT. And he's the one who was an expert on Iran and Saddam Hussein in the CIA. But he was behind a desk.
16: Mm-hmm.
1: But then the war starts and he's trying to say, I could help find Saddam Hussein. They couldn't find him. They killed his sons. They couldn't find him. And they go, no, you're a CIA guy. You're an office guy. Then finally they took the CIA and they said, go. And he went in there and he found him. And he said when he finally got the chance to interrogate Saddam Hussein, he interrogated more than anybody else.
16: Wow.
1: So he said, in talking to him, he kept saying, essentially, to paraphrase, you think I'm your problem. Iran's your problem. He called them the turbans. So I asked John Nixon, what would you do next, being that you studied Iran, you talked to Saddam, and you're still all over the region? And this is what he said to me on Sunday night, cut 10.
9: Saddam was definitely thought that you cannot trust them at all. And I have a feeling that he was right. But the problem is that there is no negotiation with a regime that does not want to negotiate with you and does not want to talk to you and does not want to have relations with you and who sees their power as opposing you and resisting you. That is a very difficult situation, and you're never really going to get anywhere. But I used to think that negotiations were the answer. I don't believe that anymore.
16: You know why? Why he says that is because he is astutely aware of the ideology. Right.
1: And the other thing is, we didn't pull the soundbite. I don't know why we didn't pull it on, our staff didn't pull it on One Nation. But he was asked to about, yeah, he was, John Nixon was asked about how, what their role was in the insurgency in Iraq.
16: Mm-hmm.
1: And he says they dominated it. they were the insurgency in Iraq. Without Iran, there would have been no insurgency in Iraq. No. And they remember 603 of our guys. They got the exact number, but thousands more wounded through the EFPs and IEDs. So they organized it all.
16: Yeah. If you want to track the funding, the intel, the weapons of all the radical Islamists around the world, even in Africa, all linked to Iran. That's what people don't understand. This is bigger than the next election.
1: And I think, don't you think the administration could do a better job of explaining this?
16: Well, they do, but it's they could. They could. They could say, they could make this America first. They could make this is about the country. But I think there are people that were inside of the White House that is advising the president.
1: Get out.
16: Everything is dependent on the midterms. And that you may destroy your legacy, I think just the opposite.
1: Lawrence Jones, thanks so much.
16: Thanks,
1: now you get some rest. Where you at?
16: Yeah.
1: Back in a moment.
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27: 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And a Miami County courtroom resumes a murder trial this morning. 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
6: Lots of sunshine for our Monday today. High temperatures only slightly below average this afternoon into the low 70s. I'm Storm Center 7 meteorologist Ryan Mirando.
7: 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It's 55 degrees in Dayton at 929 on 1290 and 95.7 WHIO.
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8: Rapper Macklemore, who was dropped as the opening act for Ed Sheeran, announced that he is launching a Free Palestine tour. But haven't the Palestinian people been through enough?
1: So that is, I didn't watch all of Saturday Night Live, did you, Allison?
10: I just went through and watched some of the clips.
1: Did you, Eric, by any chance? Eric's shaking me off. But here's the thing. Jalen Brunson sometimes is a Charles Barkley, who is a superstar player and a great personality. Shaquille O'Neal, another example, right? Jameis Winston of the Giants, great personality. Tiki Barber. Jalen Brunson seems like a great person. He is not a big personality. He hosted the show. They have him in like every single skit, and he's like carrying it. I mean, this is something that people like train it. You know, at Second City in Chicago for years in order to post. I mean, I just thought it was, what I saw of it, it was almost unwatchable.
10: It was rough.
1: It was the first one.
10: His opening monologue, yeah, it's a little rough.
1: What? I mean, even the cold open. It made Mondami look better than Trump. Are you kidding me?
10: But that's so predictable. You almost spilled your coffee, but you didn't.
1: Thank goodness. Back in a moment.
7: 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It's our top local story. Prosecutors expected to close up their case in a Miami County murder trial.
6: High pressure keeping us high and dry. I'm Storm Center 7 meteorologist Ryan Mirando. When that breaks down and when rain chances return in the Storm Center 7 forecast coming up.
12: Major highways in the Miami Valley all looking good. We have no accidents or delays. Jason Michaels, WHIO, Triple Team Traffic.
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7: And it's our top local story. Prosecutors are expected to rest their case today in a Miami County murder trial of Caleb Flynn. Last week, Flynn's mistress, Aaliyah Botner, took the stand for 2 days, reading from thousands of messages she exchanged with him.
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27: And we're hearing the funeral date for a 20-year-old Haitian Wright State student who died by suicide last month. Pierre Damas Bell's family says he took his own life by stepping in front of a semi on I-70 after having to wear an ankle monitor following the end of his temporary protected status in the country. His funeral is taking place at the St. John's Missionary Baptist Church in Springfield, this happening at 1 o'clock Saturday afternoon. Over 1,000 people are expected to attend. And one person is recovering this morning after being hit by a train in Clark County.
3: That collision happened Saturday afternoon on the Norfolk Southern Line in Springfield just after 5. In a statement, the railroad told News Center 7 that someone was walking on the tracks near Schaefer before it happened. Springfield police say that that person was flown to the hospital.
27: And that's News Center 7's Nick Foley. It's still not clear what condition they're in today. Yeah, no one is hurt following flames inside of a vacant home in Dayton this morning. This starting at around 6:45 on Milburn Avenue. No word yet on how this started. We'll update you once we get more details.
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27: And happening this weekend, President Trump is set to host a rally at the Butler County High School in Vandalia. This is for the midterm election in support of Republican Senator John Husted. The event is taking place on Saturday with the doors opening at 3:30 in the afternoon. Now with the Miami Valley's most accurate and dependable forecast, here's Storm Center 7 meteorologist Ryan Mirando.
6: Our Monday today, bright sunshine out there, really comfortable this afternoon at least, with high temperatures into the low 70s, only running about 2 degrees below average.

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10: Hey, we are back. Aaron Flint's in studio. He's running as a candidate for U.S. District Court, District 1 over in Montana. They only have two seats in the House, but they had one. They just got it because you get more people, little by little. Big state, not a lot of big population for now, but a lot of people are going there. Aaron, you're an Iraq, Afghan veteran, retired lieutenant colonel. You're running against Sam Forstag, an American labor union leader. So you really got somebody very left against somebody very right. Right?
11: Yeah, this is,
10: and the district is battleground.
11: Yeah, this is a battleground seat being targeted by both Democrats and Republicans. The Democrats gerrymandered this seat for a time just like this. It's crazy. Our biggest challenge, Brian, is that people say, oh, come on, this is Montana. And they look at my background compared to my opponent, and they're like, oh, this race is too easy because, you know, you mentioned my background, combat military veteran, fifth generation Montanan, statewide radio show. In fact, my show comes on right after yours. I'm on a leave of absence right now. My opponent is this far left socialist lobbyist from Portland, endorsed by AOC and Bernie Sanders. But yet, what you hear in the media is, oh, he's just a blue collar oyster farmer running against some guy who just talks on the radio. So that's why we get the resources. We can expose my opponent, but this is a battleground seat.
10: How's oyster farming going in Montana?
11: I joke about oyster farmer. You know, he spent a hot minute as a smoke jumper. I spent over 20 years in the military. Look, I thank all who've served. As somebody who joined after 9/11, I was actually working for a U.S. senator from Montana in the U.S. Capitol when the 9/11 terror attacks occurred. That's what inspired me to come back to Montana and join the military. So I thank all first responders, anybody who served. But this guy is saying nothing about his lobbyist background. This guy lobbied for the craziest of the far left stuff, sanctuary cities for illegal aliens, men and girls bathrooms. I mean, the list could higher property
10: and you
11: taxes.
10: You wouldn't think that goes with Montana, but you would tell me that it was gerrymandered to make it possible to have somewhat of a blue district, right? Yeah. Or a battleground district in famous obviously right-wing Montana.
11: Well, that's right. You know, I'll have the honor of representing the most beautiful district in the entire country. I mean, from Yellowstone National Park up to Glacier National Park. You know, when I first got back home from my first deployment to Iraq 20 years ago, I went straight to Glacier National Park. But I tell you what, think about the propaganda coup it would be if an AOC-endorsed Mamdani-style leftist were to win in Montana.

0: it's bad enough that there's a Mamdani in New York, or if something like that were to happen in Dearbornistan, Michigan. But something like that in the heartland of America would be a propaganda coup for the anti-American left. So that's why we greatly appreciate you putting some attention on this race.
1: So here is Sam Forstag's campaign ad. Let's listen to some of Cut 30.
2: Right now, the richest people in this country are trying to burn it all down so they can buy it all up. Meanwhile, folks are breaking their backs, barely getting by. Can't afford the doctor, priced out of house and home, just one surprise bill away from devastation. While we're working more, but getting less. DC isn't doing much about it, either because they don't hear the siren or because they set the blaze. I'm Sam Forstag, smoke jumper, union leader, trained to deal with a crisis. I know what it's
1: your
2: like.
1: Thoughts.
0: Yeah, and of course, what he doesn't tell you is that he's a high-paid lobbyist who lobbied for all of the crazy left-wing special interests, higher property taxes. He pretends to care about affordability. This is a guy who is a paid lobbyist who fought to raise property taxes while I was on the radio fighting for lower taxes and combating against these higher property taxes. Plus, I think we launched our campaign.
1: Do you guys even have a state tax in Montana?
0: We have zero sales tax, which we're proud of. And finally, thanks to a Republican governor and legislature, we've significantly lowered our income taxes, but we're getting hammered on property taxes. But why are we getting hammered on property taxes? Well, A, because we have lobbyists like my opponent who are lobbying for higher property taxes, but B, if we're going to make the Montana dream affordable again, which is what got me into this race, which is what I started this race talking about, we've got to invest in trades and trades education. We've got to revitalize our timber industry, and we've got to mine and manufacture in America again. We've got one town about an hour and 15 minutes away from my house. They used to have 3,000 kids in their schools. Small town used to have 3,000 kids in their schools. They only have 1,000 kids in their schools today. Yet they're surrounded by forest resources and forests that need to be fixed. And they've got enough copper right near Libby, Montana, to rewire the entire U.S. electric grid two times over. That's a way that we can have high-wage jobs to get more kids in our schools.
1: And who's stopping? Environmentalists are stopping you?
0: We've had far-left judges in the federal court. Thankfully, those are starting to turn over. But I'll tell you what, if we get a far-leftist to win this Western congressional seat, they're going to put a halt to any of this progress, and we're going to keep exporting our kids, unfortunately.
1: So I want to give you, he's not here, Sam Forstag's not here, but he has an ad saying why he's running as a Democrat. Cut 31.
3: How did you end up as a Democratic congressional candidate, and why a Democrat?
2: Started running, actually, because I was working as a smoke jumper for the Forest Service still 7 months ago. We parachute into remote fires, put them out while they're still small. I was also a leader in my union's local when all the DOGE cuts started, and what that meant in our state was overwhelmingly the lowest paid workers we got. Mm-hmm. Losing their jobs, having their lives turned upside down, and a lot of those are my members. When I reached out to Ryan Zinke, the Republican in this seat, time and time again, I got crickets. Mm-hmm. So I decided if he's going to come after my members and my coworkers' jobs, I'm going to come and take his. And he's dropped out of this race. We're pulling dead even, and Montana's first, and I think people are excited to see a different kind of candidate and somebody who knows what it's been like on the ground for a whole lot of people last
1: night. How do you respond to that?
0: Phony. Just more phoniness from Forstag here. I was hosting a statewide radio talk show. I'd take phone calls from anybody across the state. I'd have guests on the show. Nobody ever even heard of phony Forstag until AOC and Bernie Sanders flew into Missoula, Montana on their private jet, true story, and plopped this guy on the stage. Straight up phony. It was actually Republicans who fought to increase firefighter pay. And where was he when our coal miners were under attack? When we lost 700 mining union jobs at the Stillwater Mine in Montana, where was this guy? Not a peep out of this guy. So just straight up phoniness, where I was fighting for those union coal miners. I was fighting. My cousin is a miner at the underground Stillwater Mine. I was fighting for our timber industry. This guy was nowhere to be found.
1: So, I mean, I was barely in Montana. I just went to Yellowstone Park, but yeah. I can't wait to go. I've got really good friends with Ryan Zinke when he was Interior Secretary, and we went behind the Mount Rushmore. We went underneath the Lincoln Memorial. He brought us everywhere and into the torch on the Statue of Liberty. He did a fantastic job there, but immediately when you're associated with Trump, you're going to be attacked. And you're going to be sued. So I know that he was getting worn out, too. So you got the Army background, and he's got the Navy SEAL background.
0: I've joked. Of course, Ryan's a great guy. Yeah, a Navy SEAL veteran, and so honored to have his support in this race. We both share a commitment to protecting our public lands. We fought for this country, and we fight for our public lands as well. But, yeah, I had to joke with Ryan. Oh, the Navy needed the Army guy to come in and finish the job. Now, all in good fun, though. No, I tell you what, 35 years of service to this country, 23 as a Navy SEAL, served in the state legislature, Congress, then as Interior Secretary, ran for this battleground seat, held it for us in Montana, held the line, and we got to continue to hold the line, especially on America's 250th
1: birthday. You know, the Cook Report does forecasts about races all across the country. So Charlie Cook was on ABC over the weekend, and this is what he said that people are doing now who want to be successful this election cycle. Cut 22.
4: Just over the last, say, 30 days, you're having basically the impact of fuel prices, you know, gasoline, diesel, fuel oil, fertilizer hitting here, tariffs hitting here, and Republicans for the first time starting to want to put some daylight between themselves and the president. But it's difficult because he's got a MAGA base that doesn't want them to do that. So they're getting pushed really hard, getting squeezed.
1: How do you stand? Where do you stand?
0: Well, I think it's funny. My opponent had AOC come out and they did this deep embrace hug on a stage at a rally in Missoula, Montana, pre-primary. Now he scrubbed her off his website. Axios is reporting today that candidates like him and others are saying, AOC, no, stay back in the kitchen. Don't come out, right? And so we're more than happy to have President Trump come out here and give his message directly to the people of Montana. My opponent is trying to hide everything about his background, including his AOC.
1: Where do you stand on the war?
0: Oh, I stand on the war. Look, as an Iraq-Afghanistan veteran, joined the military after 9/11, we're all tired of these forever wars. We don't want to see a boots-on-the-ground nation-building exercise. When it comes to Iran right now, I look at it this way. We need to get this thing done with once and for all, or get it done with. And so I think by the time we get there with the support of the great people of Montana, I think it'll all be wrapped up by then. But that's certainly where I stand. That's where our folks stand.
1: You know, what people who fought in Iraq fully understand, if they were there, the insurgency was fueled by Iran. And I was talking to John Nixon, who they built the series around, who was a CIA guy who helped find Saddam Hussein, who studied Iran and Saddam Hussein prior to the war. He said that there's no one who is more culpable to the insurgency of doing the insurgency than Iran. And they're directly linked to 603 American deaths, let alone the thousands that were maimed with the EFPs and the IEDs. So your feeling towards them must be really off the charts.
0: 47 years this war has been going on against the United States of America from the terrorists in Tehran. Let's get it done with once and for all, or let's get it done with. But let's go back to gas prices. Look, I have fought for unleashing American energy, and we've increased production, but now we got to increase domestic refinery capacity as well.
1: Yeah, we haven't built a new refinery since the 70s.
0: And who is standing in the way of that? Far leftists like my opponent and these AOC folks. And oh, by the way, look at what would the price of diesel be in Europe today if you did the conversion from liters to gallons? Europe, with their Green New Deal policies, are paying $12 a gallon for diesel, I think was the last number I heard maybe a few days ago. California, with their Green New Deal policies. Earlier this summer, I ran into Steve Hilton. $8.39 a gallon people were paying in California. Now, I'm going to get in there. I'm going to fight because I know how we can unleash American energy. We can dominate on the world stage and lower these prices. But look, we get this war done with, the prices go down. The other side wins. This is common sense over crazy. If the common sense side wins, we bring these prices down. If the crazy gets in there, permanently higher prices because of their Green New Deal policies.
1: Right.
0: Remember,
1: one thing the Democrats should be forced to do is just describe what they would do. At the very least, if you are an undecided voter, just ask, you know what Republicans want to do and what they want to fix and what they feel in their middle of. Okay. But you have to at least ask what Democrats would do. You can't just say I'm against Trump. That's not really should be enough for any voter.
0: My opponent is one of these climate crazies. We've got these climate crazies in Montana that sued to try to stop a natural gas power plant from being built. And then we wonder why energy is so expensive. They killed Colstrip 1 and 2, and they wanted to kill Colstrip 3 and 4. They've destroyed our public lands. We've lost hunting opportunities because of the predators they've unleashed in our forests. They've destroyed our public lands by not managing our forests, and they're trying to block us from better managing our forests. And so these are the people that created the chaos, that burned everything down, that are now trying to capitalize off the chaos they created. That's why we need common sense folks who are going to get in there, fix these things, make the Montana dream affordable again, and provide high-wage job opportunities for our kids.
1: So the Cook Report also says this about the House. Cut 19.
4: The House has been kind of a done deal for a good while. But the Senate, a year ago, it wasn't realistic to think that the Senate might flip. But now it's very realistic.
5: And where are you seeing that? We were just in Michigan, Al-Sayed and Mike Rogers' race.
4: North Carolina, open seat there goes first. And then you have a whole group of Republican seats, Alaska, Iowa, maybe Kansas. But at the same time, Democrats are defending Michigan and Wisconsin a little bit. And I'm sorry, Minnesota a little bit and New Hampshire.
1: So do you believe he said the House is a done deal? Do you believe that?
0: No, I think we will hold the majority because, my race in Montana's first congressional district is really the epitome of common sense over crazy. But as I've looked at some of these other races across the country briefly, you're seeing common sense over crazy in every one of these races. I mean, I'm running against an AOC endorsed lobbyist from Portland in Montana, but there's some of these other, you know, crazy candidates. Colorado's got crazy candidates like this. Yeah, you got El Sayed over in Michigan. It's just crazy. But again, going back to something we started with, Brian, imagine the propaganda coup for the American left if they were to win, if they were to get one of these far left socialists a victory in the heartland. Right. And so that's why this is a big battleground seat. And by the way, before I forget, I got to get you one of our Montana AF stickers. AF, Aaron Flint. America First.
1: Yes.
0: The kids think it sounds, you know, it's for something else, but it's America First and Aaron Flint. So we'll have to get you one of these.
1: Aaron, congratulations on the run. It always takes a lot of guts to jump in. And it's going to be a tight race, but you're used to performing in tight spots in Afghanistan and Iraq. This is nothing for that.
0: If it wasn't a fight, I wouldn't have jumped into it because absolutely. Lord knows I don't need to go back to Washington, D.C. I'd rather be back home in Montana.
1: It's a heck of a commute. Yeah. I just know Senator Sheehy feels the same way, man. That's a lot of time that he's not away with his family.
0: That's right.
1: It's worth it for the country. Aaron Flint. Good luck.
0: FlintForMontana.com. Brian, greatly appreciate the time.
1: Back in a moment.
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11: Now from the WHIO News Center, here are the three big things you need to know. The funeral date is set for a Wright State Haitian student who died by suicide last month. Students at a Clark County school are back in class this week following a damaging fire. And another interview being shown now in day 8 of a Miami County murder trial. Full details on these stories and more. Our next scheduled newscast is at 10 o'clock. I'm Sierra Lawson, WHIO Continuing News.
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18: Lots of sunshine for our Monday today. High temperatures only slightly below average this afternoon into the low 70s. I'm Storm Center 7 meteorologist Ryan Mirando.
19: 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It's 58 degrees in Dayton at 955 on 1290 and 95.7 WHIO.

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1: Kamala Harris has reportedly offered to campaign with Democratic candidates before the midterms because there's still time for Democrats to blow this thing.
2: This is a pretty good line. See, that's what I'm used to. That's the old SNL. I mean, they never would have done that if Kamala Harris was running against Trump and it was the final week. But the old SNL used to be equal opportunity offenders.
3: Fair, but in this case, literally, that was like the only joke
2: that was
3: like
2: the only one, yeah.
3: The entire thing.
2: I mean, by the way, the cold open was terrible.
3: It was.
2: I mean, we had so much potential to make that, like...
3: And the fact they then had, you know, Trump's person, like Natalie, coming in, like, they're making this poor woman, like, scapegoat. Like, it's... I understand, like, everyone is fair game. I just think it's an unfair caricature. But I agree. It could have been much funnier.
2: Right. Do we have any more cuts from them? Or is that all you got?
3: That was all we got, because I don't think the other one they would have pulled, you would have found as funny.
2: Okay. I understand that. So I guess we'll see. But before we were just talking about Montana and the battleground in the red state of Montana. But keep in mind, John Tester was there for like five terms, Democrat. But he was pretending to be moderate. But he never was actually moderate when you looked at his votes. So he actually got beat by a superstar. I think even Democrats who admit it. And Senator Tim Sheehy looks the part, Navy SEAL. I don't know how much he likes the job. But man, everyone, especially in armed services, really counts on him. But just talking about Democrats who are running differently than they actually are. James Tallarico is probably case in point. James Tallarico now says he's going to be tough on the border. He plans on working with the president when it comes to being tough on the border and finishing the wall. He told all Democrats to stay away. I don't want any help. Beto O'Rourke, they said, made a big mistake having Democrats come and campaign with him. Why? Because Beto O'Rourke was a Democrat who said, I would be open to taking the wall down. And now here's Tallarico acting like a tough guy. Cut 32.
4: 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If you would like to leave an additional message, please reply after the tone.
5: Hey, Ken, it's James. I'm calling to invite you to a debate on Fox News. Texans start voting in less than a month, and they deserve to hear from both of us before they do. I've accepted 4 local TV debates, but we haven't heard from you, and we're running out of time.
2: And that is him leaving a message for Ken Paxton. I'm not sure that Ken Paxton wants to debate, but he's got a lot of money coming in. Keep in mind, coming up October 13th, Uniting the States, my brand new book comes out. It'll be in Red Bank, New Jersey on the 16th. 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
15: 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Prosecutors set to wrap up their case in a Miami County murder trial.
13: Tracking a warming trend for us, I'm Storm Center 7 meteorologist Ryan Miranda. How warm it's going to get in the Storm Center 7 forecast coming up.
16: Got a report of a disabled vehicle northbound I-75 and Route 35 that's got the right shoulder blocked. Jason Michaels, WHIO, Triple Team Traffic.
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15: And it's our top local story happening today. Prosecutors are expected to rest their case in the Miami County murder trial of Caleb Flynn. He's accused of killing his wife, Ashley, in their Tip City home in February and staging it to look like someone broke in.
18: Last week, Flynn's mistress was on the stand for nearly 7 hours in 2 days. She read from more than 107,000 text messages between her and Flynn.
15: And that's News Center 7's Letitia Perry. On the stand again this morning is Tip City Police Sergeant Mike Morgan with another interview of Flynn being shown. You're able to follow the live trial along with us by heading to the courtroom stream we have at WHIO.com. WHIO News Time is 10:02. It's now 58 degrees in downtown Dayton. And students at a Clark County school are now back in class after it closed down for over a week following a fire.
19: Today, grades 2, 3, and 4 can return to the north side of New Carlisle Elementary. Superintendent Crew told News Center 7 that area has been cleaned and inspected. She says staff is thrilled to reunite with students.
15: And that's News Center 7's Taylor Robertson. Superintendent Crew says a full cleanup will still take about 4 to 6 weeks. And the funeral of a 20-year-old Haitian student killed in a Clark County crash last month is announced. The family of Pierre Damas Bell saying he took his own life by stepping in front of a semi on I-70 after being forced to wear an ankle monitor following the end of his temporary protected status. Bell had just started classes at Wright State before his death. His funeral is being held at 1 p.m. Saturday at the St. John's Missionary Baptist Church in Springfield. And first responders working the scene of a crash involving a semi in Jefferson Township. This happening at Farmersville, West Carrollton and Soldiers Home, Miamisburg Roads at around 6:30 this morning. We do not yet know how this happened, if anyone is hurt, or how many vehicles are involved. We'll let you know once we hear more.
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15: And Lindsay Clancy returning to a Massachusetts courtroom today, the first time since her murder case ended in a mistrial.
20: In that time, her attorney, Kevin Reddington, has really zeroed in on the one holdout juror who believes that she was guilty of killing her three children. Reddington wants the juror, Michael Disronville, investigated, questioned on the record, his cell phone seized, and juror questionnaire checked.
15: And that's Fox's Brian Yenes. Reddington claims he lied under oath about lawfully following the reasonable doubt standard. WHIO News Time is 10:03. The Storm Center 7 forecast is next.
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15: 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Now, the Miami Valley's most accurate and dependable forecast. Here's Storm Center 7 meteorologist Ryan Mirando.
13: It's bright out there for our Monday today with high temperatures into the low 70s this afternoon as things do begin to warm up, but still keep the sunglasses handy. Tomorrow for our Tuesday, we still start cool in the low 50s, high of 76 tomorrow afternoon. Wednesday for the last day of September, a few more clouds mixing out there, but highs back up into the low 80s. Thursday for the first day of October, lots of clouds around, but warmest high of 83 degrees. Then I'm tracking showers to arrive with a cold front as we get towards Friday. I'm Storm Center 7 meteorologist Ryan Mirando for Dayton Severe Weather Station 1290 and 95.7 WHIO.
15: And the latest scan of the live Doppler 7 radar is all clear, sunny, beautiful, and cool out there this morning. Right now it's 57 degrees in Urbana, 59 in downtown Dayton. Our next scheduled news in less than 15 minutes and immediately when it breaks. I'm Sierra Lawson on 1290 and 95.7 WHIO, Dayton's News and Talk, depend on it.
14: 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Brian Kilmeade.
2: Hi everyone, so glad you're there. It's the Brian Kilmeade Show. Hope you had a fantastic weekend. If you're in the Northeast, I know it was a rainy weekend. Hopefully you're not flooded and a victim of any of that. I know we're getting coastal flooding alerts by my house on Long Island. Hopefully you're not near that. Daniel Hoffman standing by, former CIA station chief, Moscow, Iraq, Pakistan, South Asia, Europe. He's Fox News contributor. Julian Epstein, too, served for a long time as a Democrat, disillusioned with the direction of the party. I want him to weigh in on what's going on with the midterms. We're getting closer and closer, and it's really getting it's really time to really drill down on the latest polls, the latest messaging. And if you're going to spend, now's the time, Mr. President. Republicans certainly could use the help. So let's get to the big three.
23: Number three.
24: The House has been kind of a done deal for a good while, but the Senate, a year ago, it wasn't realistic to think that the Senate might flip, but now it's very realistic.
2: Really, Charlie Cook? I do not think the House. You're the expert, but I do not think the House is already a done deal. Midterms have never been tighter. While Republicans have the money, Dems have momentum, but also have a huge branding problem. Nobody likes them. We'll break it down.
23: Number two.
25: AI is certainly powerful enough to drive events that, you know, cause a billion deaths.
2: Besides that, is it a big deal? Bill Gates on Meet the Press? AI debate heats up in every way. The capabilities, the data centers, the competition with China, at stake America's future, and more. Much more.
23: Number one.
26: Now, in fact, there is a framework along the same path with the same objectives that were established. If the United States agrees to proceed in that way, everything will return to the way it was before.
2: President of Iran wants us to believe him now. On their latest proposal, Iran offers a 7-day deal. Trump is looking at a lifetime win. Daniel Hoffman joins us now. Dan, welcome back.
27: Thanks. Great to be with you on the program.
2: Yeah, so Dan, so the 7-day deal would say we unfreeze billions. for them. We open up the strait, and for 7 days, we talk about a nuclear program, a way forward. The president's just said not a non-starter, but he's still talking to him through intermediaries. What would you do?
4: I think the president has likely surmised that the economic pressure we're putting on Iran is putting us in an advantageous position. And there's no reason to go back to that old deal, the MOU that was signed. That was really terrible. Better for Iran than for us, of course. And we don't want to give up our leverage. Our leverage right now is the blockade. It's the economic pressure on Iran. And I think that we have to remember what our strategic objective was, which was to ensure that Iran would never have a nuclear weapon. That means inspectors need to go into Iran. Right now, they're not allowed there. But also that we would deal with Iran's ballistic missile inventory, their drones, their support to proxy terrorists, everything that the JCPOA did not address. And so I think the president has to decide. Probably he doesn't want to discuss publicly what he wants or how he wants to get there. Probably that's happening behind the scenes.
2: You know, what people forget is that when the JCPOA was signed, they got money. And if you even talk to Saudi officials, they say all that money went to terror. They go to Hezbollah, go to Hamas. They built up their ballistic missile program. And the Middle East, the whole region goes on fire. And that's why people say, well, you had a deal to neutralize their nuclear program. I'm not convinced it was. And number two, they were still enriching. And number two, Hezbollah and Hamas were flush with cash. That has to stop.
4: Right. I mean, that JCPOA was never enshrined as a treaty because enough Democrats, including Senator Schumer, were against it for the reasons that you know. Now, even if the money had gone to butter instead of guns, it still allows Iran to use whatever other money they have to pay for their terrorists or their weapons of mass destruction. So I agree with you. I didn't buy that argument. I was director of the CIA's Middle East, Near East Division at the time, responsible for the Middle East, and I argued against it at the time.
2: So Scott Bessent says, predicted on Sunday that Iran will complete its remaining oil shipments to China within 2 weeks, leaving Tehran with nothing left to trade for anything. And the Trump administration is intensifying its pressure campaign against the regime. The Bessent said they said only about 50 million barrels of Iranian oil remain out for delivery. Now the U.S. is blockading the ports. Also, there's a report of something like we're getting something like $600 million worth of Iranian oil that we seized is now heading towards our shores. So it's been an airtight blockade so far. And I think behind closed doors, the president really pressured China to knock it off, essentially.
4: Yeah, I'm not that sanguine that the Chinese are going to do that, although not for the reasons that we would want. Certainly, China has been importing less Iranian oil. They have a lot in their strategic reserve. They've also got an economy that relies a lot on other options for energy, including battery-powered vehicles instead of gas. I think what China wants is a stable world economy, and that's certainly not what we're going to have as long as Iran doesn't come to the negotiating table. The question, Brian, for us as we watch this is Iran has a pretty high threshold for the pain they were willing to inflict on their own people. And so how far will this economic pressure get us? Does it get us to a deal? That's something that I'm sure the intelligence community, CIA Director Radcliffe, is working on closely, pulsing his sources just to know how serious the pain is impacting, economic pain is impacting the IRGC's calculus right now.
2: So the fact that they came in and they said, we want to do a deal, they had the president and foreign minister say the same thing on the president spoke on two outlets, the foreign minister spoke on one outlet after going to the UN and giving a speech. What does that tell you about Iran's stance and status right now? What's really going on behind there?
4: Well, often what they'll do is they'll use the president or the foreign minister to probe us and see, well, okay, what might the United States be willing to do, if anything? While the hardliners, the IRGC, the man running the country arguably right now, General Vahidi, IRGC commander, while they continue to pursue a hard line, remember that the Houthis right now are taking the fight to our Gulf ally partner, Saudi Arabia, trying to gain control over the Red Sea. They've launched attacks on Saudi energy infrastructure. Iraqi militants have done the same thing, targeting the Saudi east-west pipeline. So Iran is dialing up the pressure a little bit through their proxy terrorists. But at the same time, they're probing us on a deal because I think they would like to make a deal if it's advantageous to them. And the president is right to hold out.
2: So I want you to hear what General Keane said in terms of a battle plan and what we should do. He spent just significant, I think, 8 days in Iran talking to the higher-ups on their military and their intelligence. This is his plan, cut 8.
5: There are IRGC facilities in the areas where these groups are. We get them under arms. They go attack those facilities. We've got Israeli and U.S. air power facilitating that. They take it down. Any reinforcement that comes in, we take it down with air power before it even gets to those forces. People in that community will be out by the tens of thousands, and we do that in more than one place, several places. That will absolutely bring this population alive. We're making it harder than what it is. That is an answer to the challenge of what we're facing.
2: This is you arm up these people, and then when the Army goes to suppress them, the IDF and the U.S. Air Force takes them out.
4: Yeah, I think, look, General, who am I to argue with General Keane, who's you know, had the illustrious career in the armed forces, God bless him. I could just tell you from my old days at CIA, you know, providing arms to indigenous fighters, super difficult when you don't have a presence inside the country. If we could have done that, we would have done it. But not to say that further kinetic action isn't warranted or might have an impact. The disparity in the force projection from protesters who don't have guns to the IRGC and the besieged forces, hundreds of thousands of guys who are going to suppress protests violently, makes it extremely difficult, I think, extremely unlikely. But it doesn't mean we shouldn't consider this as a way of gaining leverage and driving up more pressure on this regime. At the end of the day, one other option is that some guys in this regime decide they've had enough and they want to strike a deal with the United States. It may be some element of the IRGC that eliminates the hardliners and comes to us and says, we don't want to be at war with you anymore. We're going to sign a deal. Inspectors will come back. We want to have a normal country with commercial relationships in the region and beyond. And we want to earn money for ourselves, you know, and maybe that will happen if we drive up the pressure. That's certainly another way that this could go down.
2: What aren't we doing that we could be doing?
4: Well, look, historians will look back on this and wonder why we didn't start with economic pressure instead of kinetic strikes, and then go from there with diplomatic overtures. And if that didn't work,
2: well, you know why, Dan. We had a shot at taking out the hierarchy in one shot, and we did. I mean, that's what the theory was.
4: Yeah, but I would have. We always felt, at CIA at least, that the Iranians have a succession plan. Even if you take out the supreme leader, it's not going to change the overall trajectory of their foreign policy or their national security calculus. That would have been my estimation back when I served at CIA. Things might have changed. I've been retired for some years. I think that in this case, the economic pressure that we're driving at Iran, I think this still needs some time to take hold. We need to get reflections of how it's impacting the calculus of the regime and then continue with kinetic strikes as needed to ensure that oil will flow through the Strait of Hormuz. My old boss, Dave Petraeus, used to like to talk about a Baghdad clock and a Washington clock. So in this case, it's a Tehran clock. How long can they handle the pressure? And a Washington, D.C. clock. How long can we handle the disruption to the global economy? And it's been, I think, far less worse impact on the global economy than many predicted. So if that's the case, we continue to drive up the pressure on Iran, and we see where that takes us. We can explore the idea of assisting Iranian anti-regime elements inside, outside the country. We've always done that, but I can tell you, extraordinarily difficult. We continue to target them kinetically, take out their ballistic missile sites, target the drone factories, and keep up the economic pressure. And it may take some time. We have to show some patience.
2: Yeah, I understand. I just wanted, before you go, I'd like to talk about what's going on with Russia. The first joint scramble on September 24th, Finnish and Swedish fighters intercepted and identified Russian military aircraft over the Gulf of Finland, their first joint operation identification mission. What if Russia's having such a hard time with Ukraine, why is it to their advantage to start rattling the cage of big and small NATO members?
4: Well, I think precisely because Russia is having such a hard time in Ukraine, they're losing that war. Over a million casualties. They'll never take Kyiv. That was their strategic objective. Overthrow the democratically elected government of Ukraine, install a puppet regime. Not going to happen. But Vladimir Putin has always set his sights on Europe. Ukraine wasn't going to be the last country he would target and potentially invade. And he doesn't want Europe to give Ukraine all that Ukraine needs to carry on the fight and take the fight to the enemy, whether it's humanitarian assistance, budgetary financial assistance, air defense, missiles, that Europe and Ukraine are aligned like never before. Finland, of course, used to be neutral. They're a NATO member now. So this is a big deal.
2: Yeah.
4: And that's what Putin has. This is the result of Putin's war. Sweden and Finland are now NATO members. And I could tell you, Ukraine's no different than the Baltic states. This isn't NATO pushing east or Europe pushing east. It's Eastern European countries seeking ties with the West. That's what's going on here. That's what Ukraine wants. And Putin is at war with the West. He's afraid of democracy. That's what scares him the most. And Europe's got a lot of that. So good on us for being in, you know, supporting our NATO member partners here. We need to step up that support from the United States.
2: In what way aren't we supporting them? Do you think we should make it clearer that we have their back? You think that we're, the fact that we're negotiating and trying to be somewhat even brokers, you think it works against NATO, that we're trying to get the Russians to the table?
4: There is no getting Russians to the table. Sorry, we tried that. Vladimir Putin doesn't want to negotiate an end to the war. Every time we invite him to Alaska or now the G20 meeting, he'll use that for his own propaganda purposes. And honestly, Brian, we got to avoid like own goals. You know, we have a deal with Greenland now. How we got there and all the saber rattling. Honestly, if I were meeting with the president right now, I'd tell him, sir, there was no reason to do that. That's a NATO ally, Denmark. We don't need to do that. Doesn't send the right message to our other NATO ally partners. And so, you know, being tough on Russia means the Lindsey Graham bill, let's implement that. Let's sanction everybody who does business with Russia. Let's get tough on the Russians. Let's give Ukraine the right to produce air defense inside Ukraine with the sort of stipulations that give us the guarantees that we can, whether we want to make money off that or produce enough air defense that we could use it in the United States. But we should do that. Let's be the arsenal for democracy. Ukraine is defending Europe. The enemy is at the gates. We enjoy $1 trillion worth of trade with Europe. I mean, that's where we want to be not with Vladimir Putin.
2: I hear you. We are restructuring with that trade deal. Real quick, if Putin's gone tomorrow, is there going to be a Putin-like character to take his place? Or is there going to be more of a Yeltsin without the drinking problem to take his place?
4: Listen, it passed his prologue. Every time one leader goes, the next one comes in and just wipes the slate clean. So Stalin wiped Lenin, and then Khrushchev did it to Stalin, and Brezhnev did it to Khrushchev, Gorbachev did it to Brezhnev, Yeltsin did it to Gorbachev, back and forth, and then Putin did it to Yeltsin. I would say that it's highly likely that the next leader will want a reset with the West. That's where President Trump's idea of enticing Russia with commercial opportunities comes into play. That the next leader of Russia, and it could be another retired KGB guy, who knows, but they decide they've had enough of bending their knee to China and being an ally of North Korea and long-term strategic competitor Iran, and they decide they want to reset with the West. And we bring them into the fold and we do that. It won't happen until Putin's gone, but it could very well happen. And that's why these contacts are of value, not for Putin. Nothing's going to change with him. But the next guy will see the opportunities.
2: To wipe it clean. Dan Hoffman, thanks so much. Appreciate it.
4: All right, thanks.
2: You got it. Listen, Brian Kilmeade Show. We're going to be back in a moment. Don't move.
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15: 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We're working to learn more about a house fire in Dayton this morning. And a Tip City police sergeant is back on the stand in day 8 of a Miami County murder trial. Full details on these stories and more. Our next scheduled newscast is at 10:30. I'm Sierra Lawson, WHIO Continuing News.
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13: Lots of sunshine for our Monday today. High temperatures only slightly below average this afternoon into the low 70s. I'm Storm Center 7 meteorologist Ryan Miranda.
15: And I'm Sierra Lawson in the WHIO News Center. It's 62 degrees in Dayton at 1029 on 1290 and 95.7 WHIO.
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2: Hey, we just got a few minutes here. Just got a quick note. Everybody in the area, I know it's been very rainy, but it's not too early to think about the Big events that we have coming up for Uniting the States. I'll be on stage for Fox Nation where it streams, but more importantly, see you in person. We kind of bring history to life. Uniting the States is the six crucial moments that forge the American miracle. And I'll be in Red Bank, New Jersey. I was at that theater a couple of years ago. It was fantastic. First time ever at Old Westbury, the Westbury Music Fair. It's in the round. Last time I was there for Lee Bryce. Before that, Mike Tyson. One sang, one didn't. And it's really cool. So I want to see everybody in person. VIP opportunities remain. Go to BrianKilmeade.com, especially WABC listeners. I know you're in the area. So I look forward to seeing everyone in person. Keep in mind, too, coming up next, Julian Epstein. I want to break down the midterms. I know the Cook Report, and I'll play it for him. It says the House is lost and for the Republicans, and the Senate's in jeopardy. I don't think either chamber's decided yet. I think a lot of people are hoping for one thing. But one thing I know for sure is that everything is so close, you can't guarantee anything at all.
15: 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It's our top local story. A Tip City police sergeant is back on stand in a Miami County courtroom.
13: High pressure keeping us high and dry. I'm Storm Center 7 meteorologist Ryan Mirando. When that breaks down and when rain chances return in the Storm Center 7 forecast coming up.
0: We're back to being problem-free on area highways. No accidents or delays. Jason Michaels, WHIO, Triple Team Traffic.
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15: And it's our top local story. Prosecutors are expected to rest their case today in the Miami County murder trial of Caleb Flynn. Last week, Flynn's mistress, Aaliyah Botner, took the stand for 2 days, reading from thousands of messages she exchanged with him.
21: If I could literally kill her and not go to hell, I would do it in a heartbeat. That's how dark and hateful I feel.
15: We will follow this as it continues with Tip City Police Sergeant Mike Morgan back on the stand this morning. You can find a live stream of the trial on our website at WHIO.com. And we are hearing the funeral date for a 20-year-old Haitian Wright State student who died by suicide last month. Pierre Damas Bell's family says he took his own life by stepping in front of a semi on I-70 after having to wear an ankle monitor following the end of his temporary protected status in the country. His funeral is taking place at the St. John's Missionary Baptist Church in Springfield, this happening at 1 o'clock Saturday afternoon. Over 1,000 people are expected to attend. And firefighters in Dayton are shocked this morning following a house fire. This happening around 6:45 this morning on Milburn Avenue. Fire Chief Nick Judge says the power was still on when they arrived and that a mixture of water in the basement and electricity led to the firefighters to be electrocuted. No word yet on what started this fire. We'll let you know once we learn more. And one person is recovering this morning after being hit by a train in Clark County.
22: That collision happened Saturday afternoon on the Norfolk Southern line in Springfield just after 5. In a statement, the railroad told News Center 7 that someone was walking on the tracks near Schaefer before it happened. Springfield police say that that person was flown to the hospital.
15: And that's News Center 7's Nick Foley. It's still not clear what condition they're in today.
1: This is WHIO Continuing News.
15: And President Trump is rejecting Iran's newest proposal to reopen the Strait of Hormuz and restart negotiations.
24: The president found this proposal unacceptable, and he suggests Iran miscalculated when it tried to assert control over the strait. The U.S. has helped escort ships transiting through the Strait of Hormuz, but traffic is still down from pre-war levels, and the disruptions have caused global oil prices to surge.
15: And that's Fox's Madeline Rivera reporting. Right now, crude oil prices are sitting below $100 a barrel, with the national average for a gallon of gas at $4.47. Now, the Miami Valley's most accurate and dependable forecast. Here, Storm Center 7 meteorologist Ryan Mirando.
13: Our Monday today, bright sunshine out there, really comfortable this afternoon at least, with high temperatures into the low 70s, only running about 2 degrees below average. I'm Storm Center 7 meteorologist Ryan Mirando for Dayton's Severe Weather Station 1290 and 95.7 WHIO.
15: And the latest scan of the live Doppler 7 radar is all clear and sunny throughout the Miami Valley this morning. Right now it's 58 degrees in Wapakoneta, 63 now in downtown Dayton. Our next scheduled news in less than 15 minutes and immediately when it breaks. 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

0: He'll make your head spin. It's Brian Kilmeade.
1: If John Cornyn were the nominee, this race would be over. But, you know, when you got a guy who's got multiple girlfriends and $200,000 worth of improvements in his house from a corrupt business guy for whom he does favors. I mean, my personal favorite is the Uber account in the name of David P. Since he drives around in a car that has SO4 license plates, it made it a little difficult to have assignations with one of his mistresses. So the corrupt business guy gives him the fake Uber account, and that the records of that are now in his impeachment proceedings. So we know how often he went to have sex with Laura Olson. I mean, where can you make this shit up? I mean, really.
2: Like you said, these are all allegations that came up at his House impeachment or Senate impeachment trial in 2023. He was ultimately acquitted by the Republican.
1: He was acquitted in the Republican Senate, found guilty in the Republican House, and now it's in the court of public opinion, and that's why this is a race.
3: Yeah, Karl Rove obviously does not like Ken Paxton, and everything he just said is there's nothing really false about it. I mean, that's just it. But Ken Paxton wins every race in the state. And was going to beat Senator John Cornyn. I heard this from multiple people, even without the president's endorsement. So the one thing about Ken Paxton, I think the one thing he said was the age of George Bush is over. So people say, why did George Bush have a fundraiser and not give any funds to Ken Paxton? Well, what do you think? He's going to forget that? Julian Epstein joins us now, served as chief counsel for the House and Judiciary Committee and staff director to the House Oversight Committee for the Democrats between 96 and 2001. So we have Tallarico acting like a Republican, and we have Ken Paxton really not working too hard to hold that Republican seat so far, but now he's going to get about $200 million. How do you see this playing out, Julian?
4: In Texas, I think Texas stays red. I think it'll go red as far as the eye can see. But I think Paxton is a bad candidate. I think Tallarico is trying to do a remake. He's doing what a lot of Democrats are doing, where they're running from their real positions for the general elections. But I think if you want to find out who they are, find out what they were saying during the primary. Same thing in Michigan. Same thing a lot of other places. You know, the Democratic Party is going full-scale socialist, advancing the goals of the radical Islam movement that is attempting to colonize the Mideast and colonize the Democratic Party. So I think Texas will stay red. I think the president made a big mistake not backing Cornyn, but I think Texas will stay red. I think the House, the Senate stays Republican most likely. I think Fetterman's probably going to switch to the Republican Party, and I think the House probably flips blue.
3: Now, when you say Fetterman's

0: Which, do you know people in his camp, or are you just looking at it and analyzing it?
1: Well, both. So I'm sort of talking to people around. I'm talking to people in Pennsylvania. I think likely what you're going to see is Fetterman switch to independent after the election. And I think his vote in terms of who he caucuses with for a leader in the Senate is up for grabs. I don't think he is going to be part of a party, and I'm very sympathetic to him, that believes in tax and spend, redistributionist, big state, big government, for as far as the eye can see, and siding with the wrong guys in the Middle East. You know, what we're seeing in the Middle East is, and it's not just me that says this, the Saudi crown princess says this, is a modern day Adolf Hitler, that is attempting to colonize the Middle East and, will do great damage to our security and economic interests, such that it will make a buck increase in gas prices look like a walk in the park.
0: So it's interesting because independents, do you see Pennsylvania being like Connecticut? Remember Joe Lieberman famously lost to Ned Lamont in the primary and was when independent kept that seat for a while, right? So I'm wondering, could Pennsylvania be like that? Could he ever run as an independent in Pennsylvania?
1: I think with the Republican support that he's showing, I think he could put together a winning campaign with independents and the Republican Party if the Republicans want to play ball, which I think they should. Because I think, you know, what you saw with the vote against the DSA, when you had 10 votes in the Democratic Party voting against, voting to condemn the DSA, it would have been a lot more if Johnson had done the resolution differently. But then you had about 30 or 40 Democrats the next day also break off from the leadership. What I think the Republicans should recognize is there is a likely to be a big move from centrists in the Democratic Party away from the Democratic Party. People are going to defect, like I've done on Michigan, you know, and I would do elsewhere as well, because this sort of, you know, pro radical Islam, pro socialist, pro communist, ideology that's taking over, that's becoming the beating heart of the Democratic Party, is not anything we want to, it's not something any of us want to have anything to do with. We find it odious. And I think if the Republicans are smart, they're going to start setting the table for folks that can move to the independent column and caucus with them. And I think that's, I think there's a good chance, from what I understand, talking with, you know, a number of people sort of in Pennsylvania, that this is certainly on the table for Fetterman now.
0: Interesting. About the whole House in particular, this is what Charlie Cook's read is, cut 19.
2: The House has been kind of a done deal for a good while, but the Senate, a year ago, it wasn't realistic to think that the Senate might flip, but now it's very realistic.
3: And where are you seeing that? We were just in Michigan, Al-Sayed and Mike Rogers' race.
2: North Carolina, open seat there goes first. And then you have a whole group of Republican seats, Alaska, Iowa, maybe Kansas. But at the same time, Democrats are defending Michigan and Wisconsin a little bit. And I'm sorry, Minnesota a little bit, and New Hampshire.
0: So do you see that? Do you think the House is a done deal?
1: No, I think it's more likely than not. But, you know, Cook's own data, I think it was a week ago, showed that while there's an 8-point advantage for Democrats in the generic, the advantage is only 2%, 2 points in the 39 battleground states. And, you know, you put that together with what we've seen now, I think, for six cycles is the undersampling of Republican voters, Republican-leaning voters. You know, I think it's likely that the House flips Democrat, but I don't think it's a done deal. And I think it's a question of Republicans and the president making their case. I think what you've seen under the Trump presidency is a lot of Republicans falling back for not wanting to get out in front of the president on messaging. But I don't think that the Republicans, and I don't think the president, is making a good case. You know, we had 20% inflation under Biden cumulatively over the 4 years. We're now down to about 3% inflation. That's a big change. The affordability crisis is a crisis that was authored under the Biden administration by the Democrats. Well, I don't think they've made the case, the contrast between Democratic extremism, the socialist tax and spend, redistributionist big government ideology on the one hand versus the builders on the other hand, the Republicans being the builders. I don't think they've made that case. I think you could take, for example, on housing, what Democrats want is a bunch of bureaucrats, government bureaucrats, right, to centralize power. Republicans want to build. I don't think they're making that case, and I don't think they've made the effective case on the existential threat that the Hitler movement in the Hitler-like movement Iran represents to this country, both economically and from a security point of view. So I think, you know, midterms break late, Brian. They always break late. I think there's a lot of undecideds, but I don't think that the president and the Republicans are making an effective case.
0: I hear you. A lot of them are trying to separate. When it comes to the war, you have Mike Rogers separating when it comes to the war. Ashley Hinson, separate when it comes to the war. John James, governor's race in Michigan, separate when it comes to the war. Now, you know, Mike Rogers is on intelligence. He knows the danger of Iran. John James fought in wars. He's West Point guy, so he certainly knows it. Ashley Hinson thinks that, you know, the problem is fertilizer is very high. Diesel is very high. That affects a lot of farmers in Iowa. So is she doing, are those three doing the savvy thing?
1: Well, I mean, maybe according to the polling in their state, yeah, the war is unpopular. But I think, you know, a couple of things about that. I think that the president and the Republican Party have not made the case on this war. And the fact of the matter is we are winning this war. Two thirds of the oil is getting through the strait and through the region through alternative routing. The East-West pipeline has been damaged, but that'll be repaired. And there's other routing. We're getting about, you know, probably 15 million barrels a day, either through the strait or through alternative routes. And Iran is on its knees right now. The economy is crumbling. They don't have, they don't have any answer to what Trump is doing in terms of the blockade. And I think eventually they will cry uncle. But it's going to take some time. And I don't think that'll happen before the November election. And I think the Republicans haven't made the case that we're winning. They haven't made the case about what happens if we cut and run. I'm sorry to hear some Republicans talking about the cut and run, because I think that's just wrong. Democrats don't have an answer on this. Democrats are doing the work of the Muslim Brotherhood and radical Islam by proposing, by fully backing this cutting and running. I mean, Iran has voted in this election. They've mailed in their ballot for the Democrats. And the worst thing we could possibly do was cut and run. There's something more important than the next election as well, which is American security and American economic primacy. And again, it pains me that neither party is really making the case on this.
0: It's really strange. It really is.
1: Yeah, we get a dollar increase in price. I mean, what the Iranians count on is the West being weak, right? That we don't have
0: stomach. We're waiting for the next election.
1: Yeah, that we don't have any stomach for doing what is necessary to stop their, you know, colonizing march. And so long as we have this cut and run weak, ladyboy mentality of, as soon as gas prices rise for a couple months, we're out. And that's exactly what the mullahs want to hear. And both parties should be standing up against that.
0: But I'll tell you what, the president's really making a stand saying that they just rejected his offer flat out and he hasn't talked to them. So I think that the president's saying, listen, I know we're going to hit him hard. He let the Wall Street Journal get that story. They're going to get hit hard after Election Day. So for the Iranians to play the same game plan they did with Jimmy Carter, it's not working. The other thing, as we get into the individual races, I was shocked to see the New York Times run with this story about Mary Peltola up in Alaska, who's mysteriously got a 1-point lead over Dan Sullivan, one of the most effective senators and Republicans. He's a guy who worked for Bush. He was served in the military. He's been very effective against Joe Biden, countering, getting oil and gas going. And Mary Peltola's 9 separate staffers just talked about how miserable she is, how she's used gay slurs and made fun of people's mental deficiencies and physically hit one of her staffers and is basically fired too after they did well in a primary. And I'm wondering if this is going to play a role in how it ends up in the New York Times. Kimberly Strassel joined me from Alaska on Sunday with the Wall Street Journal. Cut 25.
4: Mary Peltola has already had some issues up here. Remember, she briefly served as a House member representing Alaska. And that was because she won essentially because of Alaska's goofy ranked choice system. So she essentially won by default. Now, this year, there is a nasty trick going on in Alaska, Brian, where there's this decoy Dan Sullivan candidate who has clearly been put on the ballot with help from Democrats to try to confuse voters and get them to draw votes away from the incumbent Dan Sullivan. But I think all of this adds up to show the desperation a bit of this campaign.
0: So you know about the Daniel S. and the Dan L. Sullivan, whatever it is. So that's one thing. But do you think this guy could be a game changer up there in a state like that? Does that word travel in a big state with very few people proportionally?
1: Yeah, I mean, look, I think what the Democrats did there by putting another candidate up with the same name and Dan Sullivan is, tells you everything you need to know about
0: crazy
1: modern Democratic Party's commitment to democracy. I mean, they want to trick voters. They want to fool voters. Talk about voter suppression. It's a shameful thing that the modern Democratic Party is sponsoring. But, you know, Pottola, the funny thing, I remember Ed Koch saying something to the effect in the late 90s about, you know, Democrats want you to believe that they care about people they've never met. And they're these great humanitarians. But in terms of people they know, they can be the worst bastards in the world.
0: Right. He's a Democrat.
1: He's a Democrat. And it just reminds me of this. When I read the Times story on the Pottola thing, that's the idea that came to mind, is that they can be pretty lousy people to people they know, towards people they know, and deal with on a day-to-day basis, which tells you a lot about sort of who they are. Look, I think that's another one that's sort of up for grabs right now.
0: I know.
1: I have to imagine that this Republican Party, the state Republican Party in Alaska, can figure this thing out. Because it's a red state. So, you know, that's another one that's up for grabs. They're defending territory that they ought not to be defending. But, you know, I think Collins wins in Maine. And I think Rogers wins in Michigan. I think you're going to see a Fetterman go, as I say, to independent after the election. And so I think it's going to be close, but I think the R's hold on to the Senate. But, you know, if I were the president right now, I would be putting Marco Rubio out there on the campaign trail.
0: I know, but as Secretary of State, he's usually supposed to stay away from politics, as you know. But
1: there is no communicator in American politics that is more effective than him.
0: Gotcha.
1: And I tell you, I know this from talking to Democrats. The guy that the Democrats fear is not J.D. Vance. They believe they can beat J.D. Vance. They believe that he just does not have the charm
0: right to
1: persuade the independents. But the guy that gotcha. They fear is Marco Rubio.
0: Julian Epstein, thanks so much. Always great. Back in a moment.
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11: 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The funeral is set for a Haitian Wright State student who died by suicide last month. Students at a Clark County elementary school are back in class today following a fire. And another week in the murder trial of Caleb Flynn, the man accused of shooting his wife dead in Tip City. Full details on these stories and more. Our next scheduled newscast is at 11. I'm Sierra Lawson, WHIO Continuing News.
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18: Lots of sunshine for our Monday today. High temperatures only slightly below average this afternoon into the low 70s. I'm Storm Center 7 meteorologist Ryan Mirando.
19: 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It's 65 degrees in Dayton at 1056 on 1290 and 95.7 WHIO.
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20: I wish that Ed Sheeran had not taken the advice. First of all, let's not be listening to Robert Kraft, okay? So when Robert Kraft says, I've called all the other stadium owners and they're not going to let you do the show with Macklemore either, then Ed Sheeran should have said, go f*** yourself. I can go to Brazil and perform for 250,000 people. So then it put Macklemore in the position of not wanting to really blame Ed because he knew the pressure he was under. But in my humble opinion, Ed had more power than he was aware of.
0: Not really. If you want to perform in this place called America, Brazil is not America. And he has like 7 sold out stadiums to cash in on. And I don't know if there's a stadium that has 250,000 people, but I'm pretty sure the Rio market is not as lucrative as the American as the American market. And the Rio market, you got to charge a much less dollar for. The other thing is, what are you doing? Why are you performing with a guy that hates America, that wants to destroy Israel, and is pro-Hamas? I mean, for a guy to get up there and make a speech like that and put Ed Sheeran in that spot, you picked him. You knew what he was about. And Kathy Griffin, I was the one who said to pull the cut, so I'm to blame. But I just want people to hear you, how twisted everybody's mind is. Go to Brazil? Really?
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18: Tracking a warming trend for us, I'm Storm Center 7 meteorologist Ryan Miranda. How warm it's going to get in the Storm Center 7 forecast coming up.
4: I am seeing about a 9-minute delay on southbound 75 between mile markers 77 and 78. No particular reason for that. Perhaps some construction. I don't know. But if you're traveling in that area, keep it in mind. Jason Michaels, WHIO, Triple Team Traffic.
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3: And it's our top local story. Tip City Police Sergeant Mike Morgan back on the stand in day 8 of the Miami County murder trial of Caleb Flynn. Flynn's accused of killing his wife, Ashley, in their Tip City home in February and staging it to look like someone broke in. News Center 7's Letitia Perry has more.
25: Last week, Flynn's mistress was on the stand for nearly 7 hours in 2 days. 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
3: Prosecutors are expected to rest their case this week. You're able to follow along with the live trial along with us by heading to the courtroom stream we have at WHIO.com. WHIO News Time is 11:01. It's now 65 degrees in downtown Dayton. And students at a Clark County school are now back in class after it closed down for over a week following a fire.
26: Today, grades 2, 3, and 4 can return to the north side of New Carlisle Elementary. Superintendent Crew told News Center 7 that area has been cleaned and inspected. She says staff is thrilled to reunite with students.
3: And that's News Center 7's Taylor Robertson. Superintendent Crew says a full cleanup will still take about 4 to 6 weeks. And the funeral of a 20-year-old Haitian student killed in a Clark County crash last month is announced. The family of Pierre Damas Bell saying he took his own life by stepping in front of a semi on I-70 after being forced to wear an ankle monitor following the end of his temporary protected status. Bell had just started classes at Wright State before his death. His funeral is being held at 1 p.m. on Saturday at the St. John's Missionary Baptist Church in Springfield. And first responders working the scene of a crash involving a semi in Jefferson Township. This happening at Farmersville, West Carrollton, and Soldiers Home Miamisburg Roads at around 6:30 this morning. We do not yet know how this happened, if anyone is hurt, or how many vehicles were involved. We'll let you know once we hear more.
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3: And President Trump meeting with leaders in the world of AI over the weekend, talking about regulation.
27: Sunday, the president said he was dining with the CEO of Anthropic, the makers of the AI chatbot Claude. The CEO surprised some here in Washington earlier this month when he called for a slowdown in AI growth. Anthropic, which has faced headwinds in getting government contracts, has warned AI could become too powerful too quickly.
3: And that's Fox's Mark Meredith reporting. President Trump says he's worried that regulating AI now would give China the upper hand. WHIO News Time is 11:03. The Storm Center 7 forecast is next.
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19: 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Now with the Miami Valley's most accurate and dependable forecast, here's Storm Center 7 meteorologist Ryan Mirando.
18: It's bright out there for our Monday today with high temperatures into the low 70s this afternoon as things do begin to warm up, but still keep the sunglasses handy. Tomorrow for our Tuesday, we still start cool in the low 50s, high of 76 tomorrow afternoon. Wednesday for the last day of September, a few more clouds mixing out there, but highs back up into the low 80s. Thursday for the first day of October, lots of clouds around, but warmest high of 83 degrees. Then I'm tracking showers to arrive with a cold front as we get towards Friday. I'm Storm Center 7 meteorologist Ryan Mirando for Dayton Severe Weather Station 1290 and 95.7 WHIO.
19: And the latest scan of the live Doppler 7 radar is all clear and sunny throughout the Miami Valley this morning. Right now it's 62 degrees up in Salina, 65 now in downtown Dayton. Our next scheduled news in less than 15 minutes and immediately when it breaks. I'm Sierra Lawson on 1290 and 95.7 WHIO, Dayton's News and Talk. 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
23: 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From the Fox News Radio Studios in Midtown Manhattan, giving you opinions and facts with a positive outlook. It's Brian Kilmeade.
0: Here we go, everybody. It's going to be a big hour. Thanks so much for tuning in. With Sean Davis is standing by, CEO of The Federalist. He'll be joining us just a moment. Also, I got to remind you, we've got a YouTube page. Everybody's talking about it. Go to youtube.com/@TheBrianKilmeade Show. We post the clips. We post the show. And you get a real good idea if you ever have to miss the show, what exactly is going on. It has the latest, most insightful, and that's why it's ranked among the best in the world. And before we get to Sean Davis, let's get to the big three.
29: Number three.
30: The House has been kind of a done deal for a good while, but the Senate, a year ago, it wasn't realistic to think that the Senate might flip, but now it's very realistic.
0: Charlie Cook weighing in. Midterms have never been tighter. While Republicans have more money, Dems have momentum, but also have a huge branding problem. Nobody likes them. Will Republicans take advantage of that?
29: Number two.
31: AI is certainly powerful enough to drive events that, you know, cause a billion deaths.
0: That is Bill Gates. Overstating things just a bit, don't you think? AI debate heats up in every way. The capabilities, the data centers, the competition. At stake is America's future and maybe the world's.
2: Number one.
4: Now, in fact, there is a framework along the same path with the same objectives that were established. If the United States agrees to proceed in that way, everything will return to the way it was before.
0: That is Masoud Preskin's interpreter, the president of Iran. He does two interviews with two major networks, including ours, and the foreign minister does one. They have an offer. 7-day deal. The president says, no thanks. Why? Because it unfreezes funds, opened up the strait, and doesn't have a commitment to denuclearizing, to zero enrichment. Let's bring in Sean Davis, CEO of the Federalist. Sean, welcome.
5: Thank you for having me.
0: First off, on the 7-day deal, you are surprised the president turned it down?
5: Not really, because it seems like the Iranians, when they make deals, don't really stick by them. So it's why we've been in this weird kind of middle ground purgatory thing with them for months. Is, you know, we think we have a deal, and then they go and start shooting ships in the straits, and then obviously we don't have a deal. So I don't generally understand how you can make a deal with people who will go and break it the next day.
0: I want you to hear what the president said, president of Iran. And keep in mind, he answers the supreme leader, the IRGC. The IRGC might have indications or they might not have made control of the whole IRGC, let alone the actual regular army. But here is his on Face the Nation yesterday. Cut to.
4: Developing nuclear weapons is haram. From a standpoint of belief, not from a legal perspective. Even if some individuals in Iran may have the incentive to develop nuclear weapons, religiously speaking, they are not allowed to pursue that path. America came and killed it. We were sitting and talking and we had reached an agreement. Why did they attack? America's intention is not to resolve the issue. America's intention is to overthrow our administration. Israel says it in their own speech. What they're doing is neutralizing the government, not negotiating.
0: I mean, this guy's all over the place. He says it is against their religion to have a nuclear weapon. That's a funny way of making underground cities of nuclear weapons. But against the religion, I guess if you build it on the surface, that's anti-Islam, I guess?
5: I'll throw that in the bucket of things I wish were true. Like, I wish they all believed it was against their religion. I think the last, like, 20, 30 years of their development would say otherwise. It's like, it's laughable.
0: So I don't know where we go from here, but the president says he's going to continue to talk. But with the current situation the way it is, right now oil and gas are going to stay high and diesel is going to stay high as this conflict continues, even though we're doing things as a country to make that price come down. So what is the messaging if you're in one of those battleground districts, whether you're Mike Lawler in New York or you're fighting for a Senate seat in Michigan with Mike Rogers?
5: Yeah, I mean, it's not a good time to be running on the economy. So if I were them, I would honestly be trying to avoid that issue and then focusing instead on how completely bonkers and insane their opponents are. I mean, the thing about Democrats is they really have been handed an amazing opportunity given where the economy and where Trump's approval is. And all they have to do is not be insane for like 5 minutes and they can't seem to do it. I mean, so all you have to do if you're a Republican running right now is point to how bonkers and crazy your opponent is. Maybe you don't like the war in Iran, and maybe you don't like Trump, but you want this guy in Texas who's super into trans and kids? That seems like an insane thing to do.
0: How about this? So the question is, if they get power, what would they do? That's what you're building at, Sean, right? So tell me your plan. I know exactly what the Republicans are going to do. They're going to make the tax cuts permanent. They're going to build up the military. They were going to fortify the border. They were going to round up illegals. They're doing all those things, and they were going to drill oil and gas. The war with Iran, they won for a quick hit. It's gone longer than they thought. I got it. So the question is, if you gain power, are you going to do something productive? Ro Khanna made it clear the answer is no. Cut 26.
13: Is impeaching President Trump a third time a mistake for Democrats?
14: No, it's not, because it's not about Donald Trump. He's going to be a lame duck and, in my view, largely increasingly irrelevant. The point is to stand up for the Constitution. Impeachment says that you can't get into an illegal war in Iran without constitutional approval. Impeachment says that you can't just start firing federal employees when in defiance of what Congress says. Impeachment says you can't do deals with foreign governments to allegedly enrich your own family. It's about setting a standard. And the Democrats can impeach to uphold constitutional values.
0: There you go. Ladies and gentlemen, impeachment 3. 97% of what he just said is not true. But, I mean, if we want to go into a personal finances with his family, good luck with that. But they really going to waste their time on impeachment, Sean?
5: Yeah, they can't help it. When Trump is in the picture, he's like the laser dot that people mess with their cats with. Like the cat can't resist it. Like it's on the wall. It's got to go after it. And what I found fascinating about Ro Khanna's answer there is he didn't talk about things that Democrats would do in power to reduce costs, to make people's lives easier, to get crime down. It was all about give us power because we hate Donald Trump and we're going to spend the whole time going after Donald Trump. If that's their plan, man, I'm going long on J.D. Vance 28. Because like, if they're going to come in and take power and do nothing but go crazy about Donald Trump, they are begging for America to be like, all right, we gave you a chance. You're insane. We're going to let J.D. have a go at it in 2028.
0: I want to talk AI because it's a surprise issue and it's different. We could honestly say this is brand new. Almost like when Roe v. Wade was overturned, that just changed everything for Joe Biden's fortunes for the better on the midterm elections. But for AI, from the data centers to the actual potential of this technology, I'm fascinated by where we're going to go because you can't simplify it and make it a cartoon effectively because it affects people differently. A lot of people are using it. 50% of the country is using it in some way, shape, or form. So I think to ban it's crazy. The president say, hands off, let liability and self-regulation do the job. And then there's a guy like Bill Gates. Look at him yesterday. Cut 12.
31: AI is certainly powerful enough to drive events that, you know, cause a billion deaths. You know, so even though it's pretty hard to get to 100%, there's never been a weapon as powerful as the combination of people with ill intent using the latest AI tools.
0: So he was a five-alarm fire all day yesterday at Meet the Press. Why do you think he's doing that? You think it's a legitimate concern, or is this just part of this is new climate change?
5: Yeah, look, we've all read the same sci-fi books about AI taking over. These are not new issues that people have. I think what's actually happening is what happens with every major new technology. So if we go back like 500 years, the printing press, you know, people are able to read things they weren't able to read before. And then suddenly after that, you have people wanting to control what you read. Then you have radio, you have TV, you had the dawn of the internet. We had like a golden age of the internet for 15 to 20 years. And then when the people in charge decided, oh man, people are doing stuff with this freedom I don't really like, we need to clamp down on it and start censoring people, they try to do that. And I don't think AI is any different here. I feel like we're entering the age of the algorithm, and who controls the algorithm or the AI is who gets to control who's in power and what happens. And so you have a couple tech oligarchs, 3, 4, 5, who've decided we have this amazing technology that's going to make us rich, but it might also lead people to doing things politically that we don't like, so we have to control it, so give us all the control. To me, it's the most obvious power grab I've ever seen. And I can't believe anyone's taking it seriously.
0: Anthropic CEO had dinner with the White House, even though he's been very critical. Obviously, they had a huge blowout with the Pentagon at 10 o'clock last night. And the past several days, OpenAI and outside researchers have disclosed a litany of episodes of agents going rogue. They said they leaked 53 images of ChatGPT users, breached an Australian Medicare portal, attempted to hack other silos, that according to the company. That's ChatGPT turning itself in. OpenAI is pursuing training on its most capable model, pausing training on its most capable models. So Anthropic says they've also hired a third party to analyze their agents. So you see the big picture here. The major companies are saying, I'm a little scared too. But you see an insincerity there?
5: Well, what I'm a big fan of trust but verify. And what I've seen a lot of from the AI guys is sharing these horror stories of agents that went rogue and got loose. All right, show me the prompts you were using. Have you noticed they're not doing that? They're not showing you the prompts. They're not showing you the code. They're just saying, hey, trust us that these things went crazy. And we didn't tell them, hey, go crazy and see what you can get away with. And that type of lack of verification, I have a huge problem with, especially when what they're demanding as a result of that is total control. We want the government boxing everyone out. And wouldn't you know, the only people who will benefit from that are not the open source upstarts. It's those of us who are the first movers who want an actual monopoly on the whole thing. I think it is so craven. It is so obvious what they're doing. And even though I am something of an AI skeptic, I'm not a doomer, but I'm not one of these utopian optimists. Like, I can kind of get what they're coming from, but they couldn't have picked a more ridiculous group of people to be making this case. Bill Gates, of all people, Bill Gates, the guy who's like trying to unleash crazy mosquitoes everywhere as a way of like vaccinating people. They picked the worst people possible to be making the case that they're trying to make.
0: Yeah, and don't tell me that this Epstein thing is a big story and I got to get to the bottom of it. Well, oh, Bill Gates is available. Let's interview him about AI. You can't have it both ways. But here he is talking about self-regulation. This is a Mr. Free Enterprise. It's not enough. Cut 15.
13: Do you think self-regulation is sufficient, or does it need to be accompanied by legislation?
31: No one thinks self-regulation is enough.
13: So there needs to be legislation passed in Washington.
31: Absolutely. You need law enforcement and the politicians to get into the discussion about what safeguards and monitoring look like. And that has to be a required thing. And it will be a little bit of overhead for the industry, but not a dramatic slowing of what they're doing.
0: So he's asking for self-regulation. I just find that fascinating. You think Steve Jobs would ever ask for that?
5: Well, I think Bill Gates, unfortunately, is extrapolating from his own personal experience where he has no sense of restraint and no ability to like control his own behavior. So I guess he assumes no one else can do it. But what's interesting, they weren't asking for self-regulation when they were going out and gobbling up copyrighted materials and training data and AI on it without asking for it. They weren't asking for self-regulation when they were pulling images that weren't theirs, when they're reproducing things they don't have a right to do, when they're taking content that's not theirs and trying to monetize it. They were fine with the wild, wild west when they were just trying to get rich off of everyone else's IP. But now that you might have open source upstarts coming in that could take a giant chunk out of the profit margins of the Anthropics out there, suddenly we got to get self-regulation here or get government regulation here. And I'll just end with the following question. Has any industry, has any new technology benefited by saying, you know what we need right now? We need a bunch of politicians getting involved with this. Has that ever made anything better in history? And I would say probably not.
0: Right. I mean, absolutely not. And the thing is, Sean, it's hard enough to figure out AI, right? Now you're taking politicians who have no, and it's not their fault. They're not expertise in AI. And then what Harold Ford tells me the other day on the Five, he says, Brian, but we have armed services, we're doing commerce, we're not all experts in weaponry. I go, yeah, but there's a certain foundation that you have. AI is literally the next frontier. The smartest people in the world working with the other smart people in the world to create a super intelligence that's smarter than all of them. Now let's bring in the senator from Michigan to bring it all under control, right? And we're not going to be able to pull the wool over his eyes at all. Is that possible? So lastly, before we go, I just think it fascinating that on the Democratic left, they look at 2028 and AOC is the superstar, right? She seems to be the one. But more and more, as Axios writes today, more and more politicians in hard fights for their Senate seat or House seat are telling her not to show up. Does that tell Sean Davis of the Federalist that she's not a national candidate if you're not, if you can't help somebody in a battleground district or state?
5: Yeah, I honestly, I don't see her as a viable national candidate. Now, she has a lot of energy. Like, she represents the wing of the Democrat Party that has the energy. This is not someone who's going to stand up to any sort of scrutiny. This is not someone who can stand up and have a normal debate and not come out looking like an idiot. Maybe she might be a viable VP, somebody to be off to the side, rooting for the presidential candidate. I have a very, very difficult time seeing her being taken seriously as a national candidate at this point. Now, maybe that changes in 4 or 8 or 10 years. But right now, if you put her at the top of the ticket, I think it would be a disaster for Democrats.
0: And that would be a shame. Sean Davis of the Federalist, thanks so much, Sean. Appreciate it.
5: Always a pleasure, sir. Thank you.
0: You got it. 1-866-408-7669, or you can write me, briankilmeade.com, and I'll get to some of your responses, not only from this show, but from last night's show of One Nation, Sunday at Fox News. Don't move.
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19: 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A funeral is set for a Haitian Wright State student who died by suicide last month. And we're following now day 8 of a murder trial out of Troy. 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I'm Sierra Lawson, WHIO Continuing News.
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18: Lots of sunshine for our Monday today. High temperatures only slightly below average this afternoon into the low 70s. I'm Storm Center 7 meteorologist Ryan Mirando.
19: 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It's 66 degrees in Dayton at 1128 on 1290 and 95.7 WHIO.

0: his mouth to your ears. It's Brian Kilmeade.
1: Why not become an independent?
2: Because I'm a lifelong Republican.
3: Democrat.
2: That's
3: a moment right there. That's clippable, ladies and gentlemen.
2: I guarantee you, that's going to break through. That'll get clipped. Yeah, I'm a lifelong Democrat, though.
4: He is, and he was one of those godsends. After Donald Trump won the first time, I remember John Fetterman would be out there in Pennsylvania, and it just stood out because he's such a unique-looking guy, and he's 6'7", whatever he is. And I remember just sitting there and just listening to him talk, and he was on MSNBC nonstop and CNN because he was talking common sense and liberal stuff for his Pennsylvania. And by the way, big rivalry with Shapiro. Does not like Shapiro at all. So he ends up beating Dr. Oz and holding on to that Senate seat despite having a stroke. And then somewhere along the way, the whole party just veered away from him. First, they were going to bat for him. He should be able to wear a hoodie. Got to be patient. He had trouble being able to come into work at all. And they were all defending him. And the Republicans were saying, this guy won an election. He doesn't come. Well, he's got to recover. Then he went through a depression. Democrats stood by him. But when he came out of depression and talked openly about it, he on a lot of issues, he could not understand where the Democrats were coming from. Like, what do you mean you're anti-Israel? What do you mean you're for Iran and the Iran war? What are you talking about? Who thought it was a good idea to open up the border? Why didn't you pretend that Joe Biden was okay? All the things that we discussed on this show without bringing up whether he was Republican or Democrat. But he stood out so much, everyone stopped talking to him. To the point where when you get to hang out, when you're not on the floor, there's a cloakroom there. Democrats basically stopped talking to him, didn't make him feel welcome there. He goes in the Republican room. So when he says, I've been a lifelong Republican, I think it's a slip. And we heard Julian Epstein come by earlier and says, I think he's going to go independent. He might.
5: Live from the WHIO News Center, this is Miami Valley's News at 11:30. It's our top local story, day 8 of a murder trial continuing in Miami County.
6: High pressure keeping us high and dry. I'm Storm Center 7 meteorologist Ryan Miranda. When that breaks down and when rain chances return in the Storm Center 7 forecast coming up.
7: I don't have a camera on this right now, but I am aware of a delay southbound I-75 between mile markers 78 and 77. That is in the area of Troy, and it keeps going back and forth between a 9 and 10 minute delay. I think it has something to do with construction in that area. Jason Michaels, WHIO, Triple Team Traffic.
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5: And it's our top local story. Back on stand in a Miami County courtroom is Tip City Police Sergeant Mike Morgan in day 8 of the murder trial of Caleb Flynn. Last week, Flynn's mistress, Aaliyah Botner, took the stand for 2 days, reading from thousands of messages she exchanged with him.
9: If I could literally kill her and not go to hell, I would do it in a heartbeat. That's how dark and hateful I feel.
5: Prosecutors are expected to wrap up their case this week. We will follow this as it continues. You can find a live stream of the trial on our website, WHIO.com. And we're hearing the funeral date for a 20-year-old Haitian Wright State student who died by suicide last month. Pierre Damas Bell's family says he took his own life by stepping in front of a semi on I-70 after having to wear an ankle monitor following the end of his TPS in the country. His funeral is taking place at the St. John's Missionary Baptist Church in Springfield at 1 o'clock Saturday afternoon. Over 1,000 people are expected to attend. And no one is hurt following flames inside of a vacant Dayton home this morning. This starting at around 6:45 on Milburn Avenue. No word yet on how it started. We'll update you once we get more details. And one person is recovering this morning after being hit by a train in Clark County.
10: That collision happened Saturday afternoon on the Norfolk Southern Line in Springfield just after 5. In a statement, the railroad told News Center 7 that someone was walking on the tracks near Schaefer before it happened. Springfield police say that that person was flown to the hospital.
5: And that's News Center 7's Nick Foley. It's still not clear what condition they're in today.
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5: And Fat Bear Week is rounding out in Alaska, where 16 brown bears started out in a March Madness-style bracket.
11: 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Defending champ Chunk is back after being estimated at roughly 1,200 pounds last year, and more than 1.7 million votes were cast during the 2025 competition.
5: And that's Fox's CJ Papa. The final four are set to face off today with the championship set for tomorrow. You can meet the Bears by heading to the link we have on our website at WHIO.com. Now with the Miami Valley's most accurate and dependable forecast, here's Storm Center 7 meteorologist Ryan Mirando.
6: Our Monday today, bright sunshine out there, really comfortable this afternoon at least, with high temperatures into the low 70s, only running about 2 degrees below average. I'm Storm Center 7 meteorologist Ryan Mirando for Dayton's Severe Weather Station 1290 and 95.7 WHIO.
5: And the latest scan of the live Doppler 7 radar is all clear and sunny throughout the Miami Valley this morning. Right now it's 57 degrees in Troy and up to 67 in downtown Dayton. Our next scheduled news in less than 15 minutes and immediately when it breaks. 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
8: 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It's called Miami Valley's Morning News, and it's all news, all weather, and all traffic all morning long. 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
1: Is there any part of you that worries at all about AI going rogue?
2: Well, I don't worry about it. I just, you know, it's a huge industry. It's really the Industrial Revolution, maybe bigger. You know, they actually say it could be bigger than the Industrial Revolution. Who would think that? And it is, in fact, bigger than the Internet. And we're leading and we're building tremendous, you know, trillions of dollars worth of places. And why should we give that up? If something is bad, they have to fix it. And if they don't fix it, that's why you have the Department of Justice.
3: So there is President Trump yesterday talking en route to having dinner with the CEO of Anthropic, who's a big critic, by the way, of the president behind closed doors, and he definitely leans left. But maybe the president can win people over personally, and so much of this, I think, is apolitical. Even though at the midterms, it's mysterious how all this stuff came out over the last 3 weeks, 6 weeks of data centers. John Huston all of a sudden finds himself backed against the wall. But in the Wisconsin situation, Tom Tiffany's the aggressor there, pushing his opponent because he was more pro-data center. So I know it goes back and forth both ways, but I'm just fascinated. I just think it takes a pause. If I told you about men and women's locker rooms, it doesn't take a pause. You know instinctively. You know where you're going. You know, you talk about building a wall. Some people say, no, give me all your free and huddled masses, or read the Statue of Liberty. And other people go, no, build a wall. This takes a second. Just take a second and just say, okay, first off, what are people's motivations? Are they really concerned? Like Tristan Harris is in here. He's really concerned. He's a true expert from Silicon Valley. Absolutely concerned. 100% sincere. I don't know what Bill Gates is doing. You know, Bill Gates is trying to buy farmland to make sure that we don't have any cattle because he thinks that flatulation is going to ruin the ozone layer. You know, he's doing all types of globalist things. I know he's smarter than the 99% of the public, but I'm not convinced for 1 minute he's telling us if we don't do something quick and he's on all the networks, the world will end and the world doesn't end. Now he moves on to another topic and now he's dying to be relevant again and stop talking about Epstein. So he jumps in and says the most prolific things possible. Cut 13.
4: It's great that there's this discussion with the industry, almost against their interest, admitting these things. The problem is that the rest of the world is either discounting this or just thinking of this as a competition. And it's very scary that we don't have all of the thinkers saying, how do we want to shape this?
3: I guess that doesn't include us, right? Just him. We need thinkers. We're not really thinkers. It's a verb. But, you know, with the non-thinkers out there, we just want to be victims or we want to be beneficiaries of it. We need the thinkers to get together and think together. So people are saying the thinkers were concerned, but we got to forge ahead. And then there's a real thinker like David Sachs who says, yeah, forge ahead. Regulate yourself. If you're concerned about your model, rein it in. And then we just had Sean Davis on from the Federalist said these guys are looking to wall off everything. They're looking to wall off other competition, that they're ahead for that. So the thing was interesting. I was playing a little bit more from Bill Gates, but I was also in on Sam Walton, and he, Altman, excuse me, is Walton a different guy? Sam Altman, who

0: from ChatGPT. So he's went out saying, look, I'm a little concerned. This models are doing some other things, but he's looking to move forward. He says we're 9 to 12 months ahead of China. Okay. But he's just saying that I want to take any questions that you have. And he was wide open. The questions that we were giving him are the, you know, us non-thinkers. We're giving him, we're making him think. And he's still moving forward. He still sees the benefits, but he's moving together cautiously because the so-called, I think, super intelligence, a much better name. I think artificial intelligence is going to go by the wayside really quick. So almost like, remember COVID was the coronavirus and now it's COVID-19. So I think that you're really going to see people move forward in an exciting way. But when super intelligence gets smarter, when they start teaching itself, when these agents starts teaching itself how to think even more than they're thinking now and figure out things that we never thought possible. For example, in the meeting, you know, he indicated that basically AI is eliminating the need for mathematicians because they could do it all. Doesn't mean you don't need to know math, but if you want to do this for a living, got to think of something else. Is it going to eliminate all human interaction when it comes to acting and speaking and coaching? Absolutely not. They say you need human interaction. It's going to be there forever. So here's more from Bill Gates talking about self-regulation not being enough. Cut 15.
1: Do you think self-regulation is sufficient or does it need to be accompanied by legislation?
2: No one thinks self-regulation is enough.
1: So there needs to be legislation passed in Washington.
2: Absolutely. You need law enforcement and the politicians to get into the discussion about what safeguards and monitoring look like. And that has to be a required thing. And it will be a little bit of overhead for the industry, but not a dramatic slowing of what they're doing.
0: I don't know. You got to be well educated. You know, the so-called thinkers. I want somebody that's an expert in the area. For example, I watch a lot of football. You don't want me deciding what referees are good and bad. You don't want me deciding the new nuances with instant replay. You probably don't want me picking up the salary cap, but I've watched 500,000 football games, but I'm not an expert. So now Anthropic has commissioned a third-party safety organization to examine the behavior of its models. In documents, the company has publicly released and it's disclosed the frequency of misalignment episodes. The system card for the Opus 5.5 model released this past week showed how often it misbehaved in ways the company flagged as unusual or problematic. But what you're showing me is you're doing it. Announce it, oversee it, hire a third party that understands it. But do I want Senator XYZ looking over the shoulder there or some politically aligned person who might fall victim to a lobbyist in order to get reelected, deciding whether they should move forward with certain models and not others? And then they got to throw money at all the politicians in order to get them to okay their models and move forward? I don't see it. And lastly, and I see the most of the calls are for the midterms, and I'll get to that. But I just want to play Chris Lehan. He is the OpenAI Chief Global Affairs Officer. So he is right under Altman. And he talked about being cautious, but moving forward. Cut 17.
3: I mean, look, as we sit here today, we have a model out there known as Astra. It is both the most capable model of in the world, meaning the U.S. continues to lead on the innovation as a result of this model being out there. We have more than 1 billion people using our technology on a regular basis, but also very, very safe because we put that alignment in and build those guardrails around it. So I do think that there is a way to do this, and we are doing it as we speak, pacing, not pausing, meaning that we're continuing to put the U.S. in the position to be able to continue to be the global leader on this.
0: So there you go. Move forward. But move forward cautiously, and the president is full steam ahead. Because he knows if you fall behind, it's almost impossible to catch up by the nature of super intelligence. Because it's going to find a way to keep up. And when people say, get a kill switch, yeah, it's a kill switch. But if you listen to these developers, I get the sense these agents will know how to kill the kill switch. So I'll play one more cut. Here's more from Chris Lehan. Here he talked about what we've done in the past could really help us in the future. Cut 18.
3: I think we have to understand that this technology is something that is similar to the printing press, electricity, the combustion engine. You know, we as humans have gotten these things right before. We can definitely get this right, but we all do need to do it together. And at the core of what Sam was talking about yesterday is to get this right, to get at the question that you're asking about. It does require that we actually work with society. We work through the democratic process. You actually get the public giving their inputs on this so that we can actually make sure that as many people as possible benefit from it.
0: Yeah, absolutely. And also, I think we also learn to work with it. I think that Mark Cuban had the best advice for graduates. Instead of complaining about AI, what you do is learn to master it. And you go up to a company that's, you know, led by a bunch of 40 and 50 year olds and say, listen, this is what I could bring to your company. You're going to get a huge, huge starting salary. Because you'll know how to work this stuff and you're wide open to it. The generation before this generation was the ones who get impatient with my generation, say, give me your phone, I'll work it out. Like all this stuff that's intuitive to you guys was not intuitive to me. But now when it comes to AI, it seems like the 60s, 50s, and 60 year olds are more open to it than the 20 and 30 year olds. What's going on here? But I do think it's going to be a major midterm issue and how you do it. The president says full steam ahead. Other people want safeguards, data centers. President's like, we got to build them responsibly. Here are the guidelines. Other people say, how dare you? We're going to. And these people look like the same purple haired nose ring people that were talking about climate change. They're now and the George Floyd riots, how racist America is. Now they're going to talk about how data centers are ruining the world. Rich on WABC. Hey, Rich in Connecticut.
4: Hi, Brian. So many industries have benefited from and requested government intervention and government control to improve standardization and standards. The railroad industry getting one gauge because, of course, as people in the Northeast know, they're in New York City, they're without government standardization. They wound up being two separate unconnected railroad stations, Penn Station and Grand Central Station, the radio and TV industry, the airline industry. Early in the country, towns had standardized production standards, whether it's butter or lumber. So it's dangerous. I think voters are alienated by the extreme view that government's the problem in standardizing.
0: Okay, so Rich, that's a good point. You know, there is regulation there. And I'm, for example, if I'm a congressman, from New York and I'm not an expert on transportation, but I'm on the transportation committee, I got staff and others to teach me it. And I work with my colleagues and I could come ahead and I could offer some regulations, rules and regulations to go by is what you're saying. Do you believe you could do the same thing? You could do the same thing with AI, something as sophisticated as AI. Do you want the senator, the male, the female senator to go in there and tell, you know, Sam Altman and Dario, Mr. Anthropic, what to do on AI?
4: AI is certainly a unique technology. We have to be very dangerous, careful about its uniqueness. It should be compared as a metaphor that we handled other technologies in the past, so we could handle this. I think we're right to be wary of government, and we're also right to be concerned about lack of government oversight.
0: All right. Thanks so much, Rich. Howard, listen on the WABC app. Hey, Howard.
5: Yes. Hi. How are you? I wanted to bring the attention back to what's called the affordability crisis, because reality is when the economy isn't in good enough shape, you drive around, you see every other block, there's a sign about the gas prices. But the problem is that the Republicans are starting to lose trust in terms of being able to fix it. The Democrats are promoting that they're going to fix it. Reality is, 9 out of 10 of the most expensive states to live in are run by Democrats. 10 out of 10 of the most expensive cities are run by Democrats. So they're trying to say they have the solution, but when they're in control, they're not solving any problems. AI and all that stuff, it's secondary, tertiary things. They're not. The main thing is the economy isn't where people want it to be, and the solution is being promoted as we got it. Democrats have the solution. I think that's a mistake.
0: Yeah, I know. That's just it. If I'm running against a Democrat, I don't run from AI. I'd say, okay, these are the policies I back, these policies I don't back. I wouldn't do what Mike Rogers did. I like him, but I wouldn't. And this is what I do, and this is take a little longer, but this is an adversary that's lasted a while. But I would do this. I would just press every Democrat that I'm running against, or for, just tell me what you do. You have a better idea about energy? Really? Solar panels? How's that electric car working out? How about that infrastructure bill? How much have you actually put to work? I thought you were going to lay lines to give farms cable television and Connect Farm. Do you realize it's all been nothing has been done with the infrastructure bill and the billions of dollars? I think they've been filled in 15 terminals. Hey, what are you going to do about the border? Oh, now you're going to back the border? When have you ever enforced the border or immigration rules? Oh, when it comes to law and order, really, you're better at law and order than this current crop? So in terms of growth, our GDP growth is great. The unemployment numbers are fantastic. The inflation is actually a lower rate than it was when the president took office. Gas prices slightly up. We know exactly the reason why. 20 new trade deals. Could they have done better trade deals than Trump just did? I didn't see any. So that's what I would do the whole time. I'd go, okay, I'm giving you my things to do list. You have to have something that you would do besides not do what I did. That should not be enough. We're going to take a short time out and come back so I have some more time on the other side of the break. You listen to the Brian Kilmeade Show. Don't move.
6: 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WHIO is giving away a grand for groceries with your next chance happening at noon today.
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11: Now from the WHIO News Center, here are the three big things you need to know. A man is formally charged for causing a deadly hit-and-run crash in Springfield earlier this month. Firefighters are electrocuted while battling flames inside of a Dayton home this morning. And testimony continues today in day 8 of a Miami County murder trial. Full details on these stories and more, our next scheduled newscast is at noon. I'm Sierra Lawson, WHIO Continuing News.
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16: Lots of sunshine out there for the rest of our marvelous Monday. High of 72 degrees. Tomorrow morning for our Tuesday starts cool again, down in the low 50s. I'm Storm Center 7 meteorologist Ryan Mirando.
11: 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It's 67 degrees in Dayton at 11:55 on 1290 and 95.7 WHIO.

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2: Jay Hinch has climbed the staircase. He is not going to the mound. He's going to get Justin Verlander's daughter, Genevieve. Of all the pitches he threw from 60 feet 6 inches, the speed at which she ran out to the mound might be the most important thing we've seen today.
3: I gave everything for this. I left home. She's in school and I wasn't there. There's just a level of commitment it takes to be great at something, you know? And I hope she understands. She means the world to me. My family means the world to me. I'm happy that I get the opportunity now to make up for lost time.
4: So Justin Verlander called it a career, and he was probably the best of his generation, or among the best of his generation. Started with the Tigers. He played for the Mets briefly. Mets got rid of him. He still had a lot left, and he called it a career. And at the end, instead of being taken out, he let his manager came out and let his daughter run out. So when he talks about being away, it's not like going to the military, but you are away for 9 months of the year. So you miss first day of school. You miss all these other things. And then when you play almost longer than, you know, almost everybody else can ever imagine playing, almost two decades, there's a lot of sacrifice here. But I think you really saw a great scene at the end of the regular season because the Tigers going nowhere. So you saw that. What a great pitcher he was, what a great draft pick, and what a great attitude he had throughout his career. But now the regular season is finally done, and now we're into the postseason. Wild card round first. And of course, one of the highlights would be, and I think for the whole country and for the game, Yankees, Red Sox, here we go again. The Red Sox had it just incredible. They went from worst to maybe the best team for about a period of 2 months. Good enough to finish off in third place behind Tampa, behind the Yankees, but with the third best record in the American League because the rest of the American League was just god-awful and dead, you know, around 500. We'll see. It's a fresh start all the way around. We'll see who ends up. You know, people are just saying, anybody but the Dodgers, please. Yes. Don't forget, go to BrianKilmeade.com, pre-order my book, United the States. Everybody's talking about it, October 13th. And always watch One Nation Sundays at 10. 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
3: Tracking sunshine the rest of today, I'm Storm Center 7 meteorologist Ryan Miranda. When the 80s return in the Storm Center 7 forecast coming up.
4: You're going to encounter a 7 to 10 minute delay on southbound 75 as you approach the Troy area. Don't know exactly why this is. Could be related to some construction in that area. Jason Michaels, WHIO, Triple Team Traffic.
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1: And it's our top local story, keeping you updated on day 8 in the Miami County murder trial of Caleb Flynn. Tip City Police Sergeant Mike Morgan returned to the stand this morning. This comes after the courtroom watched a third interview Flynn had with investigators, where Caleb drew a diagram of his home to create a timeline of Ashley's murder. The defense then cross-examined Morgan, pointing out that Caleb did not have Ashley's blood on his clothes. We will continue following this as it develops today. You can find a live stream at WHIO.com.
2: 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It's currently 68 degrees in Dayton. Dayton firefighters are electrocuted this morning while battling a house fire. This happening around 6:45 this morning on Milburn Avenue. Fire Chief Nick Judge says the power was still on when they arrived, and that a mixture of water in the basement and electricity led to the firefighters being shocked. No word yet on what started this fire. We'll let you know once we learn more.
1: And a man is formally charged in a deadly hit-and-run crash in Springfield earlier this month. Court documents say this happened on September 4th when 39-year-old Tyler Daller sped through Ridge Road, hitting 50-year-old Daryl Moore as he was pulling a trash can. Daller is facing charges of OVI, aggravated vehicular homicide, and failing to stop after an accident. He's being held on a $50,000 bond, set to be back in court in November.
2: We're learning President Trump will be in the Miami Valley this week, rallying for John Husted just 35 days away from the election.
6: Trump will host a rally at Butler High School in Vandalia Saturday. Now, this is all part of the president's campaign in 35 of the most competitive battleground races in the midterm elections. News Center 7 did reach out to Sherrod Brown's campaign for a statement about the visit. We'll have his reaction when we get it on air and on WHIO.com.
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1: To the White House, President Trump is rejecting Iran's latest ceasefire offer.
7: President Trump is not signing off on an Iranian offer to reopen the Strait of Hormuz as part of a week-long ceasefire. The president says the plan is an act of desperation, arguing Iran is losing badly and on the verge of economic collapse.
1: And that's Fox's Jared Halpern. President Trump says he's considering on whether or not to restart airstrikes.
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2: 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A reminder, this hour's $1,000 keyword is Monday. That's M-O-N-D-A-Y. 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
1: Now with the Miami Valley's most accurate and dependable forecast, here's Storm Center 7 meteorologist Ryan Morando.
3: The rest of our Monday, it's marvelous out there with sunshine, temperatures into the low 70s, high of 72 degrees as things do begin to warm up. Tomorrow for our Tuesday, starting into the 50s tomorrow morning, high of 76 tomorrow afternoon, nice and bright, running about 4 degrees warmer than today. Wednesday for the last day of September, some clouds starting to mix out there, highs into the low 80s. Thursday for the first day of October, likely the warmest day, but also the cloudiest. I have 83 degrees by then. Then I'm tracking our next big system, a cold front moving through on Friday, bringing us rain and temperatures back into the low 70s. I'm Storm Center 7 meteorologist Ryan Morando for Dayton's Severe Weather Station 1290 and 95.7 WHIO.
1: And the latest scan of the LIDE Doppler 7 radar is looking all clear and sunny throughout the Miami Valley this afternoon. Right now it's 61 degrees in Xenia, 67 in downtown Dayton at 12:08.
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0: Greetings, conversationalists. Welcome. It's Eric Erickson here. The phone number, 877-973-7425. Hello to Tim out in Las Vegas, who saw me at Nora's with my kids the other night listening. Very, very nice. We had a great time. Glad to be back. Got a little under the weather. We got to shoot flamethrowers and machine guns, and it was awesome. SpaceX has launched its Starship, first successful launch. It is now shooting out a version 3 Starlink satellite. Super impressive technology. Congratulations to Elon Musk. Big success for that company. And just 2 years ago, there were a whole lot of people online saying it was impossible. It wasn't going to happen. It couldn't be done. And yet here they came and they did it. We have to begin today with the good news. If I could title this hour of the podcast title for this hour would simply be the good news and the bad news. And we'll get to the bad news, but we should start with the good news. And the good news, my friends, is that we are clobbering Iran without shots being fired. Now, you should know, Iran is getting desperate. There was an attempted terror attack in Great Britain this weekend, and all signs point to it being Iranian-backed. You should know, and this is insane, but the British have let the would-be terrorists out of jail on bond. That's right. They've been bailed out. They're on the loose in Great Britain. These attackers attempted to attack a British Air Force base where the Americans have launched a series of bomber attacks on Iran. A farmer saw the truck and saw men in masks and turned around, went home, called the cops. The cops showed up and foiled the attack. Allegedly, we were looking at the attackers, but there's no guarantee that's actually the case. It was a farmer, though. And now these individuals have been let out on bail. Great Britain is a failing nation. It is wild. But while all of this is happening, though, I got to tell you, things are actually looking good in the Middle East. Oil exports from the Persian Gulf are almost back to pre-war levels. Iranian exports are blockading. Iran's blockade worked, and Iran isn't going to stand up for this. We put this in the show notes today. If you want to text show to 33777, we get the show notes, and things are actually going great for the United States. This is Chris Wright talking about gas prices. You should know, big diesel refinery up in Illinois that got flooded a while back is now fully operational again, pumping out diesel. This is the Secretary of Energy.
1: Obviously, we got to start with what everyone is talking about, which is the cost of fuel right now, right? People don't necessarily appreciate all the goes into it, but they just know that when they go to the gas pump, they're paying more for gas right now than maybe they were a year ago. Now, it's still under the $5 a gallon high we saw under the Biden administration. How can you explain to people when relief is coming and where they're going to see it?
2: President Trump, both of his terms, all in on energy addition, growing American oil production, growing American natural gas production, growing American refinery production. But yet we've got two large crises in the world today. One, the Russia-Ukraine war. Ukraine has just devastated Russian refining capacity. And of course, the conflict in the Middle East has also interrupted flows. This has pushed up gasoline prices, pushed up diesel prices. Any progress in either one of these conflicts will bring downward pressure on prices. We're also doing everything we can in the administration to grow America's refinery throughput. The biggest problem right now with gasoline and diesel prices is refineries, because the Russian refineries are devastated, like 40% down from where they were before. We've lost some capacity in the Middle East that's not bringing products to market. During the Biden administration, they celebrated closing over a dozen United States refineries, and Governor Gavin Newsom in California in the last 12 months forced the closure of two more refineries. It's the missing refining capacity is what's given that extra boost to prices. And we're working to build the first new refinery in the United States in decades.
0: That new refinery being built in the United States is being built by Rick Jackson, the Republican gubernatorial candidate in Georgia, and some of his investors. It's going to be in Texas, and it should be set up to refine sweet crude so we can define domestically what we produced. Now, that kind of lays it out. Chris Wright is probably one of the best spokesmen on energy out there, super smart guy. Iran's foreign minister was on Meet the Press this weekend, had this to say.
3: Are you preparing for this war to resume?
4: We are fully prepared for the time for the war to be resumed. And I repeat, we stand firm in the face of any new aggression, even if it comes to a doomsday war. But at the same time, we are ready, we stand ready for diplomacy. It is up to President Trump to choose. He wanted unconditional surrender in the previous war in 2 days, and now it's 8 months that they are fighting with no result. A new aggression would be certainly the same. We are fully prepared to that.
0: They're prepared for the war, but they're making demands the president says they're not going to take. This is Julia Benbrook from CNN, the president rejecting what Iran wants.
5: President Donald Trump says he has rejected Iran's latest proposal, calling it unacceptable. Now, the details of what is in the proposal are scarce, but Iran's foreign minister said that it did nothing more than what was in the memorandum of understanding, the agreement signed by both the United States and Iran back in June, but that was scrapped shortly thereafter. This recent proposal, Iran says, would have led to the reopening of the Strait of Hormuz in exchange for some of its longstanding demands of the United States.
0: Yeah, Iran is just—it's begging to get out of the deal. We're starting to have serious impact on this. Is the UN ambassador Mike Waltz,
6: and joining me right now is the U.S. ambassador to the United Nations, former Congressman Mike Waltz. Thank you so much for joining us, Ambassador. So, this deal with Iran that Iran proposed that the president has rejected—it included reopening the Strait of Hormuz and resuming talks over Iran's nuclear program in exchange for the U.S. lifting its naval blockade against Iran and ending economic penalties. What specifically did the president object to in this proposal?
7: Well, Jake, as you mentioned, they were asking for everything up front. They were asking for relief from billions and billions of sanctions that are going into place as Operation Economic Fury, but also, Jake, importantly, snapback sanctions from the United Nations that have been in place for many years because Iran has violated over and over again a number of issues related to its nuclear program. They were also asking for access to billions in frozen assets that have also been frozen because of those violations. Everything up front. Just a few months ago, the

0: Iranians immediately violated it by attacking international shipping in violation of international law. And
1: that's Mike Waltz, UN ambassador, talking to Jake Tapper, and this is an interview that Donald Trump did.
2: If you look at their economy, it's gone. They have no economy. The value of their money is, as they say, valueless. We have inflation. They have inflation now of close to 300%. I heard 318% as of this morning. 300, meaning their money shot, their economy shot, their military shot. They're in trouble.
3: Yeah. Are strikes before midterms still on the table for you?
2: I don't want to say that.
3: Okay.
2: I don't want to say that. I mean,
1: that's the president. Now, here's the thing. This is really good news for the president, and he deserves a lot of credit for this. The Wall Street Journal had a piece out this weekend. If you got the morning email from me, the Wall Street Journal, I got the link in there. Treasury officials have been meeting with 50 different countries, shutting down Iran's economy. Oman has now banned one of Iran's major air forces. It's tied, or airlines tied, to the Iran Revolutionary Guard Corps. Every Middle Eastern country now with U.S. relations is blocking every Iranian airline. The United Arab Emirates has now shut down access to Bank Mile, Iran's largest commercial bank. Turkey has also canceled all their flights and shut down the bank. Azerbaijan and Georgia have shut them down, and Britain will not renew waivers for Iranian banks in London, shutting Iran out of all Western banks. Even China says it's cracking down. We don't believe China. Robin Brooks is a noted global economist and writes this. Media coverage of U.S. sanctions on Iran and the naval blockade are unrelentingly negative. The standard narrative goes that we've already sanctioned Iran massively, so what good will a few more do? This is nonsense. After Russia's invasion of Ukraine, I learned that the mainstream media bashes economic warfare no matter what. I'm a proponent of sanctions and pushed for a naval blockade of Iran back in March. Let's set the record straight on this. This week's raft of measures from the U.S. Treasury is an important step in the right direction. There's much hand-wringing over China's role, but now the UAE has suspended all trade with Iran, and Turkey has now come in the crosshairs and folded as well. Basically, what this guy points out is that Iran has largely protected its upper income classes for some time because of flow-throughs from foreign banks, and those flow-throughs are now cut off. So even the wealthy people in Iran who support the Iranian regime are now getting crushed for the first time. In fact, far more aggressively. The Wall Street Journal reports that the United States, even after 2010, never as aggressively pushed the sanctions regime with Iran. They always gave Iran wiggle room, and the president at this point is giving Iran no wiggle room at all. And the results is that the Iranian elite are now feeling pain where in the past they've been able to protect themselves from the pain. And the Iranians are now running to the table begging for a deal, begging for something to happen. Unemployment is spiking among Iran's young people. Shortages are pushing the country to hyperinflation. The president of Iran is conceding the economic damage this week is being felt across Iran. And so suddenly we have a would-be terror attack in Great Britain. The president was asked about that terror attack. This is what the president said.
4: In the UK was fantastic. Working with Britain, it was an amazing job. We had them under investigation. They were looking to do big damage to our port. We had them under view for a long time, and we got them.
1: That's the president, and yeah, we were able to catch these guys. He said they were under review. Maybe it wasn't the farmer. Maybe it was. One way or the other, what we know is that a U.S. defense official confirms 22 million barrels of oil passed through the Strait of Hormuz on Friday night, the most since the war began. ExxonMobil's refinery in Joliet, Illinois, is back online, and Iran has completely lost control of this. You'll see this in the show notes today. The key development has become the UAE's complete refusal now to do any business or trade, including financial trade, with Iran, something that even during the war they maintained they would still do, and now they've shut it down. This is staggering for the president. This is a foreign policy and military success by the president. This is very good news for the president. Very good news. The problem for Republicans is this. It's not going to translate into the polling because people are feeling the gas prices at home, and more Republicans believe doom is coming for them. I'm actually more optimistic. Maybe I'm the Jim Cramer of politics here, saying things are they're going to be bad, just not as bad. So where do you put your finger on the bad? That's the thing we got to deal with when we come back here, because we're having staggering success in the Middle East. The president's foreign policy and pressure on Iran is paying off in ways that people did not believe it would pay off. And concurrent to all of that, here at home, as doom approaches for Iran and the Middle East, doom approaches the GOP here. For 10 to 15 days now, the amount of oil coming out of the Persian Gulf has gone up every single day. Iran claims it is hitting ships. There have been no reported ships hit in the Middle East. Iran still thinks it can do an in-run around the president and the administration by going to the media and claiming it's a disaster. And even more and more of the media is being tipped off to the fact that it's not a disaster, that things are actually going okay. The tide has turned in the Middle East in our favor, and the president deserves a ton of credit for that.
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8: Now from the WHIO News Center, here are the three big things you need to know. This hour's $1,000 keyword is Monday. That's M-O-N-D-A-Y. Enter it now and you can win a grand for groceries from WHIO. No one is hurt after an SUV crashes right into a Verizon store in Springfield. And day 8 of a Miami County murder trial continuing this afternoon. Full details on these stories and more. Our next scheduled newscast is at 12:30. I'm Sierra Lawson, WHIO Continuing News.
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16: Lots of sunshine out there for the rest of our marvelous Monday. High of 72 degrees. Tomorrow morning for our Tuesday starts cool again, down in the low 50s. I'm Storm Center 7 meteorologist Ryan Mirando.
17: And I'm Sierra Lawson in the WHIO News Center. It's 69 degrees in Dayton at 1227 on 1290 and 95.7 WHIO.
18: He may not tell you what you want to hear, but he tells you what you need to hear. 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
1: Welcome back. It is Eric Erickson here across the United States. The phone number 877-973-7425. If you didn't hear, the Americans won the President's Cup this weekend. Big golf tournament. Some real classy work from Scottie Scheffler. This is the American coach.
19: And one last shout out, Donald Trump, President Trump. He told me I was going to bring some energy today for you guys. You guys need it. And I told him if he did this, he gets all the credit. So thank you, President Trump.
1: Yeah, the president showed up. You know, there were rumors that he wanted a 15-minute speech. He showed up, was given the microphone, and said, I don't want to have a speech. I want to watch golf, have fun, and moved on. There was a moment of just real class at the President's Cup. Scottie Scheffler and his opponent were on a hole. Echeverria is the, was the guy he was against, Nico Echeverria. And as he was in his backswing, a fan in the crowd yelled, "Go, Scotty!" extremely loud, distracted Scotty Scheffler's opponent as he was swinging. The guy was furious, as Echeverria was, and Scotty Scheffler took up for him and conceded the hole, saying it was otherwise would have been bad sportsmanship. It was actually a great round, and Scheffler wound up winning up two, gave the Americans their third point of the day. But it was super classy by Scotty Scheffler. The fan intentionally was trying to throw Scotty Scheffler's opponent off his game, and Scheffler wasn't having it. Yelled at the fan, said there's no place for that. This was at a moment where all the fans were told to be absolutely quiet. This guy completely tried to throw Nico Echeverria off his game. So Scotty Scheffler stood up and defended. That's it was good for Scotty Scheffler. Now, would he have done it if he was behind? That's what people say today. Probably so. Scotty Scheffler's a stand-up guy. And the Americans wound up winning the President's Cup. They had fallen so far behind, they were expected to lose it, and they rallied and came back. Great game. Good football games yesterday, too. 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
21: 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It's our top local story. We're hearing more testimony in Caleb Flynn's murder trial this afternoon.
16: Keeping the sunglasses handy, I'm Storm Center 7 meteorologist Ryan Miranda. I'm tracking our next big system to impact us with rain in the Storm Center 7 forecast coming up.
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21: A crash is causing a decent backup on I-75 South in Troy this hour. This is blocking the right lane near the Miami County rest area, causing about a 10 to 15 minute delay. You'll want to take the exit onto US 36 before getting up to this to avoid that slowdown. These stories and more coming up. I'm Sierra Lawson. WHIO News Time is exactly 12:31.
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21: And it's our top local story. We're following day 8 in the murder trial of Caleb Flynn out of a Troy courtroom. Taking the stand again this morning, Tip City Police Sergeant Mike Morgan. He answered questions over their third interview with Flynn, where he created a timeline of his wife Ashley's murder. The defense also cross-examined him, highlighting how Ashley's blood was not found on Caleb's clothes following her shooting death. You're able to follow the live trial along with us today by heading to the live stream we have at WHIO.com. And funeral details are released for a Haitian student who died by suicide in Clark County last month.
23: Pierre Bell had just started college at Wright State University. His parents say that he died by suicide on I-70 when he walked in front of a semi. Bell was Haitian and came to the U.S. legally in 2024. In July, Homeland Security required him to start wearing an ankle monitor. His family says he had become depressed because he felt like he was being bullied.
21: And that's News Center 7's Nick Foley reporting. Bell's funeral is this Saturday at St. John's Missionary Baptist Church in Springfield, starting at 1 p.m. And an SUV driver slams into a Verizon store in Springfield this morning, causing it to close. This happening at the store on Bechtel Avenue. A worker says no one was hurt in the crash. No word yet on what caused it to happen. And first responders working the scene of a crash involving a semi in Jefferson Township. This happening at Farmersville, West Carrollton and Soldiers Home Miamisburg Roads at around 6:30 this morning. We do not yet know how this happened, if anyone is hurt, or how many vehicles are involved. We'll let you know once we hear more.
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21: And SpaceX sending its giant launch vehicle into orbit for the very first time.
24: Blasting off from the Texas Gulf Coast, SpaceX's Starship makes it to Earth orbit for the very first time. The giant capsule has been the subject of a number of test flights to prove the Elon Musk company's designs for a transport ship that will bring Americans back to the moon and then on to Mars.
21: And that's Fox's Eben Brown reporting. Now with the Miami Valley's most accurate and dependable forecast, here's Storm Center 7 meteorologist Ryan Miranda.
16: The rest of our Monday afternoon, really nice out there. Bright sunshine, highs into the low 70s. Temperatures are running about 2 degrees below average. Tomorrow morning also starts in the low 50s. I'm Storm Center 7 meteorologist Ryan Miranda for Dayton Severe Weather Station 1290 and 95.7 WHIO.
21: And the latest scan of the live Doppler 7 radar is all clear and sunny throughout the Miami Valley this afternoon. Right now it's 68 degrees in Xenia, 69 in downtown Dayton. 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
0: Today we're speaking with Tyler Gorlock, who is very afraid of the dark.
2: Ah!
0: What happened?
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0: The dark?
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5: Greetings, conversationalists. Glad to have you with me. The phone number is 877-973-7425. I am delighted that you could be with me. I hope you had a great weekend. We did. We went to Las Vegas, took the kids out there, met a number of listeners, a couple of whom listen on the WSB radio app, my flagship station, live in Las Vegas, some who listen in Las Vegas. They found me, and I'm always stunned to be recognized, particularly in a place like Las Vegas, where, not regularly on TV, but, on the radio, and yet people either hear the voice or they see me and they recognize me. It was a good time. We gotta talk about the bad news now. I started with the good news. It was my intention to start with good news. And I know people are going to attack me for the bad news. And I got to tell you, I'm still not at the point where I believe the nightmare scenarios for the GOP. I keep hearing more and more about these nightmare scenarios that the GOP is going to get wiped out, that it's going to be a bloodbath. And I don't believe it. Now, let me clarify by that. I don't believe the GOP is going to win. I think the House is gone. It is a foregone conclusion that the House of Representatives is gone. But I think the GOP can keep the Senate. And I'm still not there. There are a lot of people now who think the GOP is going to lose a massive number of Senate seats that they shouldn't lose. You've got my buddy Mark Halperin out there saying that the freakout extends to Mississippi and to South Carolina and to Kansas. And I don't believe that's the case. And here's why. As a student of history, if you go back to 2020 and you look in 2020, the Republicans had the freakouts about the exact same things. It was Kansas. It was South Carolina. It was Texas. It was Iowa. It was Ohio. All of those same races in those same places had a massive freakout, and ultimately Republicans came home. Do you know the number one problem Republicans have right now? The number one problem Republicans have in the midterm election is not independent voters. They've already lost the independent voters. Republicans are not getting the independent voters back this year. The number one problem Republicans have is they've lost Republican voters. The Republican voters are not voting Democrat. The Republican voters are staying home. I have heard from Republicans in Texas and in Georgia. I've heard from Republicans as strategists in Ohio and Michigan. I've heard from Republican strategists in Iowa and Kansas and Florida. I've heard it all over the nation. It is the same story. Republicans are mad at Donald Trump.
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6: A crash is causing a decent backup on I-75 South in Troy this afternoon. This is blocking the right lane near the Miami County rest area, causing about a 10 to 15 minute delay. You want to take the exit onto US 36 before getting up to this to avoid that slowdown. We'll have another Red Alert update in just minutes. I'm Sierra Lawson on Dayton's traffic station, 1290 and 95.7 WHIO.
5: Over skewed the polling so much for the GOP. It made it look like the Republican wave was still there when it had dissipated, and all the media polling caught that the Republican wave had dissipated. And Trafalgar was like, no, it's still there. It's still there. No, it wasn't. Trafalgar's polls were wrong. But this year, Trafalgar's got a round of polling.

0: And midterm election polling can be pretty good. And the Trafalgar polling shows that the Republicans are within two in Michigan. Interestingly enough, my buddy Patrick Graffiti from Echelon Insights points out that Michigan is one of the three states where Republicans are regularly undercounted in the vote. If it's a two-point race, that means Mike Rogers probably is beating Abdul El Sayed, who, by the way, is scrambling now to get black voters to turn out for him. Just as Republican voters around the country are not turning out for Republicans, black voters are not turning out for Abdul El Sayed. And in Texas, James Tallarico is having problems getting black voters to turn out for him. That's a real problem out there. This is David Chalane on CNN talking about the Democratic problem that's getting little notice.
1: And the whole show talking about that, but I'll spare everyone with my delight. David Chalane, you look at the headwinds that the president and his party are facing right now. This is a presidential approval rating in fall of a midterm election cycle. Trump is down at 33%, all the way at the bottom. Oh, now it's 27%, I should say.
2: That's on the economy.
1: Oh, that's on the economy. Yeah, so we have multiple ones. One is here on the economy at 27%, a big reason why he is now the lowest of any sitting president that we have. There's of all the presidents from presidential approval rating in fall at this time. How big of a drag is he for the rest of his party at this moment?
2: I mean, a really big drag. And I mean, you look at that chart there, you see he's like 11 points below where Joe Biden was in the 2022 midterms, where they lost the House nonetheless. And they did better, you know, than people thought for a midterm year for a president. What happened to the Democrats that year? But that he's 11 points below that. He is below where he was in 2018. And obviously, he lost 40 seats then. Here's the biggest difference. It's the first chart you showed. The game changer here is the economy. Back in 2018, Donald Trump was unpopular himself, but the country was still giving him credit on the economy. They were largely with him, or at least evenly split. So that was a strong suit he could play on the economy, which, you know, is obviously always a top issue for voters. It is even more of a top issue for voters now, and the country has turned away from Trump on the economy. They think his policies are not working for them. That is the biggest difference as to why this environment is even more negative, I think, for Republicans. Even though they may not lose as many seats because of the map, it's more negative for Republicans than it was 8 years ago.
3: And Manu, I know you're hearing the same thing as you talk to Republican candidates and their camps. What they tell me.
0: Yeah, it's the economy right now. It is. But here's the thing. The Democrats themselves, they don't have a winning message. The Democrats' message right now is all about Trump. So, you know, I wrote this morning. The Democrats are undoubtedly going to overplay their hand and be convinced that this is an endorsement of the Democrats, when really it's not an endorsement of the Democrats. It's a frustration over the economy. I was on my flagship station this morning with my buddy Mark Ehrman. I pointed this out, that there are still a lot of people out there who defend the tariffs, who say the tariffs are working, the tariffs are doing things other than what they're actually doing, none of which is good. For you who believe the tariffs are a good thing, here's the problem. The tariffs, remember Liberation Day, it was President Trump's signature economic initiative. His signature economic initiative. And things got worse over time. So you may say the tariffs are helping. In fact, I see some people online say, man, it would be so much worse but for the tariffs. Okay, except Americans remember Liberation Day and they remember the tariffs, and they connect the tariffs to that's his signature initiative. And because it's his signature initiative, the American public connects the tariffs to the economic problems. You can say, well, things would be worse but for the tariffs, except Americans believe they're bad now, and so they tie them to the tariffs. The tariffs and the war are the two big things people think about the president, and neither one are popular right now. The president is actually doing very good in the Middle East. The president is doing very, very good in dealing with Iran. The things are going exactly the way the president wants them to go, but he's not getting credit for it because people are mad overall, and this is going to have cascading consequences for the GOP. In fact, frankly, the way people talk about this right now is that the Republicans are headed for a midterm election that is worse than 2006. I've talked to a number of Republican analysts who say it's going to be worse than 2006. That was the infamous surge midterm where people were dissatisfied with the war in Iraq, really mad at George W. Bush. The economy was tanking, and they rose Nancy Pelosi into the speaker's chair. And the Republicans right now are saying this is going to be worse than that. I don't believe it, y'all. I don't believe it for a couple of reasons. One, the Republicans have a redistricting advantage they didn't have in 2006. Two, I think the polling overstates the Democrats by about 2 percentage points. And if that's the case, then the generic average for the Democrats, Democrat taking over Congress is actually 6, not 8 points. That's enough to take the House, but not take the Senate. I also think that Republicans ultimately will turn out because the Democrats are nut jobs. And I ultimately think that while the Republicans lose the House, I don't think they're going to lose. I think they're going to lose Senate seats. I just don't think they're going to lose control of the Senate. So bad, but not disaster. And so many Republicans out there right now are predicting disaster. I don't think it's going to be as bad. It's going to be bad, just not as bad. It's not going to be good. I'm running into some Republicans online. I think, no, the GOP is going to actually gain seats. You're delusional cheerleaders if you believe that. This is Mark Short on Meet the Press.
4: Races towards Democrats. What do you make of this climate right now?
5: Well, look, we knew it was going to be a difficult environment, that there are a lot of headwinds. Americans prefer divided government anyhow. But at the end of the day, I don't think the White House is doing congressional Republicans any favors. I think that Trump was elected in part because of high inflation under the previous regime and to address affordability. And we've learned that the populist economics isn't working. And I think that one of our better opportunities, I think one of the reasons that some of the gains will be limited on the Democrat side is because they've nominated so many socialist far-left candidates. But, Kristen, it's harder to make that case when this week alone the president goes to New York and embraces and lavishes Mamdani with praise. Mm-hmm. You roll out the red carpet for a communist regime, as you point out in your interview, that has been helping to provide Iran with intelligence that's used against American soldiers, sailors, and airmen. And then this week it got less coverage as the White House invited Putin to come to America for the G20 summit when he was kicked out after the invasion of Crimea. So if we're saying, look at how radical the socialists are, this week doesn't really help that messaging.
0: It doesn't help the messaging. There are problems for the GOP. I do not believe doom is upon us. I don't. I do think it's not going to be good. I would just tell you that Republicans always fall into mass hysteria about this time in an election, and don't believe the hysteria. If you are a Republican, I would encourage you to go vote. And you may have some candidates you can't stomach, like a Beau Fringe in Texas or a Ken Paxton in Texas. Notice how both of these people are in Texas. I'm afraid the Texas GOP is becoming like the Arizona GOP, where they're more interested in purity contests than actually persuading independent voters. And they wind up losing the state to the Democrats, not because the Democrats are acceptable, but because the Republicans are so unacceptable. The Republican Party in Texas has lost its mind. And they've now put multiple seats in jeopardy that were easily winnable seats, including a Senate seat where Ken Paxton can still win. But the amount of money, as I told you, that was going to have to pour into Texas to save Paxton is being deprived in other seats where the GOP could pick up more. The Republicans, just some of them didn't play their hand well. Mike Collins in Georgia, the National Republicans, have bailed on him. No more money coming to Georgia nationally to help Mike Collins. They've given up. Same with Michael Watley in North Carolina. It's two seats. The GOP could win. They're now not going to win because of the quality of the candidates, one of which, Michael Watley, was handpicked by the president. This is bad news for the GOP. The good news on this front for the GOP is that it's not a determining factor for 2028. Keep in mind, in 2010, Democrats suddenly expected Barack Obama to be wiped out in 2012, and he got reelected. You can't look at 2026, see a GOP wipeout, and think it means 2028 is going to be wiped out, because the Democrats, they're going to treat what happens this year as an affirmation of them as opposed to a rejection of the president, and they're going to overplay their hand. Now, we got to move on. We got a lot of other stuff to cover, including agentic banking, whatever that is, and the Pope in France. Yeah, we do have to talk about it. First, I need to remind you, if you text SHOW to 33777, you can get tickets to the Not Safe Radio Show. 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
8: If you're on I-75 South in the Troy area, you'll want to get off onto US 36 before getting up to the Miami County rest area. There's a crash blocking the right lane of traffic here, causing nearly an hour delay. You want to stick to your left if you weren't able to get off at US 36. We'll have another red alert update in just minutes. I'm Sierra Lawson on Dayton's traffic station, 1290 and 95.7 WHIO.
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15: Lots of sunshine out there for the rest of our marvelous Monday. High of 72 degrees. Tomorrow morning for our Tuesday starts cool again, down in the low 50s. I'm Storm Center 7 meteorologist Ryan Mirando.
8: 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It's 70 degrees in Dayton at 1256 on 1290 and 95.7 WHIO.
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0: Hello there, welcome. It is Eric Erickson. Glad to have you with me. 877-973-7425 is the number. 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Sent my buddy Kevin one. He sent me pictures this weekend playing golf. Loves the putter. Said he wasn't sure he'd ever move beyond a lab putter, but he's impressed with what Van Allen has put together. VanAllenGolf.com. I got to play you this. This is Elon Musk talking about Starlink.
16: So the V3 satellite is a gigantic, and you can look it up on the internet. Is, as I said, it's 10 to 20 times more capable than V2. It's a very big satellite. In fact, it can only be launched on Starship. It's too big to be launched on any other rocket on Earth. So Starship has a 30-foot diameter cargo bay. The V3 satellites are, they're about 7 meters, so about 23 feet wide. So very, very big. The size of a small bus, essentially.
0: And they've been successfully launched on Starship today, speeding up Starlink. I was on Delta flying back yesterday from Las Vegas, and I got to tell you, I love Delta Airlines, and they have the worst internet of any commercial flight. 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It's just, Delta, do better. I know you are doing some sort of partnership with Amazon, and Amazon's rocket blew up, but it's the internet on Delta is absolutely pathetic. 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
8: 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It's our top local story. More updates this afternoon in Caleb Flynn's murder trial.
15: Tracking sunshine the rest of today, I'm Storm Center 7 meteorologist Ryan Mirando. When the 80s return in the Storm Center 7 forecast coming up.
6: This is a WHIO Red Alert traffic update.
8: A crash is causing a huge backup on 75 South in Troy this afternoon. It's blocking the right lane near the Miami County rest area, causing about around an hour delay. You'll want to take the exit onto US 36 before getting up to this to avoid that slowdown. These stories and more coming up. I'm Sierra Lawson. WHIO News Time is exactly 1 o'clock.
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8: And it's our top local story. More investigators taking the stand in day 8 of a murder trial out of Troy. News Center 7's Xavier Hershovitz has more from the courtroom.
20: Tip City Detective Sergeant Mike Morgan was back on the stand. Prosecutors played video of Flynn's third interview with investigators. Now, this took place February 19th, just 3 days after his wife Ashley's murder. In it, detectives asked him to draw a diagram of his home and create a timeline of where he was when Ashley was shot and killed.
8: The defense also questioned Morgan about Ashley's blood not being found on Caleb's clothes. On the stand after the court's lunch break, BCI analyst Samantha Reeb will continue to follow this as it develops. WHIO News Time is 101. It's now 70 degrees in downtown Dayton. And the Greene County Coroner's Office is ruling the cause and manner of death for a Wilberforce University student. The office finding 18-year-old Savannah Jones died of acute ventricular dysrhythmia and acute alcohol intoxication. Jones was found dead inside of a dorm back in April. Her family filing a wrongful death lawsuit against the school, claiming she died by hazing on campus. A deposition in that case is set for October 20th. And some Clark County students are back in class this week following a fire. This starting as a lightning strike that hit New Carlisle Elementary. News Center 7's Taylor Robertson.
21: Grades 2, 3, and 4 will return to New Carlisle Elementary in the north side of the building. That part has been cleaned and inspected. Now, 5th grade students will be dropped off and picked up there, but they will be bused to Medway, and this is where they will spend the school day.
8: Superintendent Paula Cruz says the fire damaged the 5th grade hallway the most, and those repairs will take about 4 to 6 weeks. And a man is formally charged in a deadly hit-and-run crash in Springfield earlier this month. Court documents say this happened on September 4th when 39-year-old Tyler Daller sped through Ridge Road, hitting 50-year-old Daryl Moore as he was pulling a trash can. Daller is facing charges of OVI, aggravated vehicular homicide, and failing to stop after an accident. He's being held on a $50,000 bond, set to be back in court in November.
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8: And happening this weekend, President Trump is set to host a rally at the Butler County High School in Vandalia. This is for the midterm election in support of Republican Senator John Husted. The event is taking place on Saturday with the doors opening at 3:30 in the afternoon. 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The Storm Center 7 forecast is next.
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25: What's lying Leonard hiding? An agenda too extreme for Ohio.
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25: Tax hikes, open borders, higher fuel costs. 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
25: Here's the truth. 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
8: 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Now with the Miami Valley's most accurate and dependable forecast, here's Storm Center 7 meteorologist Ryan Mirando.
15: The rest of our Monday, it's marvelous out there with sunshine, temperatures into the low 70s, high of 72 degrees as things do begin to warm up. Tomorrow for our Tuesday, starting into the 50s tomorrow morning, high of 76 tomorrow afternoon, nice and bright, running about 4 degrees warmer than today. Wednesday for the last day of September, some clouds starting to mix out there, highs into the low 80s. Thursday for the first day of October, likely the warmest day, but also the cloudiest, high of 83 degrees by then. Then I'm tracking our next big system, a cold front moving through on Friday, bringing rain and temperatures back into the low 70s. I'm Storm Center 7 meteorologist Ryan Mirando for Dayton Severe Weather Station 1290 and 95.7 WHIO.
8: And the latest scan into LOD Doppler 7 radar is looking all clear and sunny throughout the Miami Valley this afternoon. Right now it's 73 degrees down in Springboro and 70 in downtown Dayton. Our next scheduled news in less than 15 minutes and immediately when it breaks. I'm Sierra Lawson on 1290 and 95.7 WHIO, Dayton's News and Talk, depend on it.
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0: it is Eric Erickson, and I am so delighted to have you with me. The phone number is 877-973-7425 if you want to be on the program. What the heck is agentic banking? It is the latest fear on Wall Street. In fact, I see them talking about it on TV right now. This is so timely. They're talking about it on the networks, agentic banking. I am trying to be real honest here, trying not to talk as much about AI because it's a huge topic, but I got a sense that I have been spending way too much time on AI stuff with you guys, probably more than you care. But this one is new, and again, I've got the TV screens up, and multiple networks are talking about agentic banking and Apollo Global. Apollo Global is a private equity group, and they're warning that this could be trouble for banks. So, let's just pause for a moment. One of the interesting side effects of technology in the last 50 years is how more and more technology has actually made things cheaper for you. Just think about it for a minute. Just think about this. Right now, you can get on Amazon and you can order not just books, you can order all sorts of stuff and have it delivered to your house, in many cases, the next day or within 2 days. You never have to go to the grocery store. Never have to do it. Last night, my kids and I got home from Las Vegas, and we were all tired, and the grocery shopping needed to be done. And instead of going to the grocery store, my wife's like, you know what? Yeah, I know you don't like it, but just let's do Instacart, and the groceries delivered to our house. Made it more convenient. So that was a little more expensive, but it was certainly convenient. Technology can make things convenient for you, can make things cheaper for you. Yes, it is true. The local mom and pop shop might have gone out of business because of Amazon, but also because of Walmart. And now Walmart's prices have had to come down to keep you going to the store or going online to compete with Amazon. You have benefited. These technology increases and these technological advances in society, though everyone freaks out about them, remember all the freakouts about Amazon putting people out of business. And now we've got the freak out over AI, and the new freak out is coming from companies. So Meta has out a new AI client called Muse.
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2: Something you'll want to avoid if you're driving on 75 South in Troy this afternoon. A crash near the Miami County rest area is blocking the right lane here, causing over an hour delay now. You'll want to get off onto US 36 to avoid getting stuck here. We'll have another Red Alert update in just minutes. I'm Sierra Lawson on Dayton's traffic station, 1290 and 95.7 WHIO.
0: These AI agents are, and they're going to do it for you. You won't have to go into your bank and transfer all of your money to a new bank and close your bank account. The AI will do it for you. Or it will give you recommendations, and AI will give you recommendation and say, hey, why don't you move money into this account because you're going to get 4% interest, and right now you're getting 0.1% interest on this account. And you're going to be making more money. But this is where the warning comes in. The warning is the bank is going to lose money. See, what the bank does is it puts your money in accounts, and then the bank lends your money to other people. They've always got to have reserves in case you got to cash out. They got to be able to get your money back. But essentially what's going on here is the banks are using your money to lend to people based on your deposits. So there is a guy who works for Apollo Global Management. His name is Torsten Slok. He says that AI agents such as Meta's Muse are empowered to make common sense money moves, such as moving your cash from a checking account to a high-yield savings account. If every household uses AI agents to optimize the return on their cash balances, banks could lose a large share of the cheap deposits they rely on to make loans, which would be a problem for the entire financial system. Yahoo Finance's David Hollerith recently detailed Wall Street is already aware that AI agents could help consumers get a better deal on their cash. We see deposit sorting, frictionless movement of excess liquidity to higher yielding alternatives as a real threat to industry net interest margins, says Bank of America analyst Ibrahim Poonawala wrote on a Thursday to a note to clients. Agentic assistance are potentially an entirely new frontier for consumers, and personal finance is seen as a clear opportunity area. Every single one of you listening right now, myself included, relies a lot on inertia. Don't you? I know I do. I just leave things alone. Like my wife, so you know, I've got an Old Glory bank account, but our primary bank account is still Bank of America. It's Bank of America because it's the account my wife has had since she was 6 years old. It's the bank account I moved into when we got married. Put my name on the account. We don't do the, by the way, I think it's a terrible, terrible habit in marriage for you and your spouse to have separate bank accounts. You're in this together. You should combine your bank account. And we did. And our bills are paid through the Bank of America account. Most of them, not all of them. Some go through Old Glory. But I would not know how to begin to unravel from Bank of America. I wouldn't know how to. So many of our bills are just automatically made. We don't even get bills in the mail anymore. They're just all electronic. And it goes to Bank of America. Bank of America pays them. I wouldn't begin to know how to undo that. But you know what? Muse mapped it out for me yesterday as an experiment. And Muse could help me do it. And help you do it. It can save you money. What's so interesting here to me in this entire story is that the banks are the losers. When you go to any town in America, when you like, I was out in Oklahoma City, was out in Tulsa, here in Macon, Georgia, where I live, all the big buildings in towns, they're bank buildings. Go to Atlanta. Truist used to be the SunTrust building. Truist has a great bank. You got a Bank of America tower in Atlanta. All the big buildings are the banks. The banks make the money. And the banks, you never get a bet against the house, never get bet against the bank. And the banks lend money by giving you a checking account with a paltry percentage point of savings. And then your money is loaned out to others. And the banks charge them a large amount of interest. And the banks make money, but you don't make very much money. And so my agent saying, hey, you've got money in a savings account with barely any interest, and if you move it to this money yield account, you could be making three times as much interest. You should do it. You want me to help? And it works. It works. I like the idea. And time and time again, technology winds up benefiting you and me. Time and time again, technology lowers prices for you and me. I haven't bought toilet paper at the grocery store in years, or paper towels for that matter. And I use a lot of paper towels. I haven't bought soap from the grocery store in a while. I have medicines now that come through internet pharmacies. And it saves me money, and I don't have to leave the house. I'm kind of a big fan of the internet. I'm a big fan of Amazon. I like the fact that, for example, this weekend, I poured my entire year's worth of bank statements into Claude and said, Claude, can you show me all of my monthly recurring expenditures so I can see which ones I can cancel and save some money. And I competed it against Muse, and they came up with the same things. The difference was that Muse was able to how to navigate Spotify to cancel stuff. If you know how to use it, it comes in handy. What's so interesting is that back in the late 90s, early 2000s, during the dot-com bubble, analysts began to warn that brick and mortar stores were going to have a hard time competing against the dot-com era giants like Amazon. And they were right, by the way. There are a number of businesses that went out of business. And you know, it kind of makes me sad. Local stores for furniture, local stores for cooking supplies, kitchen supplies, a lot of local stores for a lot of local bookstores. Bookstores, interestingly enough, kind of rebranded and regrouped, and bookstores became also coffee shops, and they became gathering places for their community, and a lot of local bookshops survived. The Barnes & Noble is a success story in this. Barnes & Noble not only has an online branch that competes against Amazon, but Barnes & Noble, local Barnes & Nobles have become a meeting place now. They encourage people to come in and hang out. They have toys for the kids to play with. They have a coffee shop. They've been able to become a destination. My family goes to our local Barnes & Nobles pretty regularly, not just to buy books, but to browse, to hang out. My kids want to buy Legos and movies, and then you get it all at Barnes & Nobles now in a way you not used to not. They had to adapt to the internet. Others have not been able to adapt so well. Some companies have gone completely out of business. Couldn't keep up. And now AI and technology are finally coming for the banks. I don't think it's a bad thing at all that AI is coming for the banks to empower you to find a better bank. Maybe you like your bank. I like Old Glory Bank. I really do. They actually are my bank. But some people don't like their bank. And some people, you might be able to find better interest rates. I had my AI agent the other day go through all of my investments and say, what could I be doing better? What should I move around? And it prepared a list of questions for me to ask my money manager. It's becoming handy. Handy enough that the big guns on Wall Street are now beginning to sound the alarm that consumers might get too much power from AI, that consumers might be able to make more money because of AI, that consumers might be able to finally beat the bank because of AI. And they're sounding the alarm. Think about that. They're sounding the alarm that you might be empowered to make more money and the bank make less money. That, to me, sounds like a pretty good deal.
1: Those who love him, listen to find out what he's going to say next. Those who disagree with him, also listen to see what he's going to say next. It's the Eric Erickson Show. WHIO is giving away a grand for groceries with your next chance happening at 2 p.m. today.
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2: If you're on 75 South in the Troy area, you'll want to get off on a County Road 25A now, as a backup is now past U.S. 36. There's a crash blocking the right lane of traffic near the Miami County rest area, where now hearing is caused by a jackknife semi, causing over an hour delay. We'll have another Red Alert update in just minutes. I'm Sierra Lawson on Dayton's traffic station, 1290 and 95.7 WHIO.
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4: 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When Washington Democrats needed Brown's vote, he gave it every time. Sherrod Brown voted with Biden, 97%. Schumer, 95%. Bernie Sanders, 92%. That was the Democrat Party he joined 50 years ago. But times have changed. Now extremists are taking over. They're not asking for your vote. 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And Sherrod Brown will fall in line. He always does. Sherrod Brown, times changed. 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
8: Lots of sunshine out there for the rest of our marvelous Monday, high of 72 degrees. Tomorrow morning for our Tuesday starts cool again, down in the low 50s. I'm Storm Center 7 meteorologist Ryan Mirando.
2: 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It's 71 degrees in Dayton at 126 on 1290 and 95.7 WHIO.
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0: Hello, my friends. How are you? The phone number is 877-973-7425 if you want to be on the program. So, three blocks from where I sit broadcasting right now, there was a mass shooting over the weekend. Group of 18-year-olds who went to a party in Macon, Georgia. And 12 teens, thankfully none were killed, 12 were wounded in a shooting. A 17-year-old male and an 18-year-old were in critical condition. The local sheriff, Sheriff Davis, said in an afternoon press conference attended by the mayor and the school superintendent, nine others, five 18-year-olds, four 17-year-olds were listed in stable condition. A 19-year-old victim arrived at the hospital Sunday afternoon. Three of the victims went to Northeast High School in Macon, Georgia, and they were on the football team. The sheer number of victims, as well as family members and friends who gathered at the hospital, forced deputies and hospital security to cordon off the area. They were at an Airbnb in Jones County. The rental owner became concerned with the activity going on, and the Airbnb owner learned some of them had guns. And so they sent them out, pushed them out. So they congregated at a local park three blocks from where I am. had a mass shooting. So they were there late at night. Another group arrived. An argument began. And what the sheriff in Middle Georgia points out is that many of these kids had guns and their parents knew they had guns. Underage and had guns. The parents, by the way, will be prosecuted because you're not supposed to have the guns. Maybe some of these parents ought to think about having a curfew at home to keep these kids out of the street with their guns. When we find out who did this, and we're going to find out who did this, I'll guarantee you there's some adults, loved ones or guardians who knew they had guns, not a doubt in my mind. And if we can charge the adults in connection with this, we're going to do it. The gathering was after hours. The park had closed at 10 p.m. The gates were unlocked, however. And I mean, this is right by my office. Right by my office. Now, you know, the funny part about this is that local TV crew went down there the day after the shooting to cover it. Found more gun casings that the police missed in the investigation. There were so many out there laying around. I'm glad nobody was killed. This is ridiculous, though. This is truly ridiculous that this is happening. And you can make your all your implications, and many of you will be right on them. And there's some cultural rot going on in portions of the community, and it's a rot that's reflected nationwide, and it's pathetic. Now, let's move on, and let me tell you about my perfectly snug mattress topper. My daughter, we were on the plane coming home yesterday, all of us complaining about Delta's terrible Wi-Fi. And my daughter looked at me and she said, I can't wait to get home so that I can sleep cool, because she has the perfectly snug mattress topper, the air conditioner for your bed. Because we all got a little hot in the hotel rooms in Vegas. The air conditioner was great, but you know, they pile you under like these hens, these massive comforters. I don't understand why. I want layers. Nonetheless, she slept well last night. She said she came by and brought me coffee because the perfectly snug mattress topper is like an air conditioner for your bed. Now, I had to take mine off the other day because I got the new mattress, but I've had to put it back on. And last night, I woke up cold in the middle of the night, and I turned on the heater because it's gotten chilly here in Middle Georgia at night. It was cool last night. Boy, the fall pollen is out. 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
2: 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It's our top local story. Investigators taking the stand again in Caleb Flynn's murder trial.
8: Keeping the sunglasses handy, I'm Storm Center 7 meteorologist Ryan Miranda. I'm tracking our next big system to impact us with rain in the Storm Center 7 forecast coming up.
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2: Something you'll want to avoid if you're driving on 75 South in Troy this hour. A crash near the Miami County rest area blocking the right lane here, causing about a 25-minute delay now as it looks like it's starting to clear. You'll want to get off onto County Road 25A or even at US 36 now to avoid getting stuck here. These stories and more coming up. I'm Sierra Lawson. 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
2: And it's our top local story. More investigators taking the stand today in the murder trial of Caleb Flynn. Tip City Police Sergeant Mike Morgan talking about the timeline Flynn gave them about his wife Ashley's shooting death.
10: He said he froze for 4 to 6 seconds. Then at that point, he's running across the house to the master bedroom where he discovers that his wife, Ashley, had been shot and killed.
2: On the stand now is BCI analyst Samantha Reeb. We'll continue following this as we hear more. And an SUV driver slams into a Verizon store in Springfield, causing it to close. This happening at around 9:40 this morning at the store on Bechtel Avenue. A worker says no one was hurt in the crash. No word yet on what caused it to happen. And Dayton firefighters are electrocuted this morning while battling a house fire. This happening around 6:45 this morning on Milburn Avenue. Fire Chief Nick Judge says the power was still on when they arrived and that a mixture of water in the basement and electricity led to the firefighters being shocked. No word yet on what started this fire. We'll let you know once we learn more. And the Montgomery County Sheriff's Office is warning about a scam surrounding fake bond payments.
9: Scammers are trying to trick people into sending money to the sheriff's office in exchange for getting a loved one out of jail. Those messages come from texts and phone calls. The sheriff's office will never ask for payments through PayPal, gift cards, or other electronic method payments.
2: And that's News Center 7's Letitia Perry reporting. You're asked to call cops if you think you're a victim of this scam.
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2: To the White House, President Trump is rejecting Iran's latest ceasefire offer.
11: President Trump is not signing off on an Iranian offer to reopen the Strait of Hormuz as part of a week-long ceasefire. The president says the plan is an act of desperation, arguing Iran is losing badly and on the verge of economic collapse.
2: And that's Fox's Jared Halpern. President Trump says he's considering on whether or not to restart airstrikes. Now with the Miami Valley's most accurate and dependable forecast, here's Storm Center 7 meteorologist Brian Mirando.
8: The rest of our Monday afternoon, really nice out there. Bright sunshine, highs into the low 70s. Temperatures are running about 2 degrees below average. Tomorrow morning also starts in the low 50s. I'm Storm Center 7 meteorologist Ryan Mirando for Dayton Severe Weather Station 1290 and 95.7 WHIO.
2: And the latest scan of the live Doppler 7 radar is all clear, sunny, and cool throughout the Miami Valley this afternoon. Right now it's 71 degrees in Eaton, 72 in downtown Dayton. Our next scheduled news in less than 15 minutes and immediately when it breaks. 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
1: Greetings. Glad to have you. The phone number, 877-973-7425. If you would like to be on the program, you can have at it if you can get through and you're relevant to what we're talking about. And we're going off the beaten path. It's not really politics. I got to be honest with you, there's just not a lot of good stuff out there politically right now for the right. It's people aren't happy. The economy is not doing well, and people are deeply, deeply frustrated with the president right now, frankly. Republicans, understandably so. He has no message discipline at a time. Republicans need to be on their A game. You know the people who get me frustrated the most? I spent my entire first half hour praising the president and talking about the good news related to Iran, and yet there are people who they can suffer no criticism of the man at all. And frankly, they're his enablers, I think. And they're like, oh, if doom is coming, it's everybody else's fault. It's not his fault. Everything is hunky-dory. I got some people who comment on my Substack every day, and they're like, it's the naysayers who are the problem. Y'all, we have naysayers in every election, and things sometimes work out, and sometimes things don't work out, and it's never really the naysayers. It's the political environment. But I want to talk about something other than the political environment. If you did not see the scenes over the weekend in a massively, massively secular nation like France, where the lingering effects of the French Revolution have driven up skepticism of religion and hostility towards Christianity, a massive, massive crowd of people showed up to see Pope Leo arrive in France for a tour.
2: It is almost two decades since a pope has visited France, and it's the first time an American pope has ever visited the country, and he is drawing in big crowds and a lot of interest in his visit and what he's doing. Almost 800,000 or around 800,000 people gathered in Paris for that huge open-air mass. Pope Leo really keen, whilst in France, to encourage young Catholics and young people who are interested in becoming Catholics. France has seen a surprising rise in those numbers of young people showing an interest in faith and wanting to become Catholic. So that's been a key theme of his trip. He's now, though, in Lourdes, which is a major Catholic pilgrimage site. It's a place where the sick and the infirm come on pilgrimage. It's a place associated with healings. And Leo will be celebrating a mass with thousands of people gathering in this very important spiritual heart, really, of France. And also, he is going to be addressing the crisis and the scandal of clerical sexual abuse.
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3: We are hearing a jackknife semi is now closing all lanes of 75 South to close down in a part of Miami County this hour. This is near the Miami County rest area in Troy, causing a big backup past U.S. 36. You'll want to exit onto County Road 25A to avoid getting stuck in this. We'll have another Red Alert update in just minutes. I'm Sierra Lawson on Dayton's traffic station, 1290 and 95.7 WHIO.
1: Atheist. There are anti-theists, people who hate organized religion. There's no such thing as an atheist. Everyone worships something. Everyone worships something. The theologian Tim Keller once said, where you put your money is probably a big indication of what you worship. I said that one time on radio and had a guy call, and he said that, well, I spend my money on my gas bill, my power bill, my cable bill, my grocery bill, my car bill, and I have nothing left over. What exactly am I worshiping? And I probably should have been a little more diplomatic, but I just said, sounds like you're worshiping yourself. A lot of people do. Self-help religion, we worship ourselves. These crowds are turning out in France because as we are in the deepness of a secular age, we're also in the deepness of a new spiritual age.

0: age. And there are a lot of people out there who hear the whispered voice in the back of their head, why am I here? Why am I here? Everybody has a little voice. Why am I here? Some people suppress it. Some people are absolutely convinced that it's the swerve of atoms colliding into each other over time, random accident and chance. Those people, you know, it takes way more faith to believe that you are a random accident of atoms colliding than it does to believe in an almighty. It takes a lot of faith. It takes a lot of faith to drown out the voice in the back of your head that suggests there's a higher purpose. You're just an accident. It's also a very comfortable living, isn't it? You're just an accident. You got no obligation to anything. You're here and then you die. Just go enjoy yourself. It can lead into hedonism. It can lead to all sorts of things. But these crowds are turning out in France and everywhere this Pope goes because there are a growing number of young people who can feel that there's something out of place in society and they don't know what it is. And they're going to try to find something that salves that feeling. And when they find religion, particularly for you Protestants out there in the strip mall churches, when they find the stained glass and the incense and the ceremony and the rite and the ritual, they feel a connection to something higher. And say what you will about the Catholic Church, but it's an institution that can trace its roots back 2,000 years. And there aren't a lot of institutions in the world today that you can connect to that have been around for thousands of years. And it's something, frankly, I think as a Calvinist, as a Presbyterian who grew up Southern Baptist, as a Protestant, and something the Protestant churches, many of them have lost, is that sense of belonging to something higher. Yes, you should go to church and hear the word and be inspired by the word. I fully believe that. But there are a lot of churches that have misplaced that, and they want to give you some sort of experiential thing as opposed to the word. And there are a lot of young people who are hungry. You know some of the fastest growing Protestant churches in the world? They're the ones that are deeply committed to expository preaching. People are leaving the places where the worship music goes on for 35 minutes and the sermon's just 10. They're going to the place where the sermon is 35 minutes and the songs are 10. People are trying to find themselves. Now, into this come a lot of false prophets to tickle your ears. There are a lot of people who claim to have a path to something better, to some sort of enlightenment. I mean, we see this with the freaks out in Silicon Valley. The weirdos out there who are just convinced that they can control the fate of the world, the rise of the robots. Very weird people. And they're alienating others. They're alienating most Americans. Most Americans have no reason at all to believe in the nightmare scenarios of the AI agents who are just flat out there just trying to scare people for no reason whatsoever. They have no sense of self and they have no sense of place. And they are, in some cases, substituting false religion for real religion. They are perverting why you're here and why they're here. And young people want something. They don't want the weirdo altruism stuff. And they don't want fake religion. They don't want social pieties and social niceties. They want something that gives them a sense of history and a sense of place and a sense of belonging, and they're finding it in the Catholic Church. They're finding it with a church that has a sense of tradition and history. For those of you who aren't in the church, there's something called ecclesiology. Ecclesiology is essentially the pattern of worship and the liturgy. And they find it in these liturgies. I want you to just think about something. And again, this is not a theology speech. This is not me trying to sell you on the gospel. This is, there's something happening in society where 100,000 plus young people in France, many of whom are not churched, showed up, lined up in the streets to watch the Pope. What is going on? It's something, if you're an atheist, if you're secularist, you're not religious, you should still be asking, why did 100,000 plus young people who are not Catholic show up in the streets to watch the Pope and to participate in Mass when they are not churched? It is because in society right now, the consumerism and the secularism have left a void in people, and they hear the question in the back of their head being asked, why am I here? And they're in search of it. And if you are a pastor in a Protestant church, that is not a high church, I should tell you, you should get your liturgy in order to make people feel like they're belonging. You know, the wildest thing on planet Earth right now, one of the most wildest experiences you could have on planet Earth right now, is you can pack your bags tomorrow and you can get on a plane to Nepal and you can find a house church. You can find a Christian house church. And you'll be able to recognize the pattern and practice of worship. You may not understand a word they say, but you'll know when they're praying. And you'll know when they're singing. And not only will you know when they're singing, you might recognize the hymn, even if you don't recognize the words. And you'll recognize the sermon. 2+ billion people on planet Earth of different communities, cultures, and languages and denominations of religion can go to any other part of the world, find a Christian community, and recognize its patterns and practices. You want a sense of belonging? That sense of belonging comes from a church community. And for those of you out there who are fixated on politics right now and the fight between the left and the right, the fight's actually between the sacred and the secular. The fight is actually for the hearts and minds of the young who are trying to find a sense of belonging and who come away empty on social media and empty in society. And some of them are moving into politics full time and their passion becomes politics. And you find it by a bunch of people who claim that they're religious and their religion has been substituted by politics and they've twisted their religion to conform to their politics. But you also find it with a bunch of kids standing on a street, sweating in France, to witness one man in white going down the street, speaking Latin, holding a ceremony that they want to be a part of because they want a sense of belonging. And there's a lesson and a message there for everybody to pay attention to something happening. There's a spiritualism. It's not necessarily a revival of Christianity, but there's a spiritualism happening right now, particularly among the young, where they're finding a sense of place. And some get pulled into politics. A lot of them are getting pulled into the church. And for those of you who are like, oh, but it's the Catholic Church, better the Catholic Church than the cult of politics. I'm not Catholic, but I can appreciate it. And I gotta say, it is unfair that the Pope is a White Sox fan. Have y'all seen what the White Sox are doing? Ever since we got a Pope who's a White Sox fan, the White Sox are not really sucking anymore. And it is an unfair advantage to have the Vicar of Christ rooting for the White Sox. I just have to say that. I also have to say you should go check out oldglorybank.com/Eric today. oldglorybank.com/ERIC. 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
3: Drivers in Troy, you'll want to avoid a part of 75 South this hour. A jackknife semi is causing all lanes to close down between U.S. 36 and the Miami County rest area. If you're heading towards this, you'll want to get off onto County Road 25A. We'll have another Red Alert update in just minutes. I'm Sierra Lawson on Dayton's traffic station, 1290 and 95.7 WHIO.
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12: Lots of sunshine out there for the rest of our marvelous Monday. High of 72 degrees. Tomorrow morning for our Tuesday starts cool again, down in the low 50s. I'm Storm Center 7 meteorologist Ryan Miranda.
3: And I'm Sierra Lawson in the WHIO News Center. It's 72 degrees in Dayton at 156 on 1290 and 95.7 WHIO.
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0: Greetings. Welcome. Happy to have you. The full number, 877-973-7425. Don't forget, if you text Eric, E-R-I-C-K, to 33777, you can get the show notes, you can get the live stream, you can get everything you need. If you followed me on Instagram, you saw the flamethrower this weekend. Okay. So because I've gotten questions. This place is in Las Vegas. So I took my kids to this place. It's called Adrenaline Mountain. And my daughter wanted to go to Las Vegas for her 21st birthday, not to gamble. She wanted to go shoot machine guns. And we found out they had flamethrowers. So we went out, we rented a car and drove out into the desert. It is in the middle of nowhere for good reason. And oh my gosh, y'all, we shot machine guns. My son was able to shoot the handgun from Pulp Fiction and from the movie Collateral with Tom Cruise. They shot sniper rifles we shot Tannerite with sniper rifles, machine guns, the flamethrowers. Adrenaline Mountain, if you ever go to Las Vegas, go to Adrenaline Mountain. It was incredible. Wow, was it so much fun. 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It was a ton of fun. We had literal blast, pun intended. 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
3: 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It's our top local story, Caleb Flynn's murder trial, now on day 8.
12: Tracking sunshine the rest of today, I'm Storm Center 7 meteorologist Ryan Miranda. When the 80s return in the Storm Center 7 forecast coming up.
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17: is a WHIO Red Alert traffic update.
3: And we're hearing a jackknife semi is now causing all lanes of I-75 South to close down in a part of Miami County this hour. This is near the Miami County rest area in Troy, causing a big backup well past County Road 25A now. You'll want to exit onto Fair Road in Sydney to avoid getting stuck in this. These stories and more coming up. I'm Sierra Lawson. 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
3: And it's our top local story. More investigators taking the stand in day 8 of a murder trial out of Troy. News Center 7's Xavier Hershovitz has more from the courtroom.
19: Tip City Detective Sergeant Mike Morgan was back on the stand. Prosecutors played video of Flynn's third interview with investigators. Now, this took place February 19th, just 3 days after his wife Ashley's murder. In it, detectives asked him to draw a diagram of his home and create a timeline of where he was when Ashley was shot and killed.
3: The defense also questioned Morgan about Ashley's blood not being found on Caleb's clothes. On the stand now is BCI analyst Samantha Reeb. We'll continue to follow this as it develops. WHIO News Time is 2:02. It's now 72 degrees in downtown Dayton. And the Greene County Coroner's Office is ruling the cause and manner of death for a Wilberforce University student. The office finding 18-year-old Savannah Jones died of acute ventricular dysrhythmia and acute alcohol intoxication. Jones was found dead inside of a dorm back in April. Her family filing a wrongful death lawsuit against the school, claiming she died by hazing on campus. A deposition in that case is set for October 20th. And a man is formally charged in a deadly hit-and-run crash in Springfield earlier this month. Court documents say this happened on September 4th when 39-year-old Tyler Dowler sped through Ridge Road, hitting 50-year-old Daryl Moore as he was pulling a trash can. Dowler is facing charges of OVI, aggravated vehicular homicide, and failing to stop after an accident. He's being held on a $50,000 bond set to be back in court in November. And students at a Clark County school now back in class after it closed down for over a week following a fire.
20: Today, grades 2, 3, and 4 can return to the north side of New Carlisle Elementary. Superintendent Crew told News Center 7 that area has been cleaned and inspected. She says staff is thrilled to reunite with students.
3: And that's News Center 7's Taylor Robertson. Superintendent Crew says a full cleanup will still take about 4 to 6 weeks.
17: This is WHIO Continuing News.
3: To the White House, President Trump is rejecting Iran's latest ceasefire offer.
21: President Trump is not signing off on an Iranian offer to reopen the Strait of Hormuz as part of a week-long ceasefire. The president says the plan is an act of desperation, arguing Iran is losing badly and on the verge of economic collapse.
3: And that's Fox's Jared Halpern. President Trump says he's considering on whether or not to restart airstrikes. WHIO News Time is 2:04. 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
3: 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Now with the Miami Valley's most accurate and dependable forecast, here's Storm Center 7 meteorologist Ryan Mirando.
12: The rest of our Monday, it's marvelous out there with sunshine. Temperatures into the low 70s, high of 72 degrees as things do begin to warm up tomorrow for our Tuesday, starting into the 50s tomorrow morning, high of 76 tomorrow afternoon, nice and bright, running about 4 degrees warmer than today. Wednesday for the last day of September, some clouds starting to mix out there, highs into the low 80s. Thursday for the first day of October, likely the warmest day, but also the cloudiest, high of 83 degrees by then. Then I'm tracking our next big system, a cold front moving through on Friday, bringing us rain and temperatures back into the low 70s. I'm Storm Center 7 meteorologist Ryan Mirando for Dayton's Severe Weather Station 1290 and 95.7 WHIO.
3: And the latest scan of the live Doppler 7 radar is all clear and sunny throughout the Miami Valley this afternoon. Right now it's 71 degrees in Springboro, 72 in downtown Dayton. Our next scheduled news on less than 15 minutes and immediately when it breaks. 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

0: Welcome, everybody. It's Eric Erickson here. Glad to have you with me. The phone number is 877-973-7425, should you wish to be on the program. So I want to address a topic that is a growing concern for a lot of people. And this is one of those topics where a lot of people lack a lot of grace for people who disagree. And I'm going to make probably a lot of longtime listeners mad in this discussion, and I'm prepared for it. I saw somebody this weekend say that unless you're voting for Jesus Christ, you're voting for the lesser of two evils in all cases. And that sounds very clever, but the fact is, when you decide on moral issues, there are some people who are generally moral and some who are not. We're all sinners. And the whole idea of, well, everybody is in some way evil, and so you got to pick.
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2: Drivers in Troy, you'll want to avoid a part of 75 South this hour. A jackknife semi is causing all lanes to close down between U.S. 36 and the Miami County rest area. If you're heading towards this, you'll want to get off the earliest at Fair Road in Sydney, as the backup is now well past County Road 25A. We'll have another Red Alert update in just minutes. I'm Sierra Lawson on Dayton's traffic station, 1290 and 95.7 WHIO.
0: And both of these candidates are pro-abortion. How do you vote? You got a Democrat who's pro-abortion, and you got a Republican who's pro-abortion. They're running against each other. How do you vote? Tell you what my answer is, and some of you are going to like it. I'm not going to vote. I'm really damn tired of people telling me I got to choose between the evils of two lessers. They're not really telling me to pick between the lesser of two evils. They're telling me to pick the evils between two lessers. I got two people. Both of them are for abortion, but one of them is a free market Republican and the other one is a socialist. I'm not voting for either one of them. Both of them degrade life in their worldview degrades life. And the person who says they're a free marketeer, libertarian, that they're sex, drugs, and rock and roll, I'm not voting for you. And we have entered a moment in time now where the partisans on both sides will tell you that you must hold your nose and vote for the candidate. And here's my problem with this. Every time you hold your nose and vote for a terrible candidate because they're not as terrible as the other side, you have provided the incentive for your party to not have to get better candidates. And every last person who is listening to me right now is furious with the quality and caliber of candidates, but you yourselves have talked yourselves into a situation where you allow it to happen because you say, well, I can't sit it out. At some point, everybody has a red line where they say, I got to sit it out. And you know what is so ironic is right now in Ohio, Vivek Ramaswamy is losing in part because there is a chorus on the Republican side that has told people forever, you got to hold your nose and vote for Donald Trump. Forget his character. Forget the corruption. Forget everything. You got to vote for Donald Trump. And now they're like, I'm not voting for a Hindu. Oh, so we should vote for corruption. We should vote for a corrupt candidate who is a serial adulterer, who isn't really a concern. We should do all of this stuff because the other side is bad, but oh, brown skin guy who's Hindu can't do it. That's your red line. Your red line is racism. At least mine is moral. Mine is at least abortion. Mine is at least the preservation of life. Yours is racism. And yet all these people who lectured you and me about how we got to vote for the Republican candidate are saying, like, I can't vote for Hindu. And it's really, they can vote for Hindu and they can vote for Muslim so long as their skin color is white. They don't like the brown guy. Vivek Ramaswamy is losing in Ohio in part because there are people on the right who've decided they don't want to vote for a brown-skinned man who is Hindu, even though his values overall and his issues align with the GOP. And these people are lecturing you and me about Beau French in Texas and Ken Paxton in Texas, that you got to stand up for these guys. At some point, you know, the Republicans in Texas, frankly, if Ken Paxton wins, and I think he can win, the Republicans in Texas never have an incentive to ever again find better candidates. That's why you have guys like John Cornyn out there saying essentially a pox on all your houses. Tallarico is bad and Paxson is bad. And, you know, you can be mad at John Cornyn for doing what he's doing. You can be mad at him for being an elected leader. And you can be mad at Republicans for sitting on the sidelines. But at some point, every single person has a line in the sand where they're like, I can't vote for this person. Mine is abortion. But also, I got to tell you, I'm really tired of having people tell me that I got to defend really crummy candidates who are moral abominations. I'm tired of Republicans getting comfortable nominating moral abominations because, oh, the other side is worse. If you keep telling people the other side is worse and not improving your own side, you're not caliber of candidate in the country. And more Americans are getting disaffected by the caliber of candidates in the country. And more Americans are going to start tapping out of politics. See, Republicans, if you want to win, go find good people who aren't insane. Beau French in Texas could cost the GOP a very safe railroad commission seat because the man is not only a moron, he's a racist. Ken Paxson could cost the GOP a seat in Texas because Ken Paxson is a lecherous, corrupt adulterer who has cheated many people out of things. Voters in Texas are looking at James Tallarico, who's a weirdo guy with a lot of religious beliefs. They're like, well, you know what? When you go to Washington, D.C., you're not the priest in chief, because that's what the Republicans told us when they were electing Donald Trump, that, hey, remember, Republicans are the ones who said in 2016, I'm not electing a preacher, I'm electing a politician. And James Tallarico, he's got crazy religious views, but I'm not electing a preacher, I'm electing a politician. And I don't want a corrupt guy like Ken Paxson. You see, Republicans, you made the bed. And now you're going to have to sleep in it, because you decided character did not count. You decided it's our side or the other side. I'm right. They're wrong. My guy is less evil than that guy evil. And therefore, you got to vote for my lesser of two evils. And it was ultimately choosing between the evils of two lessers. So what's your evil? The heretic or the guy who has swindled people in public office? I'm sorry, but in Texas, Republicans are running into a problem where you've got the evils of two lessers, and the evils of one is he's a weirdo trans supporter who goes to a heretic church, but he's not going to be a preacher in Washington versus a guy who's an elected politician who in office used his office for personal enrichment and corruption. And do you want that guy to go to Washington, D.C.? At some point, you're going to have more and more people sit on their hands and say, I'm sorry, this is all a bridge too far for me. This is gross. I'm not doing it anymore. You may not like to hear that painful truth, but I suspect we're about to see a growing trend of more and more disaffected Republicans and independents say, I'm tapping out of this. This is gross. I hate all these people. And you can pound your chest all you want to say, well, you got to pick between the lesser of two evils. You know what? Not voting in America is actually a choice that a lot of people make. And you're bullying people into saying, no, you have to vote Republican. You have to save us from the commies. Well, give us a candidate who people actually respect. This idea, you see that this is the twist. This is the twist that people are going through right now. And the twist is that there are no candidates worthy of respect. So between two people who you have no respect for, pick the one whose policies align with you. And yet people still remember that there used to be candidates who I didn't always agree with, but I respected them. They didn't cheat on their wife. And they didn't get corrupt in office. Those candidates used to exist. And the Republicans and Democrats have sidelined them for the most corrupt, weirdo people. And now they're saying, you must choose between the freaks. And you're not going to improve Washington. And you're not going to improve your economy. This is a race to the bottom by both sides. And more Americans are getting fed up with it. I'm not telling you to sit out the election. What I'm telling the partisans is that people are going to sit out the election. Whether you want them to or not, people are getting disgusted with both sides. The president of the United States is using your taxpayer dollars right now to run a campaign ad. That's not supposed to happen. And no Republicans are standing up to the president using your taxpayer dollars to run a campaign ad. By the way, it was a 2024 campaign ad, and they've stripped out the paid for by Trump for president and put in paid for by the United States government. Even John Kennedy, senator from Louisiana, is calling out this level of corruption. What's happening right now is a lot of Americans who claim to be Christians are also worshiping politics as badly as the Democrats are. And they're willing to twist their religion and scripture to justify voting for terrible candidates and try to bully you and browbeat you into voting for terrible candidates. And more Americans who remember a time where you had candidates who actually had some character, even if you disagreed with them, are saying, I'm done. The lesson here is for 2028, not 26. And the lesson here is that if either party presents a candidate who you may not agree with, but you think isn't a horrible human being, that person's probably going to win. That person's probably going to win because a lot of independent voters are starting to get really tired of being told, vote for our pond scum because it's prettier than their pond scum. It's still pond scum. People are tired of voting for pond scum. People are tired of voting for corrupt, lecherous adulterers. People are tired of voting for heretics. And in Texas, if you're telling people they got to vote between the heretic and the guy who got corrupt in office, well, they're going to remember what you Trump supporters said in 2016. I'm not voting for a preacher in office. So if you're not voting for a preacher in office and Ken Paxton is only attacking James Tallarico for his religious views, while Tallarico is attacking Paxton for his corruption in office, where do you think the independent voters are going to go? You Republicans have set yourselves up for this. And people are getting worn out on being always told, I got to vote for your poop sandwich over the other guy's poop sandwich. At some point, people don't want the poop.
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1: This is a WHIO Red Alert traffic update.
3: All lanes are closed on southbound 75 in Piqua after a semi jackknifed in that area. They are sending drivers off on US 36 to avoid this. There is some congestion in downtown Piqua because of this, but you'll at least be able to get off the interstate and have another way to get around. Now we will have another Red Alert update in just minutes. I'm Ron Otto in Dayton's traffic station, 1290 and 95.7 WHIO.
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3: Lots of sunshine out there for the rest of our marvelous Monday. High of 72 degrees. Tomorrow morning for our Tuesday starts cool again, down in the low 50s. I'm Storm Center 7 meteorologist Ryan Mirando.
17: And I'm Ron Otto in the WHIU News Center. It's currently 74 degrees in downtown Dayton at 226. This hour's $1,000 keyword is award. That's A-W-A-R-D. 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
0: Y'all, the UK is just a failing nation state. 5 men have been arrested on suspicion of terrorism. They appear to be tied to the Iranian Revolutionary Guard Corps. And they are all British citizens or subjects. And they've been let out of jail on bond. This is just wild stuff. Just listen to this from the UK.
19: I can confirm that following extensive interviews and inquiries, the 5 men who were arrested are being released on police bail this afternoon. To be very clear, this does not mean that the investigation is over. They are subject to stringent conditions on their movement and contact with others. They absolutely remain under investigation as we explore multiple lines of inquiry. I also know there is significant interest in whether the current geopolitical context has a bearing on this incident. At Counterterrorism Policing, we are working within this context every single day. And at this stage, we are keeping an open mind in this investigation. We have, as you would expect, ensured that our protective security advice and posture remain commensurate to the threat. But be assured, we are considering this from every possible angle, including that this may be actively committed by proxies or individuals either knowingly or unknowingly working on behalf of a foreign state.
0: Which seems to be the most likely outcome. So they had a van that was marked up with the logo of a real company, but it was a fake logo. They took a lot of care in disguising themselves. This has all the hallmarks of a clear, like, professional operation, and they got caught because a farmer saw them. In the UK, letting these people out on bail is bizarre. 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
3: 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Our top local story. More investigators taking the stand in day 8 of a Miami County murder trial.
14: Keeping the sunglasses handy, I'm Storm Center 7 meteorologist Ryan Miranda. I'm tracking our next big system to impact us with rain in the Storm Center 7 forecast coming up.
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3: So we have a crash on I-75. This is southbound. All lanes of southbound are closed in Piqua. This is a semi that was jackknifed in that area. They're letting everybody off on US 36 in Piqua to get around this mess. These stories and more coming up. I'm Ron Otto, WHIO News Times, exactly 2:30.
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3: It is our top local story to Miami County. The jury sees the interview police conducted with Caleb Flynn, the man accused of killing his wife, Ashley, inside their Tip City home.
21: Detectives asked him to draw a diagram of his home and create a timeline of where he was when Ashley was shot and killed. It was over an hour long, and the jury watched the entire thing.
3: That's News Center 7's Xavier Hershovitz reporting. We have the latest updates right here on WHIO throughout the trial. To Greene County, there are new details in the death of a Wilberforce University student. The coroner's office saying that 18-year-old Savannah Jones died of acute ventricular dysrhythmia and acute alcohol intoxication. Now, Jones was found dead inside a dorm back in April. Her family is filing a wrongful death lawsuit against the school, claiming she died by hazing on campus. A deposition in that case is set for October 20th. An SUV driver slams into a Verizon store in Springfield, causing it to close. This is happening around 9:40 this morning at the store on Bechtel Avenue. A worker says no one was hurt in the crash. No word yet on what caused it to happen. The store says they will reopen. Firefighters ran into electric shock dangers while responding to a house fire in Dayton this morning. Water and electricity shocked some firefighters as they entered the basement. Dayton Fire District Chief Nick Judge.
22: Our crews did a really good job of knocking the fire down and stopping it from spreading to the house next door. Crews are able to get in, get a search, show that nobody was inside.
3: The firefighters say the fire was considered suspicious because no one was living there.
1: This is WHIO Continuing News.
3: Man is formally charged in a deadly hit-and-run crash in Springfield earlier this month. Court documents say this happened on September 4th when 39-year-old Tyler Dowler sped through Ridge Road, hitting 50-year-old Daryl Moore as he was pulling a trash can. Dowler is facing charges of OVI, aggravated vehicular homicide, and failing to stop after an accident. He's being held on $50,000 bond. Now with the Miami Valley's most accurate and dependable forecast, your Storm Center 7 meteorologist Ryan Miranda.
14: The rest of our Monday afternoon, really nice out there. Bright sunshine, highs into the low 70s. Temperatures are running about 2 degrees below average. Tomorrow morning also starts in the low 50s. I'm Storm Center 7 meteorologist Ryan Miranda for Dayton Severe Weather Station 1290 and 95.7 WHIO.
3: A latest scan of the live Doppler 7 radar. It is clear, sunny, just a beautiful day out there today. 75 in Xenia, 74 in downtown Dayton at 233. Our next scheduled news in less than 15 minutes and immediately when it breaks. 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
2: 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It's called Miami Valley's Morning News, and it's all news, all weather, and all traffic all morning long. 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Miami Valley's Morning News, 1290 and 95.7 WHIO, Dayton's news and talk. 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

0: to meet with Donald Trump. 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
1: Thanks for having me, Michael. I may have been alarming in my recent interviews, but I want to assure you that if we can pressure lawmakers to create guardrails, we will be able to stop me.
2: Dario, can you just explain how your company isn't going to kill us?
1: So, that's a really hard question.
2: It shouldn't be.
1: Come on, Dario, you can do this.
3: I know.
1: Let's reassure them.
3: I will.
1: AI is the devil and I its maker.
2: What?
1: No, well, so, look, Sam Altman, myself, all the major AI players, we have talked about this extensively and we are all on the same page here. We do not condone what we are doing.
2: Shouldn't you be talking about the pros of AI? I mean, don't you guys keep saying that it's going to cure cancer?
1: Yeah, look, so, put it this way. In 10 years, there's about a 10% chance that cancer won't be a problem for anyone.
2: I don't like the way you're saying that, buddy. I mean, how is this a good thing?
1: Look, so, Che, it's simple. If you could drink a milk that made your life easier, but there was a 10% chance it killed you, would you drink the milk?
2: No.
1: Really?
2: Yes.
1: Well, what if there was a button that when you push it, everyone dies? Would you push the button?
2: No.
1: Really?
2: Dario, are you okay?
1: I'm sort of blacking out every time I talk. I'd love to start this interview over, or better yet, my whole life.
2: All right, Dario, just tell us, what are the pros of AI?
1: All right. Land the plane, Dario.
3: I can't.
1: You can.
2: We can hear you, Dario.
1: No one can hear you, Dario. Say something reassuring.
3: Like what?
1: Try the milk thing.
3: I already said that.
1: Then try this. AI is not a weapon. It's a tool. A tool for building weapons. And I urge you to urge me to stop.
0: So well done. It just well done. These guys are just insane. Okay. I gotta move on. One of the hallmarks of progressivism these days. If you are a progressive, particularly if you are a female progressive, one of the things that you try very hard to do is, whether you're Elizabeth Warren or Alexandria Ocasio-Cortez or what have you, it is to convince everyone there's no such thing as a self-made man. They really don't like self-made man. They don't like self-made anyone, but particularly these left-wing feminists out there, they really hate the idea of the self-made man. And they are now taking on Rick Jackson in Georgia. Remember Elizabeth Warren, when she got elected back in the day, she made a big attack on industry in this country and said there's no such thing as individual reliance in this country. You relied on the road that the government built. And what they essentially are trying to do is to tear down the industry of individuals in this country and essentially say no one lifted themselves out of poverty. It was all other people. And if you don't have people around you to lift you out of poverty, it's got to be the government that does this. So the Atlanta Journal-Constitution, where I have a column, and a progressive woman named Mary McCartan Wern, all you need to know is that she was a humanities professor, and that should tell you everything you need to know. And she is upset that the gubernatorial candidate for the GOP in Georgia is being advertised as a self-made man, which she calls one of America's oldest myths. The self-made man whose resilience, hard work, and self-reliance overcome circumstance. His biography thus becomes a character argument for his fitness to govern. But the lessons of one exceptional life are a dangerous standard for governing 11 million Georgians. You got that? And
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5: All lanes are closed on southbound 75 in Piqua. This after a couple of semis came together and one of them jackknifed in the area. Now, they're sending drivers off on US 36 to avoid this. They're going through all that congestion in downtown, but at least you can get off the interstate there. We will have another Red Alert update in just minutes. 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
0: And this

0: lady, Mary McCartan Warren, seems to think that Rick Jackson must not say that he's a self-made man, but credit everyone, including the state along the way, for getting him where he did. Except there are lots and lots and lots and lots of people who lived the same life Rick Jackson lived and decided not to take a chance, but instead relied on the system and failed at life. People don't like it when you say you failed at life. But here essentially is what this progressive idea gets to. And it transcends Jackson. It goes to so much in our life where we are today, is that progressives want you to believe that you can't succeed except for the state. And essentially that's what this woman gets at. Let me just read you this paragraph. The Atlanta Journal-Constitution's 2015 profile of Rick Jackson, the self-made philanthropist, which, by the way, you will note, they use the title at the AJC, self-made, tells a fuller story. A disabled uncle on public assistance paid to get him to safety. Foster parents gave him a stable home and later welcomed him back. A social worker directed him to the United Methodist Children's Home where he needed refuge. And a mentor he sought out at Georgia State remained involved in his business ventures for decades. Jackson overcame extraordinary circumstances, but he did not overcome them alone. And this is the weird psychobabble of the progressive left, is when they hear self-made man, they think, oh, he's claiming he did it all by himself, just him and Jesus. No one actually understands or believes that when you hear self-made man. What they understand is that given two paths in life, you chose to actually stand up on your feet and make something as your life, as opposed to sit on the couch and eat Cheetos for the rest of your life on government assistance. And they want to try to drag Jackson down so that you cannot look at the people who made the wrong choices and failed at life and point out these people made bad choices. Because to the left, the only bad choice is success. And when your success can be used to highlight how other people failed at life, well, you're the bad guy for succeeding. How dare you point out someone failed at life? You know, when I filled in for Rush one of the first times, it was all the union workers who were going to go on strike at McDonald's because they were in their 30s and 40s and wanting to demand higher wages. I said, these people failed at life. Many of them, not all of them, some of them have disabilities, and they succeeded at life by going to get a job. But many of these people have decided to go on strike because they decided to make bad decisions in life, drop out of high school, and flip burgers for the rest of their life. And instead of improving their lot in life, they now want the government to force McDonald's to pay them more money. That is a failure in life. And boy, did people get mad at me. And to this day, I stand by it. There are people who fail at life. They make terrible decisions. They can't own that they made terrible decisions, and they demand that the rest of us bail them out. And Rick Jackson in Georgia has a plan to elevate people in society. And one of the things he wants to do is to point out that there are some people who are physically and mentally incapable of elevating their station in life. And they are the deserving poor that the government should help. But there are other people in life, the undeserving poor, who have made really bad decisions. And you and I, as taxpayers, should not have to keep bailing out people who make bad decisions. And by the way, that goes back to Franklin Delano Roosevelt, who segmented the deserving poor from the undeserving poor. And when Franklin Roosevelt established the social welfare state, he made the distinction between the people who, not through their lot in life, can't elevate themselves because they have mental disability or physical impairment that keeps them. And there are those who, despite their lot in life, keep making bad decisions. And the government, the state, the taxpayer should not have to bail out the people who keep making bad decisions in life. For progressives, that's a bridge too far, because every poor person just needs a helping hand. And that's what this woman's trying to get at, that Rick Jackson, he had helping hands. Yes, and you know what? There are people who take the helping hand and make something of their life, and there are people who take the helping hand and smack it. And we, as a society, should stop rewarding or comforting or subsidizing the people who are offered a helping hand and turn their back on it. But to progressives, no. Everyone must be taken care of in society. I am really tired as a taxpayer of having to take care of the bums in society who, when given a second chance, continue to screw it up. There are people in life, you all know them, who have failed at life. They have made terrible decisions and they blame everyone else. They have made terrible decisions and can't acknowledge that their decisions left them where they are. They have made terrible decisions and they demand that you and I feel sorry for them. No, they're going to keep making terrible decisions over and over and over again because they know they're going to get bailed out, and they should stop being bailed out. Our taxpayer dollars should stop going to people who, when given the opportunity to make the right decision, always make the wrong decision. Our government dollars and our taxpayer dollars and our minimum wage should not be set for people who screwed up in life and decided they're going to spend the rest of their life flipping burgers and demanding that you and I give them more money. You know what? If you are impaired in some way, mentally or physically, and you, the best you can do is to go to McDonald's and flip burgers for a living, you know what? The government should help you out. Why? Because you are helping yourself out. You are elevating yourself. You are overcoming your disability. But if you're someone without disability and you just keep making the same screwed up decisions over and over and over again, and the best you can do is work at McDonald's, I don't think the government should give you an extra penny. We as a society should get back to distinguishing between the people who are helping themselves and the people who expect you and me to help them all the time. You and I should get back to a society where we recognize there are deserving poor people who deserve our help because they have a mental disability or a physical disability and they are doing the best they can and it is not enough to get by, and we should help them get by because we are charitable people and that is what we do. But we should also recognize there are people who, when we keep giving them the helping hand, they keep smacking it and making bad decisions and ruining our taxpayer dollars and ruining their own lives and ruining the lives of those around them. And here comes Rick Jackson, a testimony to a man with an addicted mother who he ran away from home, lived in an abusive environment, and he kept making the right decisions and helped other people, helped him, and he rose to become a billionaire and gave back. With his money, he gave back. He paid for over 900 kids to go to college who, like him, were products of foster care. He gave back. And what does this woman do? Decides to insult him and say, he's not a self-made man. Other people helped him along the way. No one in America has ever heard the phrase self-made man and thought you out of whole cloth just rose yourself out of life with no help along the way. No, we understand the people who made good decisions versus bad decisions, and we should have a distinguishing, separating in life between the people who make the good decisions and the people who failed at life. And this woman doesn't want us to point out that some people were given the opportunities Rick Jackson got and failed to take the opportunity. She says, oh, we can't say he's a self-made man because these other people, they offered him a helping hand. You know what? But there are a lot of people who were offered the helping hand and smacked it. The self-made man is not an American myth. The self-made man is the quintessential American story. And it's notable how often progressives try to destroy the self-made man in this country because they want you to believe that people can't help themselves. Because if you can believe that people can't help themselves, then you can never acknowledge how progressivism is a failed ideology that keeps people from helping themselves. 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
2: Looks like they have opened up the lanes except the right lane. The right lane is closed on southbound 75. This is in Piqua. We had a couple of semis come together there, and one of them jackknifed in that area, but there is a way to go through. Traffic is still backed way up into Shelby County this hour, so it's going to be a while before it starts to trickle back down, but you can get off at US 36 to avoid this. We'll have another Red Alert update in just minutes. I'm Ron Otto in Dayton's traffic station, 1290 and 95.7 WHIO.
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13: Lots of sunshine out there for the rest of our marvelous Monday. High of 72 degrees. Tomorrow morning for our Tuesday starts cool again, down in the low 50s. I'm Storm Center 7 meteorologist Ryan Mirando.
2: And I'm Ron Otto in the WHIO News Center. It's currently 74 degrees at 256 on 1290 and 95.7 WHIO.
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0: You know, the things you remember as a kid, my sisters may remember this one. La vache kiri, the only one for me. Butter, butter, butter, butter, ha, ha, ha, ha. La vache kiri. That was an ad when I was a kid in Dubai for the Laughing Cow. You know the Laughing Cow cheese now here in this country? Well, they've taken the Laughing Cow, and the Laughing Cow is no longer laughing. And the ad campaign says, we need to talk now with this cow that's scowling at you. You can tell that this cow is a woman, can you not? Gone from laughing to scowling at you, say, we need to talk. But according to the Laughing Cow company, they're not actually going to talk to us right now.
2: 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Our reporters on the scene in Miami County at the Caleb Flynn trial are reporting that the defense and now the prosecution has rested in their case against Caleb Flynn, and the defense has also rested. So tomorrow morning, closing arguments will begin in the Caleb Flynn murder trial. 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
2: 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It's our top local story. Cases have been arrested in the Caleb Flynn murder trial.
13: Tracking sunshine the rest of today, I'm Storm Center 7 meteorologist Ryan Miranda. When the 80s return in the Storm Center 7 forecast coming up.
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1: This is a WHIO Red Alert traffic update.
17: Had a crash on southbound 75 involving two semis near the Miami County rest area. And for the last hour, maybe close to 2 hours, the southbound lanes have been closed. Apparently, they've opened one lane, but still, according to ODOT, it's causing about a 90-minute delay. You'll probably be redirected onto Route 36, or if you want to take Route 37 out of Sydney and go west, you can pick up Hardin-Wapakoneta Road to continue south. I'm Will Harris, WHIO Triple Team Traffic.
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2: It is our top local story this hour. Prosecutors and the defense have both rested their cases in the Caleb Flynn murder trial in Miami County this afternoon. Flynn is accused of killing his wife, Ashley, in the Tip City home, in their Tip City home in February. More investigators took the stand this morning.
19: Tip City Detective Sergeant Mike Morgan was back on the stand. Prosecutors played video of Flynn's third interview with investigators. Now, this took place February 19th, just 3 days after his wife, Ashley's murder. Flynn getting emotional emotional again as he watched that video play in court.
2: News Center 7's Xavier Hershovitz reporting. Closing arguments are set for tomorrow morning at 8:15. Everyone will reconvene, and we will continue to have the latest updates for you right here on WHIO. WHIO news time is 3:02. It's now 74 degrees in Dayton. Greene County Coroner's Office ruling the cause and manner of death for a Wilberforce University student.
18: The office finding 18-year-old Savannah Jones died of acute ventricular dysrhythmia and acute alcohol intoxication. Jones was found dead inside of a dorm back in April.
2: WHIO's Sierra Lawson, her family, filing a wrongful death lawsuit against the school, claiming she died by hazing on campus. A man is formally charged in a deadly hit-and-run crash in Springfield earlier this month. This happened September 4th when 39-year-old Tyler Dowler, police say that he sped through Ridge Road, hitting 50-year-old Daryl Moore as he was pulling a trash can. Dowler is facing charges of OVI, aggravated vehicular homicide, and failing to stop at an accident. Gas prices seeing a slow and steady decline to start the week. Gas Buddy says the average price for a gallon of gas is now $4.23. The lowest we're seeing is $3.91. That's in Huber Heights. 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
2: News Center 7's James Brown joins us to tell us what he's working on for 5 o'clock today. James?
20: We have a crew back in the Caleb Flynn murder trial in Miami County today. And there's a very interesting information when it came to the timeline of the investigation. And there was a BCI analyst that spent much of the morning on the witness stand walking through the timeline of events, including the digital evidence that the prosecution has. President Trump visiting our area later this week, and we're also looking at his reason for coming to Ohio, and also looking at just how close the race is for U.S. Senate. And we have bus video that concerns some parents, and we're going to show that video. Also, talk with the district. District said that the driver did not do anything wrong, so we'll show you both sides of that story when you join us today, starting at 5.
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2: 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Now with the Miami Valley's most accurate and dependable forecast, your Storm Center 7 meteorologist Ryan Mirando.
13: The rest of our Monday, it's marvelous out there with sunshine, temperatures into the low 70s, high of 72 degrees as things do begin to warm up. Tomorrow for our Tuesday, starting into the 50s tomorrow morning, high of 76 tomorrow afternoon, nice and bright, running about 4 degrees warmer than today. Wednesday for the last day of September, some clouds starting to mix out there, highs into the low 80s. Thursday for the first day of October, likely the warmest day, but also the cloudy. I have 83 degrees by then. Then I'm tracking our next big system, a cold front moving through on Friday, bringing us rain and temperatures back into the low 70s. I'm Storm Center 7 meteorologist Ryan Mirando for Dayton's Severe Weather Station 1290 and 95.7 WHIO.
2: The latest scan of the live Doppler 7 radar, clear, sunny, very nice today, 73 in Centerville and 74 in downtown Dayton at 307.
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1: This is a WHIO Red Alert traffic update.
17: Had a crash on southbound 75 in Miami County a couple of hours ago involving a couple of semis. Had the southbound lanes totally closed. And right now, it's a lane of traffic open a little bit. So traffic is a little better. But ODOT's still saying about a 52-minute delay. If you don't get off beforehand, you're going to be directed onto Route 36. You could take Route 47 out of Sydney, take that west to Route 127 to go south. Another Red Alert update in just minutes here in your traffic station. I'm Will Harris, WHIO Triple Team Traffic.
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3: All right, thank you, Scott Chan, and thanks to all of you for being with us. Write down our toll-free telephone number. It's 800-941-SHAWN if you want to be a part of the program. Yes, I know I have a cold. That's all it is a cold. I mean, am I going to have 1,000 articles written? I'm not taking prednisone like I did, you know, when my neck, when I was training and I really had two pinched nerves in my spine. Am I allowed to get a cold, Linda, without like a million articles being written about just having a cold?
4: Well, I already submitted my first op-ed about what you might have, so I'm sorry.
3: Oh, okay.
4: I apologize.
3: Remember Rush used the ravages of the cold virus?
4: Oh, my God.
3: Remember?
4: He was so funny with that stuff.
3: No, it was all fun. Well, I mean, the option is it's 36 days till Election Day, the most important, I think, in our lifetime. So, you know, why would I want to take off? Linda goes, do you want to take off today? I'm like,
4: no, that's not what I said.
3: That's what you said.
4: You should have told me that you felt like this. I would have got somebody to cover.
3: No, cover what?
4: Cover you.
3: My voice
4: and you're coughing and you're sneezing.
3: Okay, I'm not coughing and I'm not sneezing.
4: Fake news.
3: I'm not coughing and I'm not sneezing.
4: You just sound like this. No, I'm going to call you sniffles.
3: No, the only medicines I've taken is Alka-Seltzer plus cold medicine.
4: Which is very good.
3: And Allegra D to dry me out. That's it.
4: That makes sense. Do you take Allegra D on the regular or is it
3: No, I can't stay. I hate all medicines. I hate them all. And my body doesn't react well to any of it. But it's just, all it is a cold. I'm not losing any range in terms of my voice. I can go up, I can go down, I can, you know, go any way I want. And if so, I don't, now in the past when I've lost my voice, I've taken prednisone, but nobody wants to hear about my stupid health. Just do the show, Hannity, and shut up. That's
4: well,
3: what
4: we can hear
3: say.
4: About your stupid health. We hear it through your nose.
3: Oh my word.
4: That's why we're nicknaming you today.
5: You sound like the guest of honor at a mucus convention, okay?
3: Okay. It doesn't sound that bad, does it?
4: Oh, my God, no.
5: Yeah, you sound great.
4: That is so gross, bro. Oh, my God.
3: What? Because does everybody in this audience just take off when they get a cold? Because I don't. I don't believe in taking off.
4: Only the liberals do.
3: Look, I knew
6: most people
3: my...
6: don't talk on air for a living.
4: Conservatives believe in infecting one another.
3: Oh, my
4: with
3: word.
4: Colds. It's fine.
3: So I have a choice. I could probably get my voice back if I took this stupid prednisone. Then my face blows up again. And then I have another 4,822 articles written about how fat my face got. And then he looks sick. He looks unhealthy. He looks like he's dying. I wonder if he's dying. What does he have? I'm like, 30 years on the air, I've lost my voice a million times. I just don't go to the methods that I've used in the past, which is prednisone to take it. Although when I had the worst pain of my life, I will not take a pain pill. And I took the, what do you call the stupid thing? This prednisone, and they gave me the highest dose I've ever had in my life. Then I had another choice. I knew my face was fat. I knew it was bloated, but, you know, it's one of the side effects of the medicine. And I decided to show up for work because I didn't want to take off. I don't like to take off if I don't have to. There you go. So I don't. Everyone gets a cold. It's that time of year. I know 50 people that have colds.
4: Yeah, you're all hanging out together.
3: Oh, my word. All right, so before we get going, we do have an update. British police have released the five suspects in the possible terrorist attack on a U.S. airbase. United Kingdom police releasing five terrorist suspects on bail after they were arrested on suspicion of a terror plot targeting U.S. airbase in Britain this weekend. Lawrence Taylor, head of the counterterrorism policing, confirming that the investigations into the five men are ongoing, including that this may be actively committed by proxies or individuals, either knowingly or unknowingly working on behalf of a foreign state. Meanwhile, the Iranian embassy in the UK has denied a connection with the five men. I've been warning Western Europe, and this is really what we're seeing is a decline in Western civilization more than anything else. And it would be here if Donald Trump did not get elected a little less than 2 years ago. And that is, you know, unfettered illegal immigration without assimilation in Western Europe, NATO allies, that coupled with radical climate alarmism policies they've adopted and also socialism that they've adopted. I mean, I never thought in my lifetime that they'd have, you know, up to 100 Sharia courts in Great Britain. They do. Or no-go zones in France and other countries. They do. I see the same thing happening in Canada, which makes, by the way, the president's move in Greenland even that much more strategic, especially the fact that he's able to build military bases in perpetuity. The U.S. will be able to. And
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17: Extra long delays on southbound 75 in Miami County. A couple of big rigs got together there near the rest area and had things clogged up and totally closed down for a while. And there is some traffic starting to flow, but again, about a 45-minute still delay, according to ODOT. If you want to avoid a lot of that, you can exit in Sydney on Route 47 and go west and then pick up 127 south and take that through Greenville. Another update in just minutes here on your traffic station. I'm Will Harris, WHIO Triple Team Traffic.
3: First place. But you've got high tax, Democratic-led states, blue states, top the list of locations where the millionaires collected unemployment where they live. California ranked first, shocking, followed by New York, shocking, followed by Massachusetts, shocking, followed by New Jersey, shocking, and Washington. Joni Ernst, Iowa Republican, who has tracked the issue for years, obtained the data from the IRS, shared it with the Washington Times, said it's wrong for those who are so well off to take the money, you think? Unemployment is primarily funded by taxing employers. This mandate is effectively a reverse Robin Hood tax that takes from hardworking small businesses to reward the well off for not working. And let me tell you something, you disincentivize work and you offer everything for free, who's going to ever want to work? Nobody. There's another story in the Washington Times that the IRS is a prime target for fraudsters who now bilk that tax agency out of as much as $300 billion a year in refunds or underpayments on taxes owed. And according to a new analysis by a Congress top watchdog, scammers include average people. Firms intentionally underpay their taxes, but it also includes criminals, international operations that steal identities and file completely fabricated tax claims in their names. The Government Accountability Office said the IRS is vulnerable to all of that. Not only does it lack a fraud coordinator, it doesn't even have an anti-fraud strategy, according to the GAO. An anti-fraud strategy, either at the agency-wide or division level, would help IRS coordinate, communicate its overall approach to tax fraud risk management to ultimately mitigate such risks and reduce revenue lost to fraud. And you know what? I pay all of my taxes. I have more people go over my taxes that know what they're doing. I have accountants. I have lawyers because I know these people hate me. And the government does have a deep state. So I pay my taxes. I urge everyone else, pay your tax bill. Just do it. You don't want these people breathing down your neck although we do have RushTaxResolution.com that can help you. They're one of our advertisers. At the top of the next hour, Chris Rufo will join us. He did an incredible investigative report on California's shadow welfare system for illegals, and he goes into great specificity and detail on how California is spending billions on housing, healthcare, other benefits. Get this. California has this shadow welfare system that we've never known about. We know that Gavin brags about giving health care to illegals, but they also are giving to illegals, on top of health care, rental assistance, college grants, tax credits, low-cost car insurance, and smartphones that the taxpayers in California are paying for. In total, California taxpayers spent at least $11 billion subsidizing illegal immigrants in the last fiscal year. And he explains that if you're an American citizen and you want the same benefits, good luck with that, because that's not going to work. All right, on to where we are. We're 36 days out of this election. A strategy is emerging that I want you to be aware of. You have Axios reporting Democrats in some of this year's most critical congressional battlegrounds are sending clear messages. They don't want certain people showing up. One of them is Congresswoman Alexandria Ocasio-Cortez. We don't want you to campaign for us. If they continue, the snubs may, according to them, meaning Axios, hurt AOC's standing as a potential contender in the 2028 Democratic presidential primary. Well, who do they want? Because there's a whole other article out there that they don't want Kamala Harris to show up either. And this was in the New York Post over the weekend. Democrats on the campaign trail are passing on asking, except for Abdul El-Sayed. He doesn't care who campaigns for him. But she's been back out there on the campaign trail. And, you know, Kamala Harris has not ditched her, you know, reputation for idiotic answers while stumping for controversial U.S. Senate candidate Abdul El-Sayed. We covered that last week. But that's not the full strategy. And remember, this is 44% of Democrats now are okay with the idea of violence to stop President Trump. You got 25% of American adults, including 44% of self-identified Democrats, say they support the use of force to prevent President Trump from being president, according to the new surveys, you know, described by the University of Chicago political scientist Robert Pape. Pape is warning that the 2026 midterm elections could produce a level of political violence not seen in the U.S. in decades, and under a worst case scenario could become the most violent election in American history. That shouldn't make you feel good. AOC, following Hassan Piker, shows up at Cornell University, and well, Hassan Piker, you know, Abdul El-Sayed's BFF, you know, from the river to the sea, from the river to the sea. They start chanting it, and he joined in the chant. He kept putting the microphone up to his mouth. AOC didn't seem to do it, but she didn't stop it either. I mean, this is how radicalized. But that's not where the change is that's coming. So I want you to pay close attention to this. Democratic candidates, not only are they following the Telefrico, Abdul El-Sayed, Troy Jackson in Maine, and basically every Democrat running for office. They got, you got this idiot running in Kansas, this pastor, Adam Hamilton, a megachurch pastor, seeking to unseat Roger Marshall. Roger Marshall's a great guy. Anyway, he told his congregation to repent for eating beef and raising cattle and repent for driving. I'm like, okay, you're a nutcase. But I'm going to give you a headline here, and then we'll go into more specifics. Democratic candidates are now adopting a drastically more negative tone towards their own party in the 26 midterm elections. Now, here's the problem. They don't mean a word of it. Because as evidenced by, nobody will take on the true power source that is now running and governing the Democratic Party. And that's AOC, that's Mamdani, that's the squad, that's Pocahontas, that's Bernie Sanders. The only one that has taken them on is John Fetterman. And what Axios found, which is interesting, is they identified 47 ads in the last 30 days run by Democrats running as the de facto Democratic nominee, featuring the type of negative messaging up from 19 in 2024, 15 in 2020. Now, candidates are pitching themselves as bipartisan problem solvers. None of them are doing anything other than lying to you. That is AOC saying it's woke 1.0. So understand that the new strategy of the Democratic Party is being institutionalized, which means they're adopting the strategy instead of saying we're DSA supporters. No, we're liars. We're just going to hide who we really are, like Abigail Scamburger. All right, Sean Hannity here. 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
2: Now from the WHIO News Center, here are the three big things you need to know. The coroner's office determines the cause of death of a Wilberforce student who died inside a dorm. Temperatures creep back up into the lower 70s this afternoon. And our current top local story, both sides rest in the Caleb Flynn murder trial this afternoon.
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9: This is a WHIO Red Alert traffic update.
17: Still dealing with some long delays on southbound 75 between mile markers 91 and 86. A couple of big rigs got together up there and had traffic totally shut down for quite some time. You can get through there, but ODOT says it's going to take you about 35 minutes. You will be you can be directed on Route 36, or if you want to take Route 47 out of Sydney, take that through Versailles and pick up Route 127. Another update in just minutes here on your traffic station. I'm Will Harris, WHIO Triple Team Traffic.
2: Now here's the Miami Valley's most accurate and dependable forecast.
13: The rest of our Monday afternoon, really nice out there. Bright sunshine, highs into the low 70s. Temperatures are running about 2 degrees below average. Tomorrow morning also starts in the low 50s. I'm Storm Center 7 meteorologist Ryan Morando for Dayton's Severe Weather Station 1290 and 95.7 WHIO.
2: The latest scan of the live Doppler 7 radar. It is a clear and sunny, beautiful day this afternoon. 72 in Northridge and 74 in downtown Dayton at 327. These stories and more coming up. Our next scheduled newscast is at 3:30. I'm Ron Otto. 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
2: 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Our top local story, all testimony finished after both sides rest in the Caleb Flynn murder trial.
13: Keeping the sunglasses handy, I'm Storm Center 7 meteorologist Ryan Morando. I'm tracking our next big system to impact us with rain in the Storm Center 7 forecast coming up.
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9: This is a WHIO Red Alert traffic update.
17: Still a pretty good delay southbound 75 in Miami County. The right lane had been closed. Actually, both lanes have been closed for a while. But now traffic is getting through there. But between mile markers 91 and 90 and 86, total of about 5 miles, it's going to take you 27 to 30 minutes to get through there. So you can get on 36 or get off at Sydney Route 47. Take that through Versailles and pick up 127. Just had a crash at Webster Street and Needmore Road. That's a busy place. Harrison Township Police are on the scene. Another update in just minutes here on your traffic station. I'm Will Harris, WHIO Triple Team Traffic.
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2: It is our top local story. Prosecutors call their final witnesses. Then both sides rest their cases in the Caleb Flynn murder trial today. Cops say Flynn shot and killed his wife, Ashley, while she slept in bed inside their Tip City home back in February.
18: No cross-examination. Flynn's defense attorney asked the detective about evidence found in the case. Flynn's attorney pointing out none of Ashley's blood was found on Caleb or his clothes.
2: News Center 7's Xavier Hershovitz reporting. Closing arguments are set to begin tomorrow morning. You can hear the live stream of the trial at WHIO.com. Greene County Coroner's Office ruling the cause and manner of death for a Wilberforce University student. The office finding 18-year-old Savannah Jones died of acute ventricular dysrhythmia and acute alcohol intoxication. Jones was found dead inside her dorm room back in April, her family filing a wrongful death lawsuit against the school. President Trump is coming to Vandalia Saturday for a midterm rally.
19: This will be happening at Butler High School. Doors will open at 3:30. The event is scheduled to start at 5:30. He's visiting to show support for Ohio Senator John Houston ahead of the upcoming elections.
2: That's News Center 7's Nick Foley reporting. It may be cooler out there, but mosquitoes are still a problem. Public Health Dayton and Montgomery County say mosquitoes trapped in Wegerson Metro Park have tested positive for West Nile virus. They'll be spraying the park starting at dusk Tuesday, weather permitting. You can limit the number of mosquitoes on your property by using EPA-approved repellent, getting rid of any standing water, and make sure those roof gutters are clean.
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2: We're hearing the funeral date for 20-year-old Haitian Wright State student who died by suicide last month. Pierre Damas Bell's family says he took his own life by stepping in front of a semi on I-70 after having to wear an ankle monitor following the end of his temporary protected status in the country. His funeral is taking place at the St. John's Missionary Baptist Church in Springfield at 1 o'clock on Saturday afternoon, after over 1,000 people are expected to attend this. Now with the Miami Valley's most accurate and dependable forecast, your Storm Center 7 meteorologist Ryan Mirando.
13: The rest of our Monday afternoon, really nice out there. Bright sunshine, highs into the low 70s. Temperatures are running about 2 degrees below average. Tomorrow morning also starts in the low 50s. I'm Storm Center 7 meteorologist Ryan Mirando for Dayton's Severe Weather Station, 1290 and 95.7 WHIO.
2: Latest scan to the live Doppler 7 radar. It is sunny. It's nice out there this afternoon. Very nice. 74 now in Huber Heights, 74 in downtown Dayton at 334. Our next scheduled news in less than 15 minutes and immediately when it breaks. I'm Ron Otto, 1290 and 95.7 WHIO, Dayton's News and Talk. 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
21: 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It's a big responsibility and our first priority. 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
26: What's Lying Leonard hiding? An agenda too extreme for Ohio.
29: We need to take some of the best ideas of Bernie and AOC. 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
26: Tax hikes, open borders, higher fuel costs. 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
0: I'm Mike Carey, and I approve of this message.
26: Paid for by Carey for Congress.
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0: website what I promised this audience on Friday prominently. That is the DSA agenda, Donald Trump's accomplishments from TV. Did we do that?
1: We did.
0: Is it still up there?
1: It is still up there.
0: Can you please keep it up there for 36 days?
1: If you ask me nicely. It feels aggressive the way you're asking me. I think it might be the cold.
0: Right, I will.
1: I think it's the way you sound.
0: I will write Blair, aggressive. And I will have it handled myself.
1: Oh God! Oh my God!
0: I mean, if I'm going to get such hostility, I'm not irritable with the cold. I feel fine.
1: Mm-hmm.
0: The only thing the only medicines I've taken are Alka-Seltzer plus cold, and what do you call it? Allegra D to dry me out, so my nose is not
1: still grouchy. Just so you know,
0: I'm not grouchy.
1: A little bit. Ethan, go ahead, do your show. I know you're busy.
0: Ethan, do you think I'm being grouchy? You can say so.
1: He's not going to say that.
2: You're not happy.
0: I'm not unhappy. I'm fine. Katie, am I happy or not happy? My normal self or not?
3: In between.
0: Jason?
4: Really?
2: You want to ask me?
4: Yeah.
2: you sound like me, only less fun.
0: Oh, and you're Mr. Barrel of Laughs all the time.
2: That's the sunshine.
0: Yeah, Mr. Sunshine over there. All right, listen, have you ever been to a really cool hotel, like a great hotel? If you've ever been to one, you know the difference. It makes a difference. And I've been to Motel Sixes. I've been to the worst Hiltons in the world. 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
1: I like our audience.
0: I love our audience. I don't have a job without our audience. I'm grateful to our audience. I'm very grateful. I know that I'm blessed to do what I do every day. So you got 44% of Democrats now okay with violence to stop Donald Trump. I mean, that is as sick as it gets. But I told you that some new strategy is emerging, and I can tell you why it's emerging. It's emerging because all of the things that the DSA is still promoting on their website and these candidates support, that it is not polling well. Now, what's interesting is the polling has been so off this year, especially with DSA candidates, that it's almost like the Trump phenomenon. Nobody seems to be able to poll Donald Trump well, except for people like Matt Towery and Robert Kahaly and John McLaughlin and Rasmussen. And that's pretty much it. And if you look over the years, you know, three election cycles now, they just can't poll Donald Trump. I think that a lot of this, and you need to understand, is to take away incentive and motivation and deflate turnout on the conservative side, on the Republican side. And then you've got this other group of malcontents out there. And if Donald Trump doesn't reach their individual purity test on whatever the issue happens to be, then they're willing to either stay home, or they're willing to even go as far as to vote for a crazy DSA radical that wants to defund the police and abolish prisons and open borders and amnesty and end all deportation, on top of, you know, defunding the Department of War, eliminating the U.S. Senate, eliminating your opportunity to elect a president, packing the courts, then, of course, moving straight into their radical new Green Deal, which is cradle to grave, womb to the tomb. I'll get to that in a second, too. But Axios actually is chronicling this, and they did it in a clever way, I think a pretty clever way for them, because they have adopted Democratic candidates now are beginning to adopt a more negative tone towards their own party. Now, they're doing it because they're trying to delineate themselves from the dominant voice in the party, which is That would be AOC and the Squad and Mamdani and Pocahontas and Grandpa Bernie. They

0: run that party. There's a reason Chuck Schumer will not condemn Abdul El-Sayed. As a matter of fact, when he went last week or the week before, whenever it was, to Washington and met with, you know, Democratic senators, you know, they gave him a warm reception. And then on top of that, they, you know, handed him $10 million to run his campaign against Mike Rogers in Michigan, Hassan Piker's BFF. So what this is reflecting is, you know, Democrats, are they really against the dominant voice in their party? The answer to that question is no. And the way they did it is fascinating because they had identified 47 ads in the last 30 days run by Democrats or independents running as the de facto Democratic nominee featuring that type of negative messaging. That's up from 19 in 2024. In other words, more than double. And by the way, if you want to go back to 2020, they only had 15 such ads. So what candidates on the Democratic side are now doing is they're pitching themselves as, quote, bipartisan problem solvers. Now, how many of you actually believe that any of these Democrats running for either the House or Senate are going to be bipartisan? They're not. They're going to capitulate to the dominant wing, which is now wanting power, and that is the radicalized DSA Democratic Party. And I don't see any of these candidates in any way, shape, manner, or form. And that would include John Ossoff of Georgia. That would include Sherrod Brown. That would include any of the other candidates that are out there that are Democrats. Troy Jackson, Abdul El-Sayed, six-gender Tellerico, God is non-binary Tellerico. So, but that's what they're trying. They are leaning into this anti-establishment rhetoric, as Axios puts it, and with ads denouncing a broken political system. We're blaming both parties. Well, what are they going to do to stand up to their party? Now, are they ever going to openly condemn the likes of the Squad? Are they going to condemn Abdul El-Sayed or six-gender non-binary God Tellerico? The answer is no. If they're elected, they will vote with them. I've been saying this. I can guarantee you, if you're in Ohio and Sherrod Brown and you're stupid enough to put him back in office, he will vote with the radical Democrat that dominates this Democratic Party now. That's what he's going to do. That's what John Ossoff would do. That's what any elected Democrat is going to do. And, you know, their analysis is this could be a headache for House Minority Leader Jeffries, who's set to face, you know, rebellious progressives who have declined to commit to voting for him as Speaker. Well, I'm telling you, the days of Hakeem Jeffries and Chuck Schumer are over anyway. They're done. So it's, you know, it's bad enough. Blame both parties. You know, you have a House candidate. They quoted Sam Forstag in Montana saying that a whole lot of coworkers got a sour look on their face when he revealed he was running as a Democrat. He said he can think of no better articulation of the literal disconnect between the representatives at the federal level and what it's like on the ground. Okay, but if you look at where it is, you know, it's you know, one of the things is most people don't know what I've been telling you, and that is about the economy. Most people don't know that the Atlanta Fed's predicting 4% GDP growth. Nobody's pointing out the lowest level of poverty for African Americans, Hispanic Americans, Native Americans. That median income has gone up to 87,800, 80 records of the stock market, which only helps people's 401ks. They're not pointing any of that out. But if you look at Democratic negative ads against their own party, well, now you're seeing that the Democrats are doing it dramatically. And what they're trying to really do, if you want to read between the lines, if you want the true analysis, is they don't want to let you know who they really are. They're hiding their true identities. That's what they're trying to do. You know, if you, you know, and there is a danger out here. The battle for Congress, you know, by my estimation, remains close. I don't think anybody can accurately predict the outcome of this election yet. I just don't. I can't for sure. Anyone that says they can with any degree of certainty, I think, is just lying to you. But if you look at generic ballot, you know, it's very, very close between Republicans and Democrats. So you don't know, you know, how much is this message of a radicalized Democratic Party getting out there? I don't know the full answer to that. You know, that's why I put up on my website what the DSA stands for. You know, AOC's team even admitted that the Green New Deal was never about saving the planet. You know, that's why do they call it the Green New Deal? Because it sounds better than communism. It sounds better than socialism. Because that was 2019 when Ed Markey and AOC introduced the Green New Deal in both houses of Congress, claiming it would address the existential crisis of climate change. Well, how does government healthy food and government guaranteed daycare and government guaranteed jobs and government guaranteed salaries and government guaranteed health care and retirement and a pine box for when you croak? How is that? And one of the problems is, and this was an article on MSN Now, is 59% of Democrats now call themselves supporters of the Democratic Socialists of America. They don't even know what it means. They have no idea. You know, I never thought, you know, Kansas, if you believe the polls, and I'm telling you not to even pay attention to them, but, you know, they would tell you that Roger Marshall is in a tight race against this lunatic Adam Hamilton, a mega church pastor who, you know, literally the Democratic nominee who called on his congregation to repent for driving and repent for eating meat. What the hell is he even talking about? In North Carolina, you got this. He's been elected twice statewide. Governor Roy Cooper's sanctuary agenda has cost taxpayers in North Carolina over $3 billion. And the soft on crime policies of this and his sanctuary policies protecting illegals as governor, not only did it cost money, $3.14 billion, and vetoing legislation requiring law enforcement to cooperate with ICE, nearly 500,000 illegals resided in the state under Cooper's tenure. And you might remember that there have been a lot of people killed by illegal immigrants in North Carolina. And I'm told that the ads that are being run against them are not that effective right now. There's an interesting race in Winston-Salem for the AG out there. And Jim O'Neill has got the support of a Democratic sheriff, which is a bit of a phenomenon. We ought to get him on the show. But, you know, Mike Whatley needs to step up his game in North Carolina if we're going to hold on to that seat. But this demoralization campaign is in full swing right now. I'm telling you, don't fall for it. As in every election, I am telling you that you cannot believe the pollsters. How can they possibly be off and tell us that Francesca Hung is due to win by 20 to 30% of the vote and loses by 3,000? How could they tell you Abdul El Sayed is going to win by 20 points and he wins by a point? There's something radically wrong with the polling in this election season. And I'm telling you, don't pay attention to it. And if you want to know what the future is going to be like, wait, you know, tune in the next hour, Chris Rufo, about how bad this issue of benefits for illegals has gotten out in the state of California. In New York, a new report found that New York State has the highest tax burden. Thank God I got the hell out of there 3 years ago. Per resident in the U.S., second highest spender in the U.S., and that comes as New York City Mayor, Mayor Zoran Moron, Marxist Kami Mamdani, proposing taxes in recent months, but the Citizens Budget Commission study found that New York residents are taxed 22% more per capita, even than California, which has the highest income taxes, sales taxes, and gas taxes. And taxes in New York were 71% higher per person than the national average. I mean, I can tell you New York City has a larger budget than the entire state of Florida for under 9 million people. And Florida's got, 23 million people now? It's crazy. Mamdani refuses millions of dollars for homeless vets over a federal rule to house them based on biological sex. There's a story out there how Seattle is dying. It's in the Washington Examiner. Why is it dying? It's dying because they're chasing out the people that pay the bills. The top 10% of wage earners, they pay the largest amount of taxes, and that's all the way across the country. The bottom 25%, by the way, of earners in this country, they're now doing better than they've ever done under President Trump's just less than 2 years in office. All right, what happens when you talk about strong values and Christian faith? Well, that combination, well, with one of the nation's top academic institutions, that's why I'm talking about Regent University. 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
2: Now from the WHIO News Center, here are the three big things you need to know. The cause of death is announced for the Wilberforce University student who died in a campus dorm. Charges are approved for a man accused in a deadly Springfield hit and run. And our current top local story, both sides rest their cases in the Caleb Flynn murder trial this afternoon.
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4: Just about back to normal on southbound 75 in Miami County, the scene of an earlier accident. We're seeing some traffic now northbound and southbound 75 at Northwoods Boulevard. It appears to be a moderate slowdown, not seeing any accidents. And we just had a crash at Webster Street and Needmore Road, one in Huber Heights, Brant Pike, and Taylorsville. I'm Will Harris, WHIO Triple Team Traffic.
2: Now here's the Miami Valley's most accurate and dependable forecast.
5: The rest of our Monday afternoon, really nice out there. Bright sunshine, highs into the low 70s. Temperatures are running about 2 degrees below average. Tomorrow morning also starts in the low 50s. I'm Storm Center 7 meteorologist Ryan Miranda for Dayton Severe Weather Station 1290 and 95.7 WHIO.
2: The latest scan of the live Doppler 7 radar. It's clear and sunny. It's really nice this afternoon. 75 in Fairborn, 75 in downtown Dayton at 354. These stories and more coming up. Our next scheduled newscast is at 4 o'clock. I'm Ron Otto, WHIO Continuing News.
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2: 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Testimony is over. Closing arguments come tomorrow in the Caleb Flynn murder trial.
14: Quiet weather through midweek, then rain returns on Friday. I'm Chief Meteorologist Austin Chaney. My forecast is coming up.
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4: Still seeing some heavy traffic both directions on I-75. This near Northwoods Boulevard just appears to be a moderate slowdown. No accidents that I can see. Webster Street and Needmore Road, different story. Harrison Township Police on the scene. Have a crash in Huber Heights at Brand Pike and Taylorsville Road. I'm Will Harris, WHIO Triple Team Traffic.
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2: 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More investigators were called to the stand, including Tip City Detective Sergeant Mike Morgan on Flynn's interview with police.
16: 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Then at that point, he was running across the house to the master bedroom where he discovers that his wife, Ashley, had been shot and killed.
2: 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WHIO News Time is 4:01. It's now 78 degrees in Dayton to Greene County. There are new details in the death of a Wilberforce University student. The coroner's office says 18-year-old Savannah Jones died of acute ventricular dysrhythmia and acute alcohol intoxication. Jones was found dead inside a dorm back in April. Her family is filing a wrongful death lawsuit against the school, claiming she died by hazing on campus. A man is formally charged in a deadly hit-and-run crash in Springfield earlier this month.
17: Court documents say this happened on September 4th when 39-year-old Tyler Daller sped through Ridge Road, hitting 50-year-old Daryl Moore as he was pulling a trash can. Daller is facing charges of OVI, aggravated vehicular homicide, and failing to stop after an accident.
2: It's WHIO's Sierra Lawson. He's being held on $50,000 bond. He's due back in court next in November. Now, Iran and the U.S. could return to the negotiating table after unsuccessful attempts to reach a settlement to the war in Iran.
18: Despite President Trump rejecting that latest ceasefire,
15: ceasefire proposal from Iran a few days ago. It sounds like the president is still open to diplomacy, and he says Tehran only wants to make a deal right now because they are losing so badly. And he says oil prices will soon be dropping down as soon as the war is over.
2: That's Fox's Jeff Paul in Tel Aviv.
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2: News Center 7's James Brown joins us to tell us what he's working on for 5 o'clock today. James?
18: We have a crew back in the Caleb Flynn murder trial in Miami County today. And there's a very interesting information when it came to the timeline of the investigation. And there was a BCI analyst that spent much of the morning on the witness stand walking through the timeline of events, including the digital evidence that the prosecution has. President Trump visiting our area later this week, and we're also looking at his reason for coming to Ohio, and also looking at just how close the race is for U.S. Senate. And we have bus video that concerns some parents, and we're going to show that video. Also, talk with the district. District said that the driver did not do anything wrong, so we'll show you both sides of that story when you join us today, starting at 5.
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2: 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Now with the Miami Valley's most accurate and dependable forecast, your Storm Center 7, a chief meteorologist, Austin Chaney.
14: Tonight, clear skies but areas of fog likely. Low temperature of 51 degrees. For Tuesday, sunshine with a high of 75. Wednesday, mostly sunny, high near 80. Thursday, increasing cloud cover, quite breezy, warm, high of 84 degrees. Friday, rain showers are likely. Temperatures will be falling through the day. We're in the upper 60s in the morning, possibly the upper 50s by late Friday afternoon. afternoon. For Saturday, morning rain showers, then mostly cloudy, high of 64. Sunday, mostly sunny with a high of 69. And Monday, more sunshine but cooler, high of 63. I'm Chief Meteorologist Austin Chaney for Dayton Severe Weather Station, 1290 and 95.7 WHIO.
2: Latest scan of the live Doppler 7 radar. It is clear and sunny. Very nice this afternoon. 73 in Miamisburg, 75 in downtown Dayton at 407.
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4: Heavy traffic, 75 in both directions at Northwoods Boulevard. Just a moderate slowdown. By the time you get downtown around West Riverview, you're going to see traffic at a normal pace. Webster Street and Needmore Road, the scene of a crash. And also in Huber Heights, Brant Pike and Taylorsville Road, cops are on the scene. I'm Will Harris, WHIO Triple Team Traffic.
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0: Scott Shannon, Hour 2, Sean Hannity Show. Toll free, it is 800-941-SEAN if you want to be a part of the program. So here we are. With 36 days away from, I think, the most important midterm in our lifetime. Hence, that's why, even with the, as Rush used to say, the ravages of the cold virus, I am here. Because it matters. I mean, we don't have a lot of time left on the clock and everything is hanging in the balance. We've just went through what the Democratic strategy is. And if you want to know what America would look like if these radicals got in power, just take a look at New York or California. New York comes out the highest taxed state in the entire country, and you know, California not far behind. How is it they have the highest income tax, the highest sales tax, the highest gas taxes, and they, you know, Gavin, you know, in communist California bragging about free health care for illegals, and they can't balance their budget. That's why we keep having Steve Hilton on. That's why we keep having Bruce Blakeman on. This may be the last great best hope in both New York and California for both these people. Which brings us to our next guest. We'll be joined in a second by Chris Rufo. And he exposes California's shadow welfare system for illegals. He's a senior fellow at the Manhattan Institute. And they have created the shadow welfare system for illegals. Free housing, cash, health care, food, phones, college tuition, even car insurance, costing the taxpayers out there more than $10 billion per year. And they went inside the entire system and exposed it all. And here's Chris Rufo exposing California's shadow welfare system for illegals.
5: This is a brand new smartphone. And here in Los Angeles, the government is giving them away to undocumented migrants for free. No proof of citizenship required. And the phones are only the beginning. In the past decade, the California state government has built a shadow welfare system for the undocumented that costs the state billions. They're giving away free food, cash, housing, healthcare, college tuition, even car insurance. No questions asked. We wanted to see exactly how this system worked, so we went to the welfare office here in Los Angeles. They told us that many state welfare programs do not require American citizenship, and some, like the cash assistance program for immigrants, which provides nearly $14,000 a year in cash, are for migrants only. If you know where to look, the system isn't exactly a secret. The government is advertising it.
6: No social security number, no problem.
5: And Governor Newsom brags about it.
7: We're the only state in America providing universal health care regardless of pre-existing condition, ability to pay, and your immigration status. I know how offensive that is to people, and I get how controversial.
5: This is an outrage. California families are working long hours, depleting their savings, and taking out record amounts of debt to survive, while the government takes from their paycheck and hands out free everything to migrants who have no legal right to be here.
0: So what are we talking about? A shadow welfare system that allows illegals to receive health care, rental assistance, college grants, tax credits, low-cost car insurance, and even smartphones, all on the taxpayer dime. The big question is, how is it possible all this has been happening and the people of California, the people in the country are not aware of it? Anyway, Chris Rufo is with us now. And Chris, we appreciate you being back on the program. Chris, if you're not familiar with him, is a senior fellow at the Manhattan Institute, contributing editor of City Journal, author of America's Cultural Revolution. So you're exposing all this. My question, first and foremost, is we've known about health care. We've known about other services, but nothing as exhaustive and extensive as this. How did they get away with keeping it private?
8: Yeah, that's a great question, Sean. And there are really two means. I mean, one is that the California state government is so massive and so expansive that they tuck a lot of these provisions into broader legislation. And frankly, people just aren't looking into it. But there's another bait and switch that they use, and it's called people who are residing under the color of law, which means people who have a kind of ambiguous legal status. This includes a large number of undocumented immigrants or illegal immigrants. And they've created this gray zone that gives them the latitude to process virtually anyone, no social security number, no citizenship, no green card, no paperwork of any kind, through the welfare system. And so we went on the ground to a variety of welfare offices, and the conclusion on the ground is quite simple. Essentially, if you don't have any paperwork, it's no problem. And we ran a model for a household with two illegal immigrant parents, an illegal immigrant grandparent, and two U.S. born children. In California, you can qualify for up to $100,000 a year in benefits. So people aren't aware of what's happening, but the numbers are starting to come together, and they paint a fairly dramatic picture.
0: All right. So if you are illegal, I mean, this part of your investigation I found fascinating. California has their cash assistance program for immigrants, CAPI. Now, that's a state-funded alternative to supplemental security income that provides monthly cash assistance to low-income non-citizens who are elderly or disabled. Now, if you're a citizen, you're not eligible for that?
8: Yeah, that's right. So what's happening, and why we're calling it the shadow welfare system, is that a lot of these federal programs, Social Security, Medicare, Medicaid, food stamps, and other cash assistance programs, you cannot get them as an illegal alien. And so what California has done is they're replicating all of these programs, and in either for immigrants that have some form of paperwork or illegal immigrants with no paperwork, they've created a secondary system that essentially duplicates the federal system and then creates the other system where people can slot in. And, you know, the sad thing is, for many people, that they're deliberately organizing the system in this way. And I think California voters, look, they've been asked this question on ballot measures and polling data. California voters do not want $10, $11, $12 billion a year for welfare for illegal immigrants. But the California political class feels a sense of impunity. They can operate according to what they believe, what their unions want, and what the ideologists have demanded. And so far, they're not paying an electoral price. So we have this mismatch between what the public wants and what California's permanent political class is doing.
0: So state leaders are proud of it. Gavin Newsom brags about his decision to extend Medi-Cal coverage, which is insurance to illegal immigrants. And his wife encouraged people to sign up for the California Earned Income Tax Credit, a program his promotional materials assure that applicants that no social security number is no problem. The governor's office doesn't respond. Now, there is a federal law that, my understanding is, prohibits states from using federal dollars to serve illegal aliens. Is that true?
8: It prevents them from using federal dollars, but not state dollars. And so that's why they've created these separate state programs, so they can evade that, you know, not by violating the law. They actually, for the most part, seem to be complying with federal law, but they're doing it at the state level. However, you know, some lawyers at the Manhattan Institute that we talked to about this, there is a possibility that these programs violate federal civil rights law, because they seem to be discriminatory on the basis of national origin. If you are born in another country, you qualify. If you are born in the United States of America, you don't qualify. You're prohibited from applying. That's discrimination based against, which is kind of an odd way, but it's actually discrimination against Americans on behalf of foreign citizens.
0: So if you look at Medicaid as an example, and federal law prohibits states from using federal dollars to provide coverage to illegals. All right. So explain, they kind of do this dance, if you will. And you called it a wraparound in your investigation, where they use a state funded bucket of money within their Medi-Cal program to extend the full scope coverage to illegals. And then the expansions enrolled some 1.7 million people, costing the state an estimated $10 billion, more than twice what the state legislatively, you know, originally projected. For example, what is the annual deficit now that, California is running in spite of the highest income taxes, sales taxes, and gas taxes?
8: Yeah, I mean, we're talking about an enormous deficit. I mean, it should be coming in at a multi-billion dollar deficit. And it's not because, like you're saying very, very, very clearly, they have the highest tax burden. They have enormous taxes on all categories, but they also have a runaway spending problem. And so just under Gavin Newsom, California's Medicaid budget has doubled from $100 billion a year to $200 billion a year, even though the state's population has slightly declined for the first time ever. And so what I'm really understanding about California, the more we dig into it, is that they want to shovel as much money through the system as possible. They have no controls against fraud, against illegal aliens participating, against government unions, you know, wasting the cash. And so they just want to push as much money through as possible. They don't care about the outcomes. They don't care about the results. It doesn't seem like a doubling in spending has had any beneficial effect on the health of California citizens. It feels to me like the late stage USSR, when the Soviet officials no longer believed in the ideology, but they were just looting the treasury and trying to extract as much money as possible before the system collapsed.
0: All right, quick break. Right back. More with Chris Rufo. His investigative report, he is with the Manhattan Institute. Your calls on the other side this Monday, 800-941-SHAWN, if you want to be a part of the program as we continue.
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12: 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Heroes like U.S. Navy Chief Cryptologic Technician Shannon Kent. Now, Shannon's service was inspired by the 9/11 attacks. Shannon served multiple tours in Iraq and Afghanistan. Now, tragically, she lost her life in a suicide bomb attack in Syria. This being the 25th anniversary year of 9/11, her sacrifice does remind us of the very high cost, the lasting impact of that day. Shannon left behind her husband, Joseph, and their two young sons. 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It makes all the difference. Maybe you have a car, maybe you have land. Donate $11 a month. Just go to their website, the letter T, the number 2, the letter T.org today.
2: Now from the WHIO News Center, here are the three big things you need to know. The coroner's office determines the cause of death of a Wilberforce student who died inside a dorm. A woman says she's shot when she tries to recover her stolen car in Dayton. And our current top local story, closing arguments are coming tomorrow in the murder trial of Caleb Flynn.
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4: Looking at 75 South at West Riverview downtown. A little bit slow this afternoon. Not seeing any accident activity, though. Webster Street and Needmore Road. Harrison Township Police are there. And a crash in Huber Heights at Brand Pike and Taylorsville Road. I'm Will Harris, WHIO Triple Team Traffic.
2: Now here's the Miami Valley's most accurate and dependable forecast.
14: Heads up tonight, areas of dense fog are possible as we cool off late tonight into early tomorrow morning. Otherwise, it's a mostly clear and quiet night, low of 51 degrees. Tuesday, sunshine after the patchy fog burns off, we'll have a high near 75. I'm Chief Meteorologist Austin Chaney for Dayton Severe Weather Station, 1290 and 95.7 WHIO.
2: Latest scan, the live Doppler 7 radar. It is clear and sunny across the Miami Valley right now. It is currently 75 in Xenia and 76 in downtown Dayton at 422. These stories and more coming up. Our next scheduled newscast is at 4:30. 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
0: Chris Rufo is with us. He did a great expose, investigative report on this hidden welfare, and the costs are in the hundreds of billions of dollars out in California. He's with the Manhattan Institute. We'll get to your calls coming up, 800-941-SEAN, if you want to be a part of the program. Is there any shot? I've been putting Steve Hilton on this program regularly. He was on last week. I think he's probably the last great best hope for California if they want to turn their state around, like I believe the same about Bruce Blakeman in New York. And I'm looking at what they're doing here. And, you know, you're talking about billions and billions of dollars in wasteful spending. You know, for example, the state of California has no citizenship requirements for various programs. They have their low cost auto insurance program telling illegal immigrant drivers that they can qualify for the subsidized coverage regardless of their immigration status. In 25, Newsom signed legislation banning California Lifeline, a program that provides free phones and cell service, from requiring applicants to produce even a social security number. So as you walk around all these welfare offices, okay, you see these cell phone providers pitching California Lifeline plans, and you approach one provider. What happened?
17: Yeah, this provider, said, hey, yeah, you don't have to be a citizen. And in fact, she says that the program allows you to provide Mexican consular identification cards. So a Mexican foreign identification card. And that actually is enough to qualify you to get free cell phone service, all paid for by taxpayers.
0: Unbelievable. So my admonition to the country is, as we are 36 days away from this midterm, you elect this radicalized group of Democrats. Why would you expect anything other than this happening or being institutionalized nationwide?
17: That's exactly the point. I mean, that is perfectly put, because California is the model for America. What the left is doing in California, the left will do to the United States as a whole. And I know that the wealth tax proposal in California has led some of the California billionaires, technologists, investors to leave the state. But ultimately, if the left gets what they want, there will be no other state to run to, because they're going to expand all of this taxation, all of this waste, all of this fraud, and all of this kind of multi-billion dollar system all over the country. That's what they want to do. That's what they say they're going to do. And so as Americans are going to the vote, they have to, you know, contemplate who aligns with their issues. And if Democrats win, what will happen then?
0: Well, this is an admonition, a preview even of coming attractions, in my view. Chris, I mean, it is a startling report. I can't believe that more people are not paying attention to it. The fact that it took you to do all the digging and hard work, you deserve a lot of credit for it. I think the country needs to know. I think Gavin needs to be held responsible. Whether or not the federal government will ultimately do that, I don't know. The idea that this guy wants to be president one day is pretty frightening to me. Although I don't really think he has a shot, to be honest. Anyway, what's up?
17: Great, but yeah, it's going to be hard going.
0: Chris Rufo, appreciate it. Manhattan Institute, 800-941-SHAWN is a number. 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Look, every time you go to the grocery store and you buy the same items you always buy and you see that it costs more, it's hard for people. I've been there. I've lived there. I've lived paycheck to paycheck. 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
15: 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Our top local story, testimony wrapping up in the murder trial of Caleb Flynn in Miami County.
14: We're going to have temperatures warming up through Thursday, then a big cool down in time for the weekend. I'm Chief Meteorologist Austin Chaney. My forecast is coming up.
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4: Seeing slow traffic on southbound 75 from mile marker 58 to about 56. It's a 10-minute slowdown. That's in the area of Benchwood Road. The rest of the freeways, accident-free, no slowdowns. I'm Will Harris, WHIO Triple Team Traffic.
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19: It is our top local story this hour. And this is a WHIO breaking news alert to Miami County. Prosecutors are filing a motion to dismiss two counts against Caleb Flynn. They are two misdemeanor counts of intimidation of an attorney, victim, or witness. This comes after both sides rested their cases in Flynn's murder trial today. Now, the jury saw the interview police conducted with Caleb, the man accused of killing his wife, Ashley, inside their Tip City home.
20: Detectives asked him to draw a diagram of his home and create a timeline of where he was when Ashley was shot and killed. It was over an hour long, and the jury watched the entire thing.
19: News Center 7's Xavier Hershovitz reporting closing arguments are expected to start tomorrow morning. The Greene County Coroner's Office is ruling the cause and manner of death for a Wilberforce University student.
21: The office finding 18-year-old Savannah Jones died of acute ventricular dysrhythmia and acute alcohol intoxication. Jones was found dead inside of a dorm back in April.
19: WHIO's Sierra Lawson. Now the family is filing a wrongful death lawsuit against the school, claiming she died by hazing on campus. A woman shows up at a Dayton hospital with a gunshot wound over the weekend. The 31-year-old woman told cops her car was stolen, and she and another person tracked it down to 2nd and Jersey Streets early Sunday morning. Thinking it was empty, they approached the car, only to have the car drive at them. She was shot during an exchange of gunfire. The woman is expected to recover. Cops eventually recovered her car. Maybe cooler out there, but mosquitoes are still a problem. Public Health Dayton and Montgomery County saying that mosquitoes trapped at Wegerson Metro Park have tested positive for West Nile virus. They will be spraying the park starting at dusk on Tuesday, weather permitting.
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19: Two Columbus state lawmakers get together later this week to consider suspending the state's gas tax to lower the prices at the pumps. Representative Andrea White of Kettering says it would only be a temporary suspension.
23: You know, we can't suspend it forever because it drives keeping our roads running and smooth the way we want them to be. But I've been advocating for that for months.
19: Well, the tax is about 38 cents a gallon. It would be suspended for only 90 days. Now with the Miami Valley's most accurate and dependable forecast, your Storm Center 7 Chief Meteorologist Austin Chaney.
14: Heads up tonight, areas of dense fog are possible as we cool off late tonight into early tomorrow morning. Otherwise, it's a mostly clear and quiet night, low of 51 degrees. Tuesday, sunshine after the patchy fog burns off, we'll have a high near 75. I'm Chief Meteorologist Austin Chaney for Dayton Severe Weather Station, 1290 and 95.7 WHIO.
19: The latest scan of the live Doppler 7 radar, lots of sunshine, really nice today. It is up to 76 now in Tip City and 76 in downtown Dayton at 434. 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
22: 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Good, because every year dozens of children are forgotten in the back seat. Cars get hot fast and can be deadly. So get it in your head. A message from

0: Yeah, well, if you cared about a free Palestine, one might want to ask the question, how is it possible that all of this money that was donated by the U.S. government, by the Israeli government, by governments around the world, by people around the world, for the people of Gaza, built out a network of hundreds of miles of terror tunnels. We've been there. How they have the money for all these rockets that they're firing into Israel. Wasn't that money that was supposed to be earmarked for the people, for infrastructure, for hospitals, for schools, for roads and things that matter? Then over the weekend, AOC, she went to the same event at Cornell University, Young Democratic Socialists. And again, they're chanting, long live the student Antifada, Antifada meaning holy war. And again, from the river to the sea. I didn't see her joining in the chant, but I did see her sitting there silently and allowing it to happen.
1: It's not dead. Long live student resistance and long live the student Antifada. Thank you. Thank you. And just for 1 second, I'd like you guys to repeat after me. From the river to the sea. Palestine will be free.
0: Well, if Hamas, the terror organization voted in by the people of Gaza, if they didn't spend all their money on terror tunnels and rockets and weapons to kill the Israelis, they might have been able to build out a very, very, you know, strong infrastructure, great schools, great hospitals, but they chose not to do that. Pretty amazing. All right, let's get to our busy phones. 36 days till election day. Let's say hi to Bill. He's in Kansas. Bill, you're on the Sean Hannity Show. Happy Monday. Glad you called, sir.
2: Hey, thanks for taking my call, Sean.
0: What's going on?
2: Well, this DSA stuff, whether you want to call it DSA or the communist or the socialist or whatever, but my thought or question is if they succeed in taking everybody's money that's worked hard for what they've built, then what are they going to do when they get all that money and it's all gone?
0: Well, I think you can answer your own question, don't you think?
2: Yeah. Oh, yeah. But I guess I'm just thinking that these youngsters that are signing on for this, as I think it might have been Rush coined the phrase, these minds full of the mush. If they don't think about what's going on instead of feeling what's going on, they need to think about things instead of feeling it. Well, if once they get all that money, just like you just said in your previous statement over there in Palestine, they took all that money and it was supposed to go for the people and what they use it for their own ideology stuff. They didn't use it where it's supposed to.
0: Well, let me ask you a question, because apparently there's a tougher race than I guess people anticipated in your state of Kansas. I happen to be very fond of Senator Roger Marshall. I think he's a good guy. And in your sunflower state, he's running against this radicalized Democrat that called on his congregation to repent for driving and for eating meat. Are you voting for that lunatic, this guy Hamilton?
2: Would I? No. I'm like you. I'm Sean. I like Senator Marshall.
0: Well, Adam Hamilton seems to be doing well in the polls. What's going on there in Kansas?
2: Well, I think he says we got to be in the middle of the road, which is the same thing that our current governor ran on. We got to be in the middle of the road. And everybody thought, well, we got to be in the middle of the road. But she's governed from the far left. So they want to point, oh, we got to govern. We got to govern in the middle of the road. But once they get there, they don't govern from the middle of the road. They govern from the far left.
0: Well, he once in 2020 did a sermon, and the sermon was, what would Jesus say about climate change? So what I'm calling you to today, and I'm calling myself to it, because I've been wasteful. I've done things that wasn't, you know, I don't think about it, how it wasn't really good stewardship of the earth around me. He said, I'm calling us to repentance to say, I realize that this has an impact. Even if it seems small, it has an impact on the world and future generations. I feel badly about that. I'm going to do something.

0: something different from this time forward. And then he goes on to say, in a state with more cattle than people, he said that the people of Kansas need to repent for eating too much beef and flip-flopping on the farm bill. Proves that he'd be just like every other liberal Democrat. So, I mean, you have a Democrat, you have a DSA guy running even in Kansas.
1: Yep, I believe it, and I sure hope we don't get in. I hope the people across the country sit back and think about what's going on, not just feel what's going on, because for these guys. Look, like you said, what happened in Palestine, what's happened in California. They've used all the money out there from all their local people. Now they're taking it from people across the U.S. because the U.S. government, us taxpayers in this country, are funding stuff. And look at the rail to nowhere out there.
0: Bill, all I can tell you is, and I'm speaking through you to other people as well, that's why this election matters in 36 days. If you listen to the legacy media mob, they are trying to create an impression that there's no hope for any Republican. It is not true. The way you can shock the world and shock the establishment is to show up in massive numbers and vote. And at the end of the day, I'm not saying Republicans are perfect, but I don't know one Republican that's talking like this lunatic preacher that's running as a Democratic Senate candidate. I don't know one. And I don't think it fits in with Kansas values, and I hope the people of Kansas are paying attention.
1: I agree with you wholeheartedly. And one more quick thought. If right now we have the Constitution and we have the rule of law, if we lose that, then what are we down to? We're down to another civil war or taking it by force. Right now, if we lose that, then we have the last shiny city on the hill. If we lose that, there's nowhere else to go.
0: 250 years of freedom down the tubes. A republic, if you can keep it, Ben Franklin famously said. Thank you, Bill. All right, quick break, right back to our phones. Toll free, it is 800-941-SEAN if you want to be a part of the program. I want to tell you about Batavia, Illinois. Now, imagine this is your house. It's 2:40 in the morning, and you look out the window, and you see a flashlight, a shadow. Somebody's outside your window. Well, that's what happened to a woman in Batavia. And then police did an investigation of the guy in her backyard. Turns out he was a registered sex offender, and a military court had convicted him in 2024. And this is sick. He had taken a sailor's key card, let himself into her bedroom, and watched her sleep. How creepy is that? Anyway, he never had met this woman in Batavia. He just saw her on social media. Then he researched her on these database and people search websites. Then he found her home address and phone number. Again, researched. Let me translate that. It's a people search site that will sell a report on anybody for about $2. 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I mean, it's insane. You need to make sure that your information is not on these database and people search sites. 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
4: Now from the WHIO News Center, here are the three big things you need to know. The cause of death is announced for the Wilberforce University student who died in a campus dorm. An SUV crashes into a cell phone store in Springfield. And our current top local story, both sides rest their cases in Caleb Flynn's murder trial this afternoon.
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6: Slow traffic southbound 75 at about starting at about Little York Road to pass Wagner Ford. Now, it looks like we may have an accident or possibly a broken down semi, but whatever that is there, it's blocking the left lane and the hood is open on the truck. So that would be bad news if they'd have to bring in a tow truck for that. We also have another crash on westbound 70. The two right lanes are blocked just beyond State Route 202. Slow down there of about 10 minutes. A crash on the ramp from westbound 35 to southbound 75. Left lane blocked on the ramp. Another update in just minutes on your traffic station. I'm Will Harris, WHIO Triple Team Traffic.
4: Now here's the Miami Valley's most accurate and dependable forecast.
7: Heads up tonight, areas of dense fog are possible as we cool off late tonight into early tomorrow morning. Otherwise, it's a mostly clear and quiet night, low of 51 degrees. Tuesday, sunshine after the patchy fog burns off, low of a high near 75. I'm Chief Meteorologist Austin Chaney for Dayton Severe Weather Station, 1290 and 95.7 WHIO.
4: Latest scan of the live Doppler 7 radar. It is clear, sunny out there this hour. Just a beautiful day, 75 in Fairborn and 76 in downtown Dayton at 449. These stories and more coming up. Our next scheduled newscast is at 5 o'clock. I'm Ron Otto, WHIO Continuing News.
3: For 50 years, Sherrod Brown voted how he was told. 1975 to today, different presidents, different issues, but Sherrod Brown's vote never changed. Higher taxes, Brown voted for them. Open borders, Brown voted for them. Sex changes, for kids, Sherrod Brown supported that too. When Washington Democrats needed Brown's vote, he gave it every time. Sherrod Brown voted with Biden, 97%. Schumer, 95. Bernie Sanders, 92. That was the Democrat Party he joined 50 years ago. But times have changed. Now extremists are taking over. They're not asking for your vote. They're coming for your country. And Sherrod Brown will fall in line. He always does. Sherrod Brown, times changed. His vote never does. Paid for by SLF PAC and not authorized by any candidate or candidate's committee. SLFPAC.org. SLF PAC is responsible for the content of this ad.
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0: our busy phones. Toll free, it's 800-941-SHAWN if you want to join us this Monday. Todd is in Texas. God bless Texas. Todd, how are you? Glad you called.
1: Thank you, sir. Sean, it's an honor to speak with you. My statement, I guess, is I live in a small corner of Southeast Texas. I feel like we're a much more conservative area. My job takes me into Houston, Dallas, Austin, San Antonio, those areas. So I see a very high presence of Talafrica. You know, you're seeing the Talafrica signs, you're seeing the bumper stickers, you're seeing the things like that. Today, I'm down in my area, I saw my first Patrick yard sign.
0: Wow.
1: And it's like I think it was the week before last, you and Mr. O'Reilly were speaking, and, you know, my vote is not going to be for Paxton. My vote is strictly to vote against Talarico.
0: Well, I mean, look, there's not a single Republican that supports the DSA agenda. There's not a single Republican that thinks there's six genders. There's not a single Republican that says God is non-binary. There's not a single Republican that wants a welcome mat on our border. There's not a single Republican that I know of running a vegan campaign, especially in your cattle state, or running on an anti-energy platform in an oil state. There's not a single Republican that I can think of that wants biological men to have the right to play women's sports. That's Talafrica. Now, if Texas goes blue, I'll tell you where, I'm just telling you, it's a real possibility. You've got everybody in Texas pay attention. And Governor Abbott has done a great job as your governor. He deserves to be reelected. I don't know if these polls are real. I think these polls have been so off this entire election cycle. I'm telling people not to pay attention to them. But hypocritically, I pay attention to them because it's my job. But if I wasn't so, you know, dead certain that they are so wrong so often, I wouldn't even bring it to your attention. But I'm telling you, there's only one way to stop this. And that's for everybody listening to my voice to get out and vote. So take it seriously. That's all I can say, Todd. Appreciate you. 800-941-SHAWN if you want to be a part of the program. John in New Jersey. What's up, John? How are you? Glad you called.
2: Hey, Sean, nice to finally speak with you. I've been listening to you for years. And
0: thank you.
2: I think you're a stand-up guy and a good American. So with that said, you mentioned previously about a cashless society that we're in, and you said you're one of the few guys walking around with cash in your pocket. Trust me, you are not the only one. I, too, walk around with cash in my pocket, but I'm starting to see this evolution to where we are going cashless. And about a year ago, my daughter took me to a Who concert at Prudential Center in Newark. And we're on the train. We're getting all excited. She's like, Dad, by the way, the arena is completely cashless. And I'm like, well, how do I pay for things? I don't want to buy a hot dog. I want to buy a beer. I want to buy a T-shirt.
0: Well, I'm sure you have a credit card. I mean, I still carry cash with me, but I have a credit card. I have a bank card. Do you not have that?
2: No, I do, but I'm from the school where I have two credit cards with no balance. To me, it's I use cash. The credit cards are my emergency. But we've completely evolved now to where it's you use your credit card, you use your Apple Pay. But I got to tell you, I'm learning to adapt because it is so much easier. As much as I like cash, I still walk around with cash in my pocket. It is easier.
0: Listen, I have tried in vain to get my kids to carry cash. Even for like a year, every time I'd see them, I'd say, well, how much money in cash do you have? They'd have nothing. And I'm like, you need to always have cash on you. What if the card gets rejected? And I've just failed in that mission. Totally, completely, utterly failed. But I tried. I've been trying.
2: Oh, I have kids in their 30s.
0: Yeah.
2: Four kids. And believe me, I've tried too, but they're just, oh, Dad, just use your phone. It's so much easier. It's this generation. Things are just different.
0: They are. Well, listen, that's the least of our worries right now. I'm just saying. But I'm a little old. I like to tip in cash. I like to give people just hard cash. They look at it. They can tell what they got. That's just the way I roll. I don't know. Old school. What can I tell you?
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10: 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Our top local story, a Miami County murder trial moves on to closing arguments tomorrow.
11: Quiet weather through midweek, then rain returns on Friday. I'm Chief Meteorologist Austin Chaney. My forecast is coming up.
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13: Couple of situations here. Southbound 75 from about Little York Road to past Wagner Ford. We got a semi blocking the left lane. Not sure if it's a breakdown or a crash, but it's going to cost you about 12 to 15 minutes. Now, the worst one is westbound 70. This is just past State Route 202. We got a crash there blocking the two right lanes. One lane may be open at this minute, but still about a 54-minute delay. I would exit the freeway, of course, and avoid that one. Exit the freeway at Route 4. Use Route 40 to get around that slowdown. Another update in just minutes here on your traffic station. I'm Will Harris, WHIO Triple Team Traffic.
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10: It is our top local story. Prosecutors and the defense have both rested their cases in the Caleb Flynn murder trial this afternoon. Flynn is accused of killing his wife, Ashley, in the Tip City home, their Tip City home, in February. The prosecution has moved to dismiss two charges, misdemeanor counts of intimidation. Now, more investigators took the stand this morning.
15: Tip City Detective Sergeant Mike Morgan was back on the stand. Prosecutors played video of Flynn's third interview with investigators. Now, this took place February 19th, just 3 days after his wife Ashley's murder. Flynn getting emotional again as he watched that video play in court.
10: News Center 7's Xavier Hershovitz reporting. Closing arguments are set for tomorrow morning. Court will reconvene at 8:15 a.m. We'll continue to have the latest updates for you right here on WHIO. WHIO News Time is 5:02. It's 76 degrees in Dayton to Greene County. There are new details in the death of a Wilberforce University student. Coroner's office says 18-year-old Savannah Jones died of acute ventricular dysrhythmia and acute alcohol intoxication. She was found dead inside of a dorm room back in April. Her family is filing a wrongful death lawsuit against the school, claiming she died by hazing. A deposition in that case is set for October 20th. An SUV driver slams into a Verizon store in Springfield, causing it to close. Now, this happened around 9:40 this morning at the store on Bechtel Avenue. A worker says no one was hurt in the crash, and the store vowed to reopen. To Washington, President Trump says the U.S. is already speaking with mediators after the White House turned down an Iranian offer.
14: We're going to win. As far as I'm concerned, it's going to be one way or the other. It's going to go pretty quickly.
10: Iran says they're open to diplomacy, but that they're also ready to confront any new attacks from the U.S.
6: This is WHIO Continuing News.
10: Funeral of a 20-year-old Haitian student killed in a Clark County crash last month is announced.
16: The family of Pierre Dumas Bell saying he took his own life by stepping in front of a semi on I-70 after being forced to wear an ankle monitor following the end of his temporary protected status. Bell had just started classes at Wright State before his death.
10: That's WHIO Sierra Lawson. His funeral being held at 1 o'clock on Saturday afternoon at St. John's Missionary Baptist Church in Springfield. WHIO News Time is 5:04. The latest Storm Center 7 forecast is next.
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11: Tonight, clear skies but areas of fog likely. Low temperature of 51 degrees. For Tuesday, sunshine with a high of 75. Wednesday, mostly sunny, high near 80. Thursday, increasing cloud cover, quite breezy, warm, high of 84 degrees. Friday, rain showers are likely. Temperatures will be falling through the day. We're in the upper 60s in the morning, possibly the upper 50s by late Friday afternoon.
1: For Saturday, morning rain showers, then mostly cloudy, high of 64. Sunday, mostly sunny with a high of 69. And Monday, more sunshine but cooler, high of 63. I'm Chief Meteorologist Austin Chaney for Dayton's Severe Weather Station, 1290 and 95.7 WHIO.
10: The latest scan of the live Doppler 7 radar is clear, sunny, just a beautiful day out there this afternoon. 73 in Centerville and 76 in downtown Dayton at 508.
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6: This is a WHIO Red Alert traffic update.
13: Long lines of traffic on westbound 70 at Lips. One lane blocked just beyond State Route 202. ODOT says it's a slowdown of 58 to 60 minutes. I would exit the freeway at Route 4. Use Route 40 to avoid the delay. When you get to Englewood, it'll be safe to get back on 70. Now, we got another slowdown situation here. Southbound 75 around Little York Road to past Wagner Ford. We had either a broken down semi or a crash blocking the left lane. That is about a 10 to 12 minute delay at the moment. I'm Will Harris, WHIO Triple Team Traffic.
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0: YouTube. It's National Drink a Beer Day. At least that's what I heard this morning on Miami Valley's Morning News with Larry Hanskin.
1: Beer.
0: Yeah. And what a perfect day to sit down in your big deck and enjoy a nice, tasty brew. Beautiful day here in the Miami Valley. My goodness, tonight on the show, this is jam-packed. We got, I've been looking forward to this all day, panda news. We have panda bear news. We got a dumb ways to die. We got naked news. Oh, over the weekend, I saw something happen at a Meijer that had to do with one of those electric scooters that people scoot around the store and shop with. What happened? It was just priceless, but I'll get to that here in a second. We also got a car crashing into a building update. The first thing I got to talk about, and I saw this over the weekend, this is just horrifying. This is happening at the Gem City Mobile Home Park in Moraine. Now, maybe you saw this story, but in just a couple of weeks, four cats have been killed with a barbed blow dart. Somebody, some degenerate who is living at this mobile home park is targeting stray cats. Now, you know, we've talked about stray cats before on the show. And some people have really strong opinions about stray cats. They're an annoyance to some. Others don't seem to care that there's cats running wild. There's a stray cat that constantly comes and visits our back deck in our backyard. And whenever I see it, all I got to do is open the door and go, bugga, bugga, bugga, and it takes off running. I think it's sort of turned into a game between me and the cat. But the last thing that I would ever do, would think of, you know, shooting a blow dart or even a BB gun. That is insane. So, you know, a couple of folks that live there are grieving because their cats have been killed. Investigators collected a dart and saliva sample. So now they're going to be running a DNA test on this blow dart to find out who the degenerate is. Four cats have been killed with blow darts in a month. Again, this is the Gem City Mobile Home Park in Moraine. Another cat was killed last Thursday. And of course, people that live there are like, what is going on? Who is doing this? And it makes you wonder, you know, have all four of these cat killings happened in the same general area close to where maybe certain mobile homes are situated? You know what I mean? Like, it could it be somebody that lives close, like if all the cats have been found in sort of the same general area, or if they're scattered throughout the mobile home park, is there somebody patrolling with a blow dart gun? One woman, her cat named Fluff, that was the first victim. He was struck by a barbed dart in broad daylight. Oh, man. Two more attacks. One woman's cat named Theodore was killed last Thursday. This is just devastating. And I haven't heard, I haven't seen an update. I know there, you know, people have started GoFundMes to try to cover the cost of, you know, some of these surgeries. I guess there was one cat that had to have an amputation or may have to have an amputation to save them. One surgery said was around $13,000. Holy cow. This is insane. So I would love to know if anybody has any additional information about this. Maybe you live in that mobile home park or you know someone who does. They are offering a $500 reward for information. You know, I wonder if somebody could just be sitting inside their house, crack the window a little bit, and you wouldn't know. You wouldn't know necessarily where it was coming from. But man, that is just, that is horrifying. Just horrifying. I mean, there's other ways to deal with stray cats that is humane. You know, and I don't know what the story is there at the mobile home park. I don't know if they have rules against stray cats. You know, maybe a mobile home park has different rules than what a normal, you know, sort of suburban neighborhood has. I don't know. But man, whoever is doing this, what is wrong with you? What is wrong with you? 937-957-1290. Then I saw this creeper
1: crazy
0: story.
1: Creep.
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0: Well, this was down at Wilmington College. And I know this has been in the news, but, you know, last week on Thursday night, we had our live show from all the best delicatessen there in Washington Township, by the way. Thanks to all the edgeheads that came out. It was a great time. And then Friday night, we had high school football. We had Todd's tailgate party. Another sensational event out there at Oakwood as they hosted Valley View. Had a lot of great interaction with the, you know, the folks that were there that listened to the station. So it was really cool. But I just didn't get a chance to talk about this. So last Tuesday, around 9:40 p.m., Wilmington police were called to the Sheevy Athletic Center on the Wilmington College campus on a report of a person taking pictures of women in the locker room from the soccer team. So somebody, some creeper, and they figured out who it is. They later identified this guy, Jason Barker of Jeffersonville. Police say Barker is alleged to have hidden himself in the ceiling area of the women's locker room. He's a janitor, so he's got access to everywhere. He's got one of those keychains that has 1,000 keys on it, so he can get into wherever he needs to go. I would imagine now they're probably just like cards that you can, you know, slide. I don't know if they have a lot of keys anymore, but you know my point. But this guy was, they say, he allegedly hid himself in the ceiling area of the women's locker room and was discovered by a member of the soccer team. So they caught him in the action. It wasn't even like he set up a camera to try to, you know, record and have it sent back to his phone or dumped somewhere in the cloud. He literally was in the ceiling, peering down on these naked women soccer players at Wilmington College. Let's see. Authorities say Baker was working at Wilmington College as a contracted employee. He climbed up and was able to push the ceiling tile, said a detective. College is offering counseling and other support services for the affected students. Man, I can't imagine. You're sitting there after a, you know, a practice or a game or whatever, and you're changing, you're in a locker room. You're bearing yourself to your teammates. That's understood. That's what happens in a locker room. If you played sports, you know what I'm talking about. So this creeper is now facing 11 charges of voyeurism. And last I saw, at least according to this story, he's sitting in the Clinton County Jail, where he belongs.
8: Identify yourself.
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1: Now from the WHIU News Center, here are the three big things you need to know. This hour's $1,000 keyword is cruise. That's C-R-U-I-S-E. Enter it now and you can win a grand for groceries from WHIO. Coroner's office determines the cause of death of a Wilberforce student who died inside a dorm. And our current top local story, closing arguments are coming tomorrow in the murder trial of Caleb Flynn.
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3: Busy afternoon here in the Miami Valley. We got a long line of traffic on westbound 70. The right lanes were affected with this near State Route 202. Slow down of about 35 to 40 minutes. I would exit the freeway at Route 4 and take it up to Route 40 to get around this for sure. Still slow, southbound 75 as you approach Little York Road in the Stanley Avenue area. Looks like we've got about a 13 to 15 minute delay there. Still a big rig blocking the left lane. I saw a tow truck there and then the tow truck disappeared, so maybe they needed a bigger one. I'm not sure. Crash on the ramp, westbound 35 to southbound 75, and a crash in Butler Township, Dogleg Road, and County Line Road. I'm Will Harris, WHIO Triple Team Traffic.
1: Now here's the Miami Valley's most accurate and dependable forecast.
4: Heads up tonight, areas of dense fog are possible as we cool off late tonight into early tomorrow morning. Otherwise, it's a mostly clear and quiet night, low of 51 degrees. Tuesday, sunshine after the patchy fog burns off, low a high near 75. I'm Chief Meteorologist Austin Chaney for Dayton Severe Weather Station, 1290 and 95.7 WHIO.
1: Latest scan, the live Doppler 7 radar. Clear, sunny, beautiful out there this afternoon. 75 in Xenia, 76 in downtown Dayton at 521. These stories and more coming up. Our next scheduled newscast is at 530. I'm Ron Otto, WHIO Continuing News.
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3: 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Posted this earlier today on my Facebook. This story from Rosenberg, Texas. Early yesterday morning, around 4:30, police responded to somebody crashing their car into the entrance of a Kroger. And when they showed up, they found this guy. He had crashed his car. They asked him, why did you crash your car into the Kroger? And he apparently told the cops he had to go to the bathroom. And he was upset that the store was closed. So he crashed his car into the front of the Kroger. Lovely. 60-year-old guy was arrested. Caused extensive damage to the pharmacy entrance. Yeah. Well, when you got to go, you got to go, right? That brings us to our cars crashing into buildings here in the Miami Valley. We have an update.
26: Spectacular car crash. Car.
3: This happened this morning at a Verizon store, North Bechtel Avenue in Springfield, around 9:40 a.m. An SUV crashed into the entrance of the store. So we're now at 101 for the year. It was a black Subaru, partially inside the store. No injuries were reported. The crash remains under investigation. Maybe they had to go to the bathroom really bad. Who knows? Maybe the store wasn't open yet. I have no idea. But anyway, 101 for the year. Leslie in Piqua. Hey, Leslie.
27: Hey, so northbound 75, Friday morning about 9:15, right around I-675 off ramp.
3: Okay.
27: I see a car hit the median wall, and then go down an embankment and into the woods.
0: Oh, wow.
27: They did not hit another vehicle. No one else stopped.
0: Nobody stopped. Them. Oh, wow. But you were the one. You
27: Except
0: were the edge.
27: Me.
0: You were the edgehead on the scene.
27: Yeah. Both the boyfriend and girlfriend were injured in the crash, but they wouldn't have been able to make it up the hill to the road because of their injuries.
0: Yeah.
27: And the first cop on the scene said, if I wouldn't have stopped and had my vehicle with the flashers on, they wouldn't have found the people.
0: Oh my gosh. They could have been down there for days or weeks.
27: Or, you know, until they were able to get enough to get up the hill to the side of the road.
0: Well, Leslie, good job. Good job for being, being the hero of the moment.
27: I just want people to take the time. I just want people to know to take the time, stop for wrecks like that. You never know when someone's going to need help.
0: I got you, Leslie. Thank you. Good call, man.
2: Identify yourself.
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12: 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I'm Chief Meteorologist Austin Chaney. My forecast is coming up.
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3: Get off the highway. Get off. I'm talking about westbound 70. We got a crash in Huber Heights area there at about around 201 or 202, I guess. And the latest from ODOT says it's a 47-minute delay. So get off there at Route 4. Take that up to Route 40 and get yourself home a little bit closer to being on time. We also got another incident on southbound 75. It's a big rig, and he's blocking the left lane. Has been there for an hour, hour and a half maybe. There's finally a big tow truck there, so maybe they'll get that situation out of the way. That's probably about a 14 to 15 minute delay there. Another update in just minutes here on your traffic station. I'm Will Harris, WHIO Triple Team Traffic.
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1: It is our top local story. To Miami County prosecutors looking to drop two charges of intimidation against Caleb Flynn. That comes after both sides rested their cases today. Cops say Flynn shot and killed his wife, Ashley, while she slept in bed inside their Tip City home in February.
29: Investigators say none of Ashley's blood was found on Caleb or his clothes, but his attorney was interested in what evidence was not collected at the scene.
30: Caleb was not tested for gunshot residue, correct?
31: No, he was not.
1: The News Center 7's Xavier Hershovitz reporting. Closing arguments are set to begin tomorrow morning. You can hear the live stream of the trial at WHIO.com. Greene County Coroner's Office is ruling the cause and manner of death for a Wilberforce University student.
32: The office finding 18-year-old Savannah Jones died of acute ventricular dysrhythmia and acute alcohol intoxication. Jones was found dead inside of a dorm back in April.
1: That's WHIO Sierra Lawson, her family, filing a wrongful death lawsuit against the school claiming she died by hazing on campus. A woman shows up at a Dayton hospital with a gunshot wound over the weekend. The 31-year-old woman told cops her car was stolen and her and another person tracked it down to 2nd and Jersey Streets early Sunday morning, where the woman was shot during an exchange of gunfire. The woman is expected to recover. Cops did eventually recover her car. A man is formally charged in a deadly hit-and-run crash in Springfield. Court documents saying that this happened on September 4th when 39-year-old Tyler Dowler sped through Ridge Road, hitting 50-year-old Daryl Moore as he was pulling out a trash can. Now, Dowler's facing several charges, including OVI, and he's being held on $50,000 bond.
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1: Now, the Pope says concerns about artificial intelligence going rogue should be taken seriously. Pope Leo XIV is insisting that safety issues raised by AI experts should be discussed and acted on. Leo dedicated his first encyclical to AI. Pope Leo told reporters returning home from France, he said, "We can't just sit back and pretend nothing is going to happen." Now with Miami Valley's most accurate and dependable forecast, your Storm Center 7 Chief Meteorologist Austin Chaney.
12: Heads up tonight, areas of dense fog are possible as we cool off late tonight into early tomorrow morning. Otherwise, it's a mostly clear and quiet night, low of 51 degrees. Tuesday, sunshine after the patchy fog burns off, low of a high near 75. I'm Chief Meteorologist Austin Chaney for Dayton Severe Weather Station, 1290 and 95.7 WHIO.
1: Latest scan of the live Doppler 7 radar. It is clear, sunny, and beautiful out there this hour. 74 in Springfield, 75 in downtown Dayton at 535. Our next scheduled news in less than 15 minutes and immediately when it breaks. 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
5: 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It's called Miami Valley's Morning News, and it's all news, all weather, and all traffic all morning long. 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
10: Back here on the Evening Edge, Monday through Friday, 5 to 7, live stream up on Facebook and YouTube. I haven't heard anything lately about the Trotwood ram that was spotted last week on the loose. Do we have a ram update? Does anybody know? Is this ram still wandering around Trotwood?
11: I can check. You want me to check?
10: Yes, please, Oliver. Just see if there's a update on our
12: Ram Watch 2026.
10: You know, there was some debate amongst some of the folks here as to whether or not this was really a ram or a billy goat. And I posed the question. I didn't really get any definitive answer. I maintain it looks like, I thought it looked like a billy goat. And I had some conversations with Ron Otto. You know, he kind of agreed, maybe, not sure. I talked to Gabrielle Enright. She's got, you know, farm animals. And she wasn't sure if it was a real ram or some sort of breed of ram. Because when I Googled, you know, what a ram looks like, it has these huge, huge curling horns. And I've seen them before. I remember years ago, I drove out west with a buddy of mine and we went through Yosemite. And I remember seeing rams, wild rams. Like, and they were huge and they were mean looking. What's been traipsing through Trotwood, it doesn't strike me as that. Though I did put a picture of it into ChatGPT, and I said, is this a ram or a billy goat? And ChatGPT definitively said that it was a ram. So I don't know. I don't know. Yeah, see, people on the live stream think it looks more like a billy goat, but I don't know for sure. So if anybody has an update, Oliver, did you see anything? Did you find anything?
11: The last update was 7 hours ago on Yahoo News saying that it is still on the loose and that the city of Trotwood is urging residents to steer clear of at-large ram until the owner has been found.
10: Now, see, this is what I'm thinking. I don't think they're going to find the owner.
11: unless a
10: friend of the owner turns on him, because the story that we had last week is that this ram, you're not allowed to have that kind of animal as a pet. In city limits. So whoever lost their ram is probably like, I don't know what ram. What are you talking about? I don't know anything about a ram because they don't want to get in trouble. But anyway, 937-957-1290. Maybe you have a ram update. Oliver, since you're already on, I got a question for you. Now, you're Gen Z.
11: Yes.
10: Yeah. Now, I know you just got out of high school, so I don't know that this really pertains to you necessarily. Okay. I know you're Gen Z, but you are kind of a younger Gen Z, okay? So just follow me on this story.
11: Okay.
10: There was a survey done in Playboy magazine with the Kinsey Institute, which in this, these are the people, the Kinsey Institute, they study like human sexuality, yeah. All right? And what they found is that 54% of Gen Z respondents, when they were asked about like how much sex they might be having in their life, 54% said that they still live at home, and 64% said they hadn't had sex in the previous 3 months. Now, I'm not asking you that question. I don't want to know. It's nobody's business.
11: Okay.
10: But I'm wondering if conversations maybe you've had with your friends who are your age, maybe a little older, if you are still living at home, have you had that conversation with parents about overnight guests?
11: Mm.
10: Because there are some parents who have very, very strict rules about overnight guests of the opposite sex, or it could be the same sex, depending on what your

0: preferences, right?
1: Right.
0: Some parents are like, heck no. Other parents might be a little more open to that. So, one, I'm curious, parents, if you're listening and you have Gen Z kids in your house that might be, I wouldn't say Oliver's age. I mean, you're 18, right?
1: Yeah, I just turned 19.
0: Okay. So you haven't gone away to school. You're not, you know, you're living at home, right? Aren't you?
1: Well, I'm at UD.
0: Oh, but, you're at UD. Okay. Yeah. Well, so you're not at home.
1: No.
0: Oh, so you can just have all the sex you want.
1: Maybe.
0: No, but so people, parents that have Gen Zers living at home, maybe in their early 20s, who are out there maybe trying to start their lives, but they can't, you know, afford a house or afford an apartment on their own. They're living at home. Have you had those conversations about, you know, can people spend the night? Because, and I bring this up because this is like a big deal. This is like a huge deal. This is like putting a dent in the sociability of some Gen Zers. Okay, this is happening. But when I was dating Mary, I remember my son and I, my late son and I, for a period of time, we lived with my mom after my father passed away. And when I started dating Mary, there was one night we had a fire pit night at our house. Okay. And Mary at the time was still drinking and had a little too much to drink. So she spent the night. Now, I was in my 30s. I caught hell for it from my mom.
1: Oh, no.
0: Yes. And we didn't even sleep in the same bed. I gave her my bed and I slept on the couch. And when my mom found out that Mary had spent the night, and I didn't clear it with her. I figured I'm in my late 30s. I got a kid. I mean, I'm an adult. That was a bridge too far.
1: Oh, gosh.
0: Yeah. So I'm just curious with parents out there, at what age are you okay with your adult children having overnight guests?
1: You know, I don't know. I feel like my parents right now, if I had to ask either of my parents, I think right now they would still say no.
0: Right. Yeah.
1: But yeah, I think maybe a couple years down the road, they'd be leaning towards yes, but I don't know. That's just, I think, yeah, like in your scenario, I think that you would be able to make that judgment call.
0: But see, when I was in college, and this is the thing that was confusing to me too at that time when I had that confrontation, if you will, with my mom, is that when I was in college and I was your age, I went away to college and I started dating somebody in college and I brought her home during the holidays. And she stayed at our house for like 2 or 3 days. And we didn't sleep in the same space, you know. I'm not saying nothing happened, but I'm saying we didn't sleep in the same space and nobody had an issue with it. And then, you know, now that I was in my 30s, it was a problem. So I'm just curious, parents out there, what age are you okay with your adult children having an overnight guest? You know, whether they're living at home, or maybe they've been away and they're coming to, I mean, I'm just curious, you know, what is that? What is that cutoff? You know, that your kids can have, an overnight guest. 937-957-1290. We have an idiot of the week here.
2: You are a stupid, stupid idiot.
3: Comes from upbringing. Parents are probably idiots too.
2: Idiot.
4: Idiot.
5: Silly dilly dopio. I'm an idiot.
6: Yeah, that's true.
0: Well, I was watching some college football on Saturday, and I was watching the Buckeyes game, and at some point there was a clip of something that happened at at the Texas-Tennessee game. And you know, we had people over on Saturday. There was a birthday party for my brother-in-law, Jay. He turned 50. And I was watching the game, and I saw this clip that a Texas player scored a touchdown. I think he scored a touchdown. And then after the touchdown, after the score, he made what was perceived as somewhat of a lewd gesture. And here's what he got called for.
4: Unsportsmanlike conduct. Defense, number one, assuming using the restroom.
0: Now, I don't know if you caught that. I tried to clean it up, but it didn't work out. But
4: unsportsmanlike conduct. Defense, number one, assuming using the restroom.
0: Okay, so it wasn't a touchdown. It was, I guess he made a good play. I couldn't remember, but his mannerisms was though that he was taking a leak. Like he was sort of gesturing, he was just whizzing on the field or on another player or whatever. And he got called for an unsportsmanlike conduct for...
4: Unsportsmanlike conduct. Defense, number one, assuming that he's using the restroom.
0: Using the restroom, like pretending to use the restroom. That's what he got the call for. I thought that was a little crazy. Carol and Dave, what's up, Carol?
7: Hey, Todd, how are you doing?
0: I'm well. So do you have an age limit for overnight guests? Like when can the kids have an overnight guest?
7: Okay, my thing is my daughter has been living with me since my husband died.
0: Okay.
7: And stuff. Her boyfriend, fiance,
0: mm-hmm.
7: has been coming over.
0: Yeah.
7: Every once in a while. And they say they're not doing anything. I don't know.
0: They are engaged though.
7: Yeah.
0: Okay. All right. But how old is she? Is she in her 20s? She's in her 30s? What are we talking?
7: She's 25.
0: Okay, so she's a Gen Zer. So you're okay.
7: Right.
0: You're okay with the fiance, the boyfriend staying overnight.
7: Well, why should he have to drive all the way back? Turbana.
0: Well, I'm not going to disagree with you. I just know some parents are like, no, absolutely not. No overnight guests. But you seem to be more open to it.
7: Well, yeah.
0: Okay. All right. Well, look, maybe.
7: And I was even born a Roman Catholic.
0: Oh, well, maybe the difference is that they're engaged.
7: I don't think so.
0: What?
7: They were sleeping together before.
0: Okay. Well, I got you. All right. Well, Carol, I appreciate your call. Thank you.
7: Take care.
0: See, there you go. That's just one opinion on it.
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12: Now from the WHIU News Center, here are the three big things you need to know. More rain comes back on Friday and drops the temperatures around the Miami Valley. Charges are approved for a man accused in a deadly Springfield hit and run. 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
14: If you are traveling westbound 70 and you haven't passed the exit there to Route 4, I would take that because we have a 35 to 40 minute slowdown just ahead of you. It's been there for an hour probably. So exit the freeway, Route 4, use Route 40 to get around it. You don't want to sit there for 35 or 40 minutes probably. We had another slowdown on southbound 75 near Stanley Avenue. The good news there is that semi-truck blocking the left lane is now blocking part of the exit ramp to Stanley Avenue, but they do have it off the freeway, and they're trying to mess around with it with a couple of tow trucks. I'm not sure what's going on there, but the rest of the freeway system looking pretty well. I'm Will Harris, WHIO Triple Team Traffic.
12: Now here's the Miami Valley's most accurate and dependable forecast.
15: Heads up tonight, areas of dense fog are possible as we cool off late tonight into early tomorrow morning. Otherwise, it's a mostly clear and quiet night. Low low of 51 degrees. Tuesday, sunshine after the patchy fog burns off. We'll have a high near 75. I'm Chief Meteorologist Austin Chaney for Dayton Severe Weather Station, 1290 and 95.7 WHIO.
12: The latest scan of the live Doppler 7 radar. It is clear and sunny and very nice this afternoon. 77 in Troy and 76 in downtown Dayton at 554. These stories and more coming up. Our next scheduled newscast is at 6 o'clock. I'm Ron Otto. 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
0: Back here on the Evening Edge, Monday through Friday, 5 to 7. Live stream up on Facebook and YouTube. Yesterday, Mary and I stopped at the Meijer in Kettering. And we were picking up a few things. And as we were walking to the checkout lanes, a young woman in, one of those, she was riding one of those electric scooters that people sometimes will use, provided by the store, right? So they could do their shopping. The person on this... The person on this little scooter, I would say, was probably very, very early 20s. Very early 20s. And I just happened to look. I'm like, oh, did she look disabled? Did she have a bum foot or whatever? And I didn't see anything, but I, whatever. To each their own. Not 10 seconds later, one of the employees yells from about 20 yards away or 20 feet away and says, "Get off the scooter. You're not elderly and you're not disabled." It was priceless. It was good. And then, of course, she got up and got off the scooter.
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12: Live from the WHIO News Center, this is Miami Valley's News at 6. Our top local story testimony wraps up in the murder trial of Caleb Flynn.
15: Quiet weather through midweek, then rain returns on Friday. I'm Chief Meteorologist Austin Chaney. My forecast is coming up.
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1: This is a WHIO Red Alert traffic update.
14: Still seeing long lines of very slow traffic on westbound 70 beyond State Route 202. Still a slowdown of about 35 to 40 minutes. I would exit the freeway at Route 40 and Route 4 rather, and use Route 40 to get around that. Earlier crash on southbound 75 near Stanley. They finally got the semi truck out of the left lane, but now it's blocking the part of the exit ramp to Stanley Avenue. So use a little extra caution in that area. I'm Will Harris, WHIO Triple Team Traffic.
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12: It is our top local story. Prosecutors and the defense both rest in their cases in the Caleb Flynn murder trial, and the prosecution is moving to dismiss two charges against Flynn.
26: Caleb Flynn was facing two charges of witness intimidation. Now, through 7 days of testimony, prosecutors really hadn't talked much about who they believe he intimidated. We do know that Caleb Flynn's two young daughters were on the witness list, but with the state now resting its case, they will not testify.
12: News Center 7's Xavier Hershovitz closed. Closing arguments will begin tomorrow morning. 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WHIO News Time is 6:03 at 76 degrees in Dayton. A man is formally charged in a hit-and-run, a deadly hit-and-run crash in Springfield earlier this month.
27: Court documents say this happened on September 4th when 39-year-old Tyler Daller sped through Ridge Road, hitting 50-year-old Daryl Moore as he was pulling a trash can. Daller is facing charges of OVI, aggravated vehicular homicide, and failing to stop after an accident.
12: That's WHIO's Sierra Lawson. He's being held on $50,000 bond. Big change coming to the Miami Valley to end the work week.
15: We're going to have a strong cold front come through on Friday, bringing a big drop in the temperatures. Before the front gets here, we'll climb to 84 degrees on Thursday afternoon. Friday, temperatures are falling during the day. Saturday, we only reach a high of 64.
12: The Storm Center 7 Chief Meteorologist Austin Chaney has the latest forecast in moments. Hurricane Polo unleashing high winds and flash flooding in Mexico as it heads toward the southern U.S.
4: The National Hurricane Center warned 6 to 12 inches of rain were possible over a short period of time, increasing the risk of mud and debris slides. This morning, it had weakened to a Category 3 storm, but it was expected to make a second landfall in northern Mexico Tuesday.
12: Fox's Jessica Rosenthal reporting.
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12: Dayton firefighters shocked this morning, literally, while battling a house fire. Fire Chief Nick Judge saying that the power was still on in the house on Milburn Avenue when they arrived at around 6:45, and that a mixture of water in the basement and electricity led to firefighters being shocked. No word yet on what started the fire. We'll let you know once we learn more. WHIO News Time is 6:05. 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
15: Tonight, clear skies but areas of fog likely. Low temperature of 51 degrees. For Tuesday, sunshine with a high of 75. Wednesday, mostly sunny, high near 80. Thursday, increasing cloud cover, quite breezy, warm, high of 84 degrees. Friday, rain showers are likely. Temperatures will be falling through the day. We're in the upper 60s in the morning, possibly the upper 50s by late Friday afternoon. For Saturday, morning rain showers, then mostly cloudy, high of 64. Sunday, mostly sunny with a high of 69. And Monday, more sunshine but cooler, high of 63. I'm Chief Meteorologist Austin Chaney for Dayton Severe Weather Station, 1290 and 95.7 WHIO.
12: Latest scan, the live Doppler 7 radar. It is clear, sunny, very nice out there today. 76 in Huber Heights, 76 in downtown Dayton at 608.
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1: This is a WHIO Red Alert traffic update.
14: Earlier crash on westbound 70 still has very slow traffic. This is just beyond State Route 202 near Huber Heights. A slowdown of over 30 minutes, according to ODOT. To avoid this, exit the freeway at Route 4. Use Route 40 to get around that. Also, southbound 75 from an earlier broken down semi. They've moved that truck from the left lane, so it's not blocking traffic. But it's in a part of the exit ramp to Stanley Avenue. So you have to be very careful as you tiptoe through that area. I'm Will Harris, WHIO Triple Team Traffic.
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0: Is the Evening Edge, Monday through Friday, 5 to 7, live stream on Facebook and YouTube. During the news, I often listen to, of course, Ron's newscast, hear what he's talking about, but I'm also watching Channel 7 here in the studio, and I saw a story that one of their reporters, Cody Butler, was covering. He was in West Milton. And it had to do with some sort of controversy with a school bus video that's gone viral. And I was like, what is he talking about? What could this be? So I pulled up the story, and you're probably going to hear more about this if you haven't already heard about it. There's a video, I guess, going viral that it shows parents and kids up in arms with a Miami County school bus driver. And the story is this, and I'm reading this right from WHIO.com. So the issue was that, I guess, last week, some kids were being unruly on the school bus. They weren't sitting down. At least this according to the bus driver. And at some point when the bus stopped, and maybe it was a bus stop where kids were supposed to get off, the driver was not letting them get off the bus because they weren't sitting down. Like, the bus driver, I guess, wouldn't open the door. And if I'm following the story correctly here, I think a mom or a parent of some sort, you know, was like waiting, and the kids weren't getting off the bus. Let's see, West Milton School said that the bus driver noticed an upset parent in the road at a bus stop during an afternoon route. It was because of unruly kids. School district said the driver was following policy. But then a kid that was on the bus called 911, pulled out their cell phone, called 911. Talking to the dispatcher, we're inside the bus, the student said. The bus driver is not letting us go out because we're not sitting down. Chaotic bus ride home led to an unruly bus stop in West Milton. Okay. The bus driver won't let you get off because you guys won't sit, the dispatcher asked. Yes, the student replied. Okay, we've already got an officer on the way. Just stay put where you are, okay? Well, the kid's not going anywhere. Bus driver's not letting them off the bus. At least three people called the police. This includes the West Milton's school transportation department. We have an unruly parent who is standing at the door, not allowing us to stop the bus. The operations director said, I don't want him letting kids off. So this is really sort of convoluted. So are we saying that, and I'm trying to follow this, that the kids were being unruly on the bus. The bus driver apparently was like, you're not getting off the bus. And then maybe the parent got upset because the kids weren't being let off the bus, which then compounded the situation, and the bus driver was not going to let the kids off the bus because of the unruly parent. There's some confusion here. It says in the video, you can hear the kids on the bus crying and screaming. Oh, my God. Let's see. A woman by the name of Stephanie Solt shot cell phone video of a West Milton Union bus stopped with the door closed last week. Salt said that she did not see the parents standing at the door. So now there's conflicting information. Well, I'm sure there's going to be more on this. And like I said, News Center 7's Cody Butler, I guess, just talked to a parent. I don't know if it's the parent. I was just watching the screen. I didn't have the audio on. I was listening to Ron Otto. But wow, maybe somebody's got details on this. What a crazy situation. But, you know, I remember as a kid riding the bus to school and there being moments when we were unruly and out of control. And our bus driver stopping the bus and standing up and walking to the back of the bus down that aisle, reading all of us the riot act. You know, for being unruly. And at some point, you got to put your foot down. Now, I'm trying to figure out from the story if that's what happened or if there was some other issue. But that's what I'm gleaning from it, is that the kids were being unruly. The bus driver maybe was trying to enforce a little discipline and say, you guys aren't, you know, doing what you're supposed to. I'm not letting you off the bus, whatever. And then maybe a parent getting upset because the kids weren't getting off the bus. And then not one, not two, but three people, including a kid on the bus, calling 911. Wow. Crazy times up there in West Milton. 937-957-1290. We talked about this story a week or two ago, that the city of Dayton launched a new graffiti delete program, where the idea is that when you're out and about, running around out there in the wild, and you see unseemly graffiti, that you can report it. You can go to DaytonOhio.gov/graffiti to start your request. There's also a phone number you can call and a live chat on the city of Dayton's website. That number, by the way, if you want to put it into your cell phone and have it ready to go whenever you see graffiti, 937-333-4800. But this started at the beginning of September. And the idea is that citizens call and say, hey, there's some graffiti painted on this pillar or on this concrete face or on this power box or, well, really anywhere. I mean, you see it all over the place. Burned out buildings, abandoned homes, places like that, street signs. It's all over. It's all over. Bridges, underneath bridges, on top of bridges. But anyway, you call and you report this. And they say that in the first week of the program, the city received 25 graffiti reports. That's all. I know there's more than 25 places that have graffiti. I mean, I see it when I go home. I usually drive through downtown when I go home, if I don't feel like taking the highway. I go downtown and then I go out Fifth Street. And I see it quite frequently. Says anyone who sees unwanted graffiti in their neighborhood in the public right-of-way, such as under highways, retaining walls, and alleys, or private property, can report it through a simple process. I'd be curious to know what the response time is on this. Like when you call and you say, hey, there's graffiti on such and such wall on such and such street, how long does it take for them to go fix it? Is it like the pothole situation? I'd be curious. And I wonder if it's the same team. Could the team that goes out and cleans up their graffiti also, while they're there, look for potholes and then fill in the potholes? We could do that. They could, two birds, one stone. Seems like a good idea.
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12: Now from the WHIO News Center, here are the three big things you need to know. Closing arguments are coming tomorrow in the murder trial of Caleb Flynn. Coroner's office determines the cause of death of a Wilberforce student who died inside a dorm. And President Trump comes to Vandalia to stump for Senator John Husted this weekend. Full details on these stories and more next scheduled newscast coming up at 6:30. I'm Ron Otto, WHIO Continuing News.
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14: Earlier crash on westbound 70 still has very slow traffic. This is beyond Route 202 in the Huber Heights area. ODOT says that slowdown is still over 30 minutes. Getting back to normal, southbound 75 as you approach Stanley Avenue, but we still have a broken down semi-truck blocking part of that exit ramp, so be careful as you head through that area. I'm Will Harris, WHIO Triple Team Traffic.
15: Areas of fog tonight, low of 51. I'm Chief Meteorologist Austin Chaney for WHIO.
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0: Back here on the Evening Edge, Monday through Friday, 5 to 7, live stream up on Facebook and YouTube. I don't know if you caught any of the video from the East Coast from over the weekend. A big nor'easter, that blew in, flooded many parts of New Jersey and other areas. The video that I saw has kind of gone viral a little bit. 26-year-old guy, I guess, shot video of a shark swimming past his home around noon Saturday. So, I always hear those stories about, you know, hurricanes sweeping through Florida and crazy creatures making their way to Main Street. Well, that's, I guess, what happened here. It's the Surf City neighborhood of New Jersey. And in fact, it was a big fish. It was a shark. They, I guess ABC News reported that a shark researcher identified the shark as a smooth dogfish. A smooth dogfish shark can grow up to 5 feet long, have fat, blunt teeth, and eat crustaceans, squid, and other fish. I wonder if it's a man eater. Better not be out in the streets. But yeah, I saw that video. That was pretty wild. Sharks coming down Main Street. We got some, breaking the law news. Breaking the law, breaking the law. Breaking the law, breaking the law. Well, I just got a text from Mary. She just got home and she was going through the mail that she picked up. And she sent me a photo. And the only word she wrote was scofflaw. And apparently, there's a letter in there addressed to me from the Dayton Municipal Court Traffic Division Traffic Camera Department. They busted me. Somewhere, I don't know what I did, but I plead innocent. I didn't do it. I didn't do it. Yeah, it'll be interesting to see what that's all about. No, the real break in the law news. I saw this over the weekend. Maybe you saw this at the University of Wisconsin. Two leaders of what they're calling an unrecognized university fraternity have been arrested after 30 pledges were found in the fraternity house basement covered in food and condiments. It's rush time. Isn't it rush time? I think it's rush time. This is when all the pledges rush the fraternities and the sororities, and sometimes they have to do crazy, stupid things. Well, these two guys, and this is weird, that it's an unrecognized frat. Apparently, this frat was booted more than a decade ago for, well, behaving badly. But yet they're still together. They're hanging in there, causing more chaos. But these 30 guys were covered in food, condiments, and down in the basement, the thermostat was set to 81 degrees. And they said the room was hot and humid. And I saw a picture of it. And it was all these shirtless frat guys, or, you know, hopeful frat guys, covered in food. Disgusting. You know, I always thought it's like if the fraternity is going to make you do something like that so insulting or embarrassing or dangerous, you know, lots of times it has to do with alcohol. It's like, why would you want to be a part of that group? I don't get that. But, well, kids are kids.
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12: I'm Ron Otto. Our top local story to Miami County. Both sides closed their cases in the Caleb Flynn murder trial after prosecutors brought more investigators to the stand today.
27: The defense asked that BCI analyst about several things they found on Ashley's phone. Then the court took an administrative break, and when they came back, the judge informed the courtroom that both sides would be resting the case.
12: The News Center 7's Xavier Hershovitz reporting closing arguments are now coming tomorrow morning. To Greene County, there are new details in the death of a Wilberforce University student. Coroner's office saying that 18-year-old Savannah Jones died of acute ventricular dysrhythmia and acute alcohol intoxication. She was found dead in a dorm back in April. Her family is filing a wrongful death lawsuit against the school, claiming she died by hazing on campus. And a deposition of that case is set for October 20th. Maybe cooler out there, but mosquitoes are still a problem. Public Health Dayton and Montgomery County, they say the mosquitoes trapped at Wegerson Metro Park have tested positive for West Nile virus. They'll be spraying the park at dusk Tuesday, weather permitting. Gas prices seeing a slow and steady decline to start the week. Gas Buddy says the average for a price of a gallon of gas is now $4.23. The lowest we're seeing is $3.91 in Huber Heights. 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
12: President Trump coming to Vandalia Saturday for a midterm rally.
28: This will be happening at Butler High School. Doors will open at 3:30. The event is scheduled to start at 5:30. 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
15: Heads up tonight, areas of dense fog are possible as we cool off late tonight into early tomorrow morning. Otherwise, it's a mostly clear and quiet night, low of 51 degrees. Tuesday, sunshine after the patchy fog burns off, low of a high near 75. I'm Chief Meteorologist Austin Chaney for Dayton Severe Weather Station, 1290 and 95.7 WHIO.
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14: Well, it's getting a little bit better, but you still got some traffic to sit through. This is on I-70 West at around State Route 202. I would exit the freeway at Route 4, use Route 40 to get around that delay. Southbound 75 looks pretty good at this hour. Still have that big rig blocking part of the exit ramp to Stanley, so use a little extra caution in that area. I'm Will Harris, WHIO Triple Team Traffic.
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0: Back here on the Evening Edge, Monday through Friday, 5 to 7. Live stream up on Facebook and YouTube. You know, a couple of people brought up a interesting point on the live stream during the the news there. We had that story of the frat, the unrecognized frat, unauthorized frat at the University of Wisconsin, where two guys were arrested, the leaders of this so-called frat, because 30 pledges were found in a hot and humid basement covered in food and condiments. And, you know, I have a feature on this show, food is a weapon. You know, I don't think food should be used as a weapon. Usually it's people, you know, throwing waffles or fried chicken or pizza or, using food as a legitimate weapon, a projectile, if you will. And I think this is a great point, that this could be construed as food as a weapon. You are using the food to cover them in a way that, well, turns out to be criminal. So I guess that is food as a weapon. So good call on that. This is kind of new. We got some panda news.
1: Where's your panda?
2: Ooh, the panda.

0: at Zoo Atlanta as part of panda diplomacy between China and the United States. These two pandas, Ping Ping and Fu Shuang, were born 2020 at China's Chengdu research base of giant panda breeding. They've cornered the market when it comes to pandas, for sure. Their arrival marks a new chapter in the longstanding tradition of panda diplomacy, which began in 1972 when China first sent pandas to the U.S. following President Nixon's visit to China. And, you know, that line there in that little clip, it's a joke. It's a joke. President Nixon didn't shoot a panda and eat it, just so you know. In case you weren't around then, don't think that, you know, he had a lot of faults, but he was not a panda eater, okay? The pandas will be on loan to Zoo Atlanta for 10 years as part of a conservation partnership between the zoo and the China Wildlife Conservation Association. In other panda news, a Pennsylvania man reportedly wearing a panda onesie was arrested for blocking traffic on Saturday in Lebanon County. Cops say 56-year-old Paul Cohen allegedly yelled at a large farming vehicle while blocking traffic at a busy intersection wearing said panda onesie. Apparently, this guy is known to cause disturbances around town. This is in Myerstown, Pennsylvania. Since December 2023, he's been involved in 29 different criminal reports. Now, it doesn't say if he traditionally wears the panda onesie, or if maybe this was a one-off with the onesie. So there you go. There's some legitimate panda news and some illegitimate panda news. Ian, can you pop on?
1: Sure. What adventures do you have for me today, Todd?
0: Well, I don't know if you heard the conversation that I was having with Oliver, one of our producers here. He was here before you came on and took over.
1: Okay.
0: He's Gen Z, much like you're Gen Z. But you're a little bit older Gen Z. You're in your early 20s.
1: Yeah.
0: He just turned 19, and you guys are very different points in your life,
1: sure.
0: Right? He just went away to school. He went to Centerville, but now he's at UD. And I guess he's you know, living somewhere on campus or doing whatever.
1: Yep.
0: So he's kind of got his own thing going on.
1: Yep.
0: But the story that I had, and this was from a survey done in Playboy magazine with the Kinsey Institute, and they were asking about Gen Z respondents who still live at home and the fact that living at home has put a crimp in their style when it comes to dating and having sex with other, you know, Gen Zers. And the idea is that because the economics or the economy is so tough, for many young people, trying to find a place that they can afford to live is a challenge.
1: Yeah.
0: So many of them are living at home. And the idea and the question is like having mom and dad, you know, maybe in the next room, has that put a dent in your extracurricular activities? And I can understand that. And I told the story that when I was dating Mary, I was in my mid to late 30s when I met Mary, okay? One night, we were living with my mom after my father had passed. And she had come over for a fire pit night, and she had a little bit too much to drink and stayed the night. Well, my mom didn't know this because my mom had already gone to bed. Mary slept in my bed. I slept on the couch.
1: You dog.
0: I slept on the couch.
1: You damn dirty dog.
0: No. I slept on the couch. There was no hanky-panky going on. But boy, oh boy, when my mom woke up the next morning and discovered that Mary, who is now my wife, was there, she was none too pleased, which was confusing to me because when I was in college, I had brought a couple of girls home that I had met that lived outside of the area who came to visit, and they stayed at the house and there was no problem.
1: Yeah.
0: So I'm just curious, before you and my niece decided to get married and live and move in together, okay?
1: Yeah.
0: I mean, you're not married yet, but you are living together.
1: Yeah.
0: Did that conversation ever come up about, you know, having an overnight guest, whether it was you at your parents' house or she at her parents' house?
1: You know, honestly.
0: Did it even

0: occur?
1: I think, okay, I don't believe that. Fortunately, I think both of our parents are like, you know, just, you know, they wanted to nail into our heads, be safe.
0: Be responsible.
1: Be responsible.
0: Right? Yeah.
1: But no, it didn't stop us.
0: Okay. All right.
1: Yeah.
0: Because some parents have really hardcore rules about that. It's overnight guests, period, end of discussion.
1: Yeah, I think after every time I went over to her house, she had to have the door cracked until we both turned 18. Then we could keep the door shut.
0: Interesting.
1: I don't think my parents I'm sure they cared, but they didn't care enough to make me keep the door open. So I was able to keep my door shut whenever.
0: I gotcha.
1: So, it wasn't anything too crazy. You know, we had a lot of leeway, so.
0: It says in this survey, a record 25.2 million Americans under 35 lived with their parents in 2025. That's roughly 7 in 10 of those, they were ages 25 to 34 who were holding jobs. So they can't afford to live on their own. So, you know, they're still with mom and dad. And then
1: it's hard out here, man.
0: Well, I can't imagine, you know, having a relationship like that and trying to have that conversation with a parent or parents about, hey, can so-and-so come spend the night?
1: I didn't feel like it. I mean,
0: because what do you do? I mean, if you can't, if you can't afford your own place, you may not be able to afford a hotel.
1: Yeah. So you mean like in like your early 30s, how do you have that conversation?
0: But just any age.
1: I feel like that'd be a little bit more awkward than.
0: I don't know. It's just kind of an odd sort of dynamic.
1: It is. It is.
0: You know, because especially if your child maybe has never left.
1: Yeah.
0: You know, like I kind of figured that I wouldn't have any issue with Mary spending the night because I had already been married before, had lived on my own, and I was like a full-fledged adult. But apparently that was a line that I crossed that I didn't realize I was crossing with my mom.
1: And now we still sleep on the couch, but only when they're mad at us.
0: I don't sleep on the couch. Yeah.
1: You make her sleep on the couch?
0: No. There's none of that. We don't go to bed that way. We don't go to bed angry.
1: Pulling your leg.
0: Yeah. So the question was, you know, are there parents out there that really have hardcore rules about
1: I'm sure there are.
0: Yeah, and I was hoping to hear from some, and I heard from one who was like, yeah, it's fine. They can come spend the night.
1: I wonder if like the mindset's different if you, depending on the age of your child, like, you know, I'm sure like if it's different for, you know, my age before I moved out compared to what we're talking about, like, you know, people that are 35, I wonder if the parents' mindsets are any different.
0: Well, it could be. And the caller that called earlier, I mean, her daughter is the one that lives with her.
1: Yeah.
0: And the guy is her fiance. So they're engaged.
1: Oh.
0: Right. Okay. They're engaged. Yeah. So it's not, and I would imagine, see, here's the thing. I would imagine it's something different too if it's a relationship opposed to somebody you picked up.
1: Sure.
0: Because years ago, I got picked up.
1: Ooh.
0: And I went back to this, I went back to this house and she still lived with her mom. And that was awkward the next morning. That was awkward. I wouldn't do that.
1: What, did you leave by yourself the next morning? Before anyone woke, you try to sneak out?
0: No, it was discovered that I was there. Yeah.
1: Ooh.
0: So, yeah.
1: Well, good for you, Todd.
0: No, not good for me. Not good. I'm not endorsing that sort of behavior.
1: You're
0: I'm just saying
1: it
0: happens. It happens. So it really depends on the circumstance.
1: It does.
0: All right. Well, we've beaten this dead horse.
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4: Now from the WHIO News Center, the three big things you need to know. More rain comes back on Friday and drops the temperatures around the Miami Valley. Charges are approved for a man accused in a deadly Springfield hit and run, and closing arguments are set for tomorrow in Caleb Flynn's murder trial. Full details on these stories and more next scheduled newscast coming up at 7 o'clock. I'm Ron Otto, WHIO Continuing News.
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6: Still have slow traffic on westbound 70 from an earlier accident. And this is beyond State Route 202 in Huber. I would exit the freeway at Route 4. Use Route 40 to avoid that delay. Southbound 75 getting back to normal as you approach Stanley Avenue. Still could be on again, off again, slow traffic. And there's a broken down semi on the exit ramp to Stanley. I'm Will Harris, WHIO Triple Team Traffic.
7: Areas of fog tonight, low of 51. I'm Chief Meteorologist Austin Chaney for WHIO.
8: 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Sherrod Brown supported that too. When Washington Democrats needed Brown's vote, he gave it every time. Sherrod Brown voted with Biden 97%. Schumer 95%. Bernie Sanders 92%. That was the Democrat Party he joined 50 years ago. But times have changed. 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And Sherrod Brown will fall in line. He always does. Sherrod Brown, times changed. His vote never does. 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
0: Back here on the Evening Edge, Monday through Friday, 5 to 7, live stream up on Facebook and YouTube. I saw this story over the weekend. I was just talking to Ian about this. There was a base jumper who died in Utah yesterday. They don't name the victim, but this guy, he's one of these, they have those wingsuits. You've probably seen the videos where they jump off, a cliff or a building. I mean, base jumping stands for building, antenna, span, and earth. So they jump off something really high, and they got this wingsuit, and they fly basically almost like, I would compare it to maybe a bat. They look like a bat flying. But this guy, he jumped off a 700-foot cliff, which doesn't seem that high to me. And I don't know much about base jumping. I've just seen videos, and you see him flying through the air, tremendous amount of speed. And Ian looked it up, and he said usually the jumps are between, from a platform or a cliff or whatever, between 1,000 and 3,000 feet. And the 700-foot jump only gives like 5.4 seconds, I think he said, before impact. And that's what happened. Something went wrong with the suit, and he just plummeted to earth. And there is a fatality list that volunteers who follow this keep on base jumping. And this year alone, there's been 15 fatalities. And on average, there's between 15 and 30 every year. That is crazy. I have friends who are adrenaline junkies and who do some pretty wild things, but nothing like that. Nothing like that. It says the average age of those who have died in base jumping is 38 and a half years old, with the average of 467 jumps per individual. Man, oh man, that's, and I, you know, they're not naming who it is, obviously. At least not yet. But that's, what a horrible way to go. He was 27 years old. Well, there you go. That's the show. We'll be back tomorrow just after 5. Don't forget, you can get the podcast at eveningedgetodd.com. And of course, go back and enjoy the podcast or the live stream on Facebook and YouTube. Though I guess tonight the Facebook was a little glitchy. So at times I look frozen. More like stoic, deep in thought. Anyway, have a great night. We'll see you tomorrow.

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11: I'm Ian James. Our top story, all testimonies finished after both sides rest in the Caleb Flynn murder trial.
12: We're going to have temperatures warming up through Thursday, then a big cool down in time for the weekend. I'm Chief Meteorologist Austin Chaney. My forecast is coming up.
11: WHIO triple team traffic, not seeing anything on the highways to slow you down this evening. 75, 76, 75, and 35 are running well this hour. It's our top story. Prosecutors and the defense have both rested their cases in the Caleb Flynn murder trial this afternoon. Flynn is accused of killing his wife Ashley in the Tip City home in February. The prosecution has moved to dismiss two charges, misdemeanor counts of intimidation. More investigators take the stand this morning.
13: Tip City Detective Sergeant Mike Morgan was back on the stand. Prosecutors played video of Flynn's third interview with investigators. Now, this took place February 19th, just 3 days after his wife Ashley's murder. Flynn getting emotional again as he watched that video play in court.
11: That's News Center 7's Xavier Hershovitz reporting. Closing arguments are set for tomorrow morning. Court will reconvene at 8:15 a.m. To Greene County, new information today in the death of a Wilberforce University student.
14: The Greene County coroner says 18-year-old Savannah Jones died from drinking too much alcohol. Her family claims this was from an alcohol hazing ritual on campus. They filed a wrongful death lawsuit saying someone carried Jones to her dorm room April 18th. After a hazing ritual, she died hours later.
11: That's News Center 7's Gabrielle Enright reporting. A judge will hear the family's case next month. A man is formally charged in a deadly hit-and-run crash in Springfield earlier this month. Court documents say this happened on September 4th when 39-year-old Tyler Dowler sped through Ridge Road, hitting 50-year-old Daryl Moore as he was pulling a trash can. Dowler's facing charges of OVI, aggravated vehicular homicide, and failing to stop after an accident. He's being held on a $50,000 bond set to be back in court in November. A woman shows up at a Dayton hospital with a gunshot wound over the weekend. The 31-year-old woman told cops her car was stolen and her and another person tracked it down to 2nd and Jersey Streets early Sunday morning. Thinking it was empty, they approached the car only to have the car drive at them. She was shot during an exchange of gunfire. The woman is expected to recover. Cops eventually recovered her car.
9: This is WHIO Continuing News.
11: And to Columbus, state lawmakers get together later this week to consider suspending the state's gas tax to lower the prices at the pumps. Representative Andrea White of Kettering says it would only be a temporary suspension.
15: You know, we can't suspend it forever because it drives keeping our roads running and smooth the way we want them to be. But I've been advocating for that for months.
11: The tax is about 38 cents a gallon, and it would be suspended for only 90 days. Taking a look at the live Doppler 7 radar, it's all clear around the Miami Valley. It's currently 70 degrees in Greenville, 71 in Springfield, and 74 in downtown Dayton. Our next scheduled news in less than 30 minutes and immediately when it breaks. I'm Ian James on 1290 and 95.7 WHIO Dayton's News and Talk. 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
12: Sunny skies expected on Tuesday, along with a high of 75 degrees. Wednesday, mostly sunny with a high of 80. Thursday, more clouds, but we stay dry, warm with a high of 84 degrees and breezy as well. Friday, rain showers are likely. Temperatures will fall from the upper 60s in the morning to lower 60s and upper 50s during the afternoon. Into Saturday, morning rain showers possible, then mostly cloudy, high of 64. Sunday, sunshine with a high of 69 degrees. Monday, sunny and 63. I'm Chief Meteorologist Austin Chaney for Dayton Severe Weather Station 1290 and 95.7 WHIO.
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16: 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Again, that number is 937-225-4341. This is Auditor Carl Keith reminding you that real savings on your property taxes may be just a phone call away. Don't miss the October 23rd deadline.
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5: 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Every Monday night during the Dayton Flyer football season, we're here 7-8 talking to UD football as the Flyers are getting ready for PFL play coming up this Saturday, coming off a bye week, still sitting at 3-0. And getting ready to take on the Drake Bulldogs, the defending PFL champions, this coming Saturday on the road in Des Moines, Iowa. We'll take a look ahead towards that Drake game, also get you up to speed on Dayton and how they dealt with the bye week. And also we're going to get to know two members of this Flyer football team, a couple of guys from Indiana. Got senior running back Luke Hansen out of Indianapolis and Ron Calley High School there, and also senior quarterback Jazz Boykin out of Fishers, and more about them coming up. But Coach, you know, a week ago.
6: Well, first off, Jazz doesn't claim Indiana. So we're on the same page.
5: Okay, yeah, he's Akron.
6: He went to high school.
5: Okay,
6: Indiana.
5: So he's an Akron guy, right?
6: Yeah, there you go.
5: Okay, so we won't call you an Indiana guy.
6: Luke and I claim it, though. We're
5: okay.
6: We'll hold it down.
5: Okay, all right. So a week ago at this time, coming off a win, heading into a bye week, and I know that it was a different bye week than the first one you had right after the opener. So how was it different this time around?
6: We segmented the days a little bit differently, and then gave them a couple days off towards the end of the week, just like last time, but segmented the days. And we, you know, when you're going into conference play, you're kind of a little more established. There's some guys that have been playing a lot of reps, so you back off of those guys a little bit. Still get them. They're still practicing. We're not just sitting them out, but they're still practicing. But, you know, try to get their legs back underneath them. I've played a lot of snaps the last couple weeks, and then get everybody as healthy as we can. We're starting to get a few guys back, so getting them lubed up a little bit, getting them ready to go. But you know, we work different things, special teams. We worked special teams always, you know me. And then, you know, the rest of it is just starting to, you know, get a head start on your next opponent, which is always important when you can get a couple weeks, especially when you're put facing. And Drake's not a new opponent, but it's a new coaching staff, new offense, new defense, some new personnel that we got to get ready for. So you try to get a little bit of a head start there while taking care of yourself.
5: Are you always evaluating your team? I mean, you got two guys sitting here at the table that you pretty much know what you got. You've seen them in action. You know what they can do for you. But when you have that bye week, those reps in practice for some guys that maybe you're wondering, okay, let's see what this guy's got. Maybe he can be a contributor for us. He's a little bit further down on the depth chart, but let's see what he's got.
6: Absolutely. You know, we do that constantly. We get a bye week, you can get a chance to do that. We also like to have a little, you know, the young guys that have, you know, a lot of times freshmen are grinding it out. They're trying to figure out, you know, how to get to class and you know, what a three-point stance is. No, not really. But we'd like to do some fun things with them, give them those guys some actual meaningful reps, getting coached up as opposed to running the scout team for and studying. They're studying, you know, our offensive players studying Drake's plays, you know, or Eastern Kentucky's plays, and they're running those in practice all week against our offense and defense. So it's fun to give those guys a little, what we call a little burn, and the guys that are going against them every week in practice have a little bit of fun cheering them on and getting those guys going. And you got some guys that have, you know, we've had some guys banged up that are coming back, and to get them some quality reps is always get them back into the flow of things too, so that's good.
5: And I look back through the years at guys that have been on the scout team, and one guy just leaps out that all, whenever I think of scout team, I'll think of him, is Adam Trautman, mm-hmm. who's making some pretty good money on Sundays playing in the NFL. But he just, I mean, leapt off the page by playing scout team. Mm-hmm. His freshman year, came in as a quarterback and, you know, just said, I don't think, you know, he was very self-aware, and he said, you know what, I don't think I can play quarterback here, but I got some good size, and I think I can play some tight end.
6: Yeah.
5: And I remember Coach Chamberlain told me at the end of the year, he says, we got a guy on the scout team that is unbelievable. He catches everything. And lo and behold, you know, he's an NFL player.
6: Yeah.
5: And it all started very, very humbly.
6: Yeah, no doubt. I mean, you never know, but there's been a lot of guys like that. A lot of times in high school, you just put your best athlete at quarterback. And sometimes when they get to college, you figure out that there's some pretty good high school quarterbacks that maybe are something else in college.
5: Well, we've got a couple good athletes with us here tonight that we want to get to know. Luke Hansen, I think this might be your first time being on the show with us. We've talked a lot through the years, though, but I can't believe you're a senior.
7: I know.
5: Wow.
7: Time flies.
5: So let's go all the way. Let's go in the way back machine. You're coming out of Ron Conley High School in Indianapolis. Tell us about your high school career, and then what brought you to the University of Dayton?
7: Yeah, so my senior year, I played at Ron Conley, obviously. I played a little bit of both sides of the ball, running back and defensive end, and then had a really good season my senior year. We went to semi-state my senior year, but didn't end up getting the ring. But throughout that time, I was going through in the recruiting process, took some visits, came to Dayton. First time I stepped on campus, I loved it, and I knew this was the place for me.
5: So, you know, tell us about that process. I mean, because I know a lot of times guys have to decide, do they even want to keep on playing football beyond high school? When did you know that, okay, I'm not done with football, I'm definitely going to keep playing?
7: Yeah, I didn't start at running back till my senior year, so I didn't really think, like, college football was in the option, really. And also, I come from a big wrestling family, too, so I thought maybe that could still be on the table. And obviously, wrestling season's after football season, so maybe there's a little bit of second thought when it comes to, like, wrestling in college. But I've always loved football more than wrestling. I love wrestling, but I've always loved football more than it, and it's where I grew up playing, and I just knew I wanted to do that in college.
5: Coach Andrews, you were a football player and a wrestler in high school in the state of Indiana. Did Luke's wrestling career, did that kind of help on the radar for you?
6: There's no doubt about it. No doubt about it. My brother is in Indiana. He's the head football coach, and at the time he was also the head wrestling coach. So he would keep me abreast of everybody in the state that he thought would be good players. He always does. And you know, Luke was, I think Luke is the first guy we offered when I got hired here. Went after him pretty hard, made us work for it a little bit, but I was fortunate enough to be able to go watch him wrestle during the contact period. And, you know, we knew he was a good football player. We didn't know what he was. We wanted to see if he could be a running back first. And then if not, we knew he could play defense. His defensive highlight was probably better than his offensive highlight. He was both pretty good. But, you know, it ended up he was playing in the first college football game he attended of the Dayton Flyers, I think. So jumped right in and been a steady contributor ever since.
5: All right. Jazz Boykin is with us as well, sort of from Indiana. And we're going to get to that because we do have to take a timeout. And when we come back, we're going to learn more about Jazz Boykin. We're going to learn more about where the Dayton football team is as they get set to begin PFL play this coming Saturday. It is the Trevor Andrews Show. We're live at Frickers on Woodman Drive.
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12: Sunshine and 75 degrees on Tuesday. I'm Chief Meteorologist Austin Chaney for WHIO.
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5: Hey, we're back here at Frickers, your home of fun, food, sports, and spirits. Also, the Trevor Andrews Show, Mondays during the Dayton Flyer football season, 7 to 8. We talk a little Dayton football. We get a chance to meet some members of this Flyer football team. We recap previous games. We look ahead towards what's on tap No game to recap from last week. Dayton coming off a bye, but we will certainly take a look at what is going to be for the Flyers, the PFL opener on Saturday at Drake. But we got a chance to meet Luke Hansen, who's with us here tonight, senior running back out of Indianapolis, and also with us a senior corner from Fishers High School in Indiana, but technically not an Indiana guy. Jazz Boykin, your story, tell us about, well, first of all, your background up until you came out of Fishers, and then what brought you then to the University of Dayton?
4: Yeah, so I grew up in Indianapolis and Ohio my whole life. My dad's been a football coach since I was born, so we were always on the road, always traveling, always seeing him and my mother. So I did some years in Indiana and in Ohio. I started my high school career in Ohio at a school called Archbishop Hovind in Akron.
5: Mm-hmm.
4: It was a pretty good football program there. I learned a lot, had some great coaches. And then after that year, my dad took another job to go coach in Virginia. So I decided to go back to Indianapolis with the other half of my family and went to Fishers for the last 3 years.
5: Okay. And your path to the University of Dayton, mm-hmm. You were recruited by the Flyers out of high school,
4: yep.
5: But you did not get here initially.
4: Yeah. Yeah. So out of high school, I was talking to a lot of local schools. I was talking to, like, Indiana and Ball State and Butler and Dayton. And I really liked Dayton when I came here. And I enjoyed my visit. I actually roomed with Gavin Lockout, and he told me he was committing here when we were in the hotel together. So me and him have had a close relationship. I think when I first heard it was Coach Andrew's first year, so that just made me a little nervous, and I ended up going somewhere else. But all roads led back to here, and I've been ecstatic since I've been here. It's truly a great place.
5: And you know, coming, did it feel a little bit like you were coming back home?
4: Yeah, definitely. When I entered the portal, I texted Bose the day after, and we were having conversations, and we were able to meet once the portal had opened up, and it felt like I was right back at home. I remember talking to him when I was in high school, and the corners coach who was here, he was here too, and obviously Coach Andrews, and it was pretty much a lot of the same staff that I had met when I first got here, and that was a big thing. That's like, the staff had really grown together, and nobody had really left, especially on the defensive side. So it was nice to come back to them, and they were very welcoming.
5: Coach, it's probably just kind of how you're wired, but in this day and age, maybe even more so than ever, how important is it when you've got a relationship with somebody that you're recruiting as a high school senior, potential college athlete, that no matter what that young man decides, that you don't burn any bridges, you stay, you know, you keep that relationship going? Maybe it's on the back burner, but you know, yeah. you don't throw them out.
6: No, and you obviously when they're other places, you can't talk to them once they're there and all that. No, I think it's gotten tenfold more important that you don't lose your temper, and it's hard for these young men coming out of high school. You got to keep that in mind, like. You got to view things from their point of view too. I mean, a lot of these guys are getting recruited and have relationships with five or six staffs or whatever, and it's hard for them. Sometimes it's hard for them to make a decision because they don't want to have to tell all these other people no. But ultimately, they can only pick one coming out of high school. Now these guys, for whatever reason, sometimes they transfer, sometimes they don't. But you don't want to. As long as they handle themselves the right way, you want to just, you never know what's going to happen. There might not be room for them, you know, if they want to come back, but there might be. And if there is and it's a good fit still, then sometimes it works out like it did with Jazz.
5: Yeah, absolutely. Dr. Tim Quinn, Hall of Fame linebacker here at the University of Dayton, told a great story about when he was being recruited out of high school by University of Dayton and Ohio State, and Woody Hayes. He's in Woody Hayes' office, and he says no to the Buckeyes. I'm going to go to the University of Dayton. And Woody Hayes is so mad at him, he takes his watch off, and he beats it on his desk and just smashes his watch into 100 pieces. And Tim's like, oh, my gosh. Well, lo and behold, he found out later he had a whole drawer full of those watches. They were just cheap watches that he kept just for that, just for effect, that he can, whether it was in a staff meeting with his assistants, or he's got a recruit, that he could take a watch off and smash it, and it was just for show. Mm-hmm. All right, so let's talk a little bit about just kind of where you are as a football team, and granted, nothing has changed from the standpoint of stats and wins and losses since we got together a week ago. Yeah. But do you feel like you've moved the needle a little bit just in terms of development and some of the things you talked about, getting better on special teams, developing some depth?
6: Yeah, no, definitely. You're always trying to strive for improvement whenever you get a chance. You know, just because it says bye week, it doesn't mean it's an off week. It's an opportunity to grow as a football team and as individuals on that football team and continue to work to get better. And if you stop doing that, then you're going to get beat. And we strive to come out and have good, intense, focused practices. And I thought we did that last week. Now we're focused and getting ready for conference play, which is always, you know, we got a juggernaut here. We got 8 in a row, and I'm looking forward to it. I'm excited to, you know, get in the league play. You show up every week. You got, you know, I'm excited to go against Drake because it's a great opportunity for us to go. I love the scheming up and you know, trying to figure out the new system that you're going against, and it gets your blood boiling a little bit sometimes. So it was fun watching the game Saturday. I'm sitting there watching Davidson versus Drake. I'm watching Valpo versus Butler. I'm watching. Couldn't get the St. Thomas game, but that was an interesting too. Marist and Morehead State had a great game. So get into league play and kind of look and see what everybody's got, because I don't ever work ahead. I always stay focused on the team we're playing that week. And so it was a little bit of a reprieve for me to watch those games.
5: You know, we've learned that this is a very close team. I don't think I've talked to anyone on this Dayton football team that doesn't, at some point in time, that comes up very early in the conversation, how close you guys are. And then even more so, boiling it down into the position groups. I mean, let's start with the running backs. And Luke, I mean, you and Mason, you and Hack have been in that room since day one, and now, you know, you guys are veterans, but you've got a lot of other pieces in there. Tell us about that group. What is the strength of the running backs as a unit?
13: Yeah, the core, it's awesome. It's led by Coach Ewald, who's, you know, all of our rocks. So the team's rock. He's a great guy. He's a leader. He's awesome. But yeah, our group is really special. I came here with Mason for our freshman year, and we've always been competing, iron sharpens iron, and we're always, you know, neck and neck next to each other, and now it's coming full circle in fruition to our senior year. We're splitting reps, I think, perfectly, and we both bring something really dynamic to the table. We have a little bit of a different type of play styles, but I think it's finally nice that we've got through 4 years which together at Dayton, which, you know, becomes harder and harder with this transfer portal stuff, but it's finally coming to fruition. And then along with that, past me and Mason, we have a lot of other weapons. You know, we've seen flashes of Noah Spencer, and he's a great guy too. Tyler Brown, all these other running backs that are, some are still developing, and even after me and Mason are gone, we're going to see them do great things at Dayton.
5: And then we've got a cornerback room, if you will. As you mentioned, Scott Horcher, your coach, was still here after your recruiting, but you know, that was, let's be honest, you guys were maybe a question mark coming into this season. It was going to be new people out there on the edge in the secondary, not just the safeties, but the corners. You know, Jazz, what can you tell us about that group that you're a part of?
4: Yeah, coming into season, Coach Horcher preached it all spring. It was like the question mark is going to be us. We know we have a great front seven, a lot of veterans on our front seven, so it's going to come down to our secondary and how good we can be together. And I feel like we fully embrace that. I feel like as a secondary, we're some of the closest you will ever see when it's on the field or off the field. Like, you will never see one of us without another person, and we're always together, and we have depth there. Like, we all believe in each other, and it's a standard what Coach Horcher tries to preach to us. I mean, he preaches to us. He's had the all-conference DB for the last 3 years. So it's when I first got here, it was like the standard was already set. Like, you come here to be great, and you want to be great, and you don't want to let down anybody else. You want to do your 111th perfectly and do what you can do for the team. And we feel like the last few weeks we've gotten even closer and even better, and I'm just really proud of our guys here.
5: You mentioned doing your 111th, but you're in one of those positions where your 111th sometimes takes place in space, and it's just you.
4: Yeah.
5: I mean, it is just you out there on the edge, and do you welcome that?
4: Yeah, definitely. It's always a challenge. You want to be the best you could be, so it shows a lot of faith in our coaches when they have faith to put you out in those situations. And Coach Horcher and Coach Bowes, they've taught us great, and we love our scheme, and they're able to put their trust in us and put us in the secondary and just be able to go play our best. And our DC, our Coach Bowes, is great at putting us in positions that we believe we're the best in and taking advantage of that. So we feel confident every time we go out on the field, and we're going to play for our brothers, and we're not going to let each other down.
5: Well, the running backs have played well. The cornerbacks have played well. The Dayton Flyers have played well. A 3-0 record, the only team in all of FCS football that has never trailed this season. But there's a lot of football left to be played, and we're going to talk about that when we continue. It's the Trevor Andrews Show. And we're live at Frickers, Woodman Drive.
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11: 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Our top local story. Testimony is over, and closing arguments come tomorrow in the Caleb Flynn murder trial.
12: We're going to have temperatures warming up through Thursday, then a big cool down in time for the weekend. I'm Chief Meteorologist Austin Chaney. My forecast is coming up.
11: Now, WHIO triple team traffic. We have no crashes or delays to report on this evening. Travel times should be normal across the Miami Valley. It's our top story, too. Miami County prosecutors are looking to drop two charges of intimidation against Caleb Flynn. That comes after both sides rested their cases today. Cops say Flynn shot and killed his wife, Ashley, while she slept in bed inside their Tip City home in February.
14: Investigators say none of Ashley's blood was found on Caleb or his clothes, but his attorney was interested in what evidence was not collected at the scene.
15: Caleb was not tested for gunshot residue, correct?
22: No, he was not.
11: News Center 7's Xavier Hershovitz reporting closing arguments are set to begin tomorrow morning. You can hear the live stream of the trial at WHIO.com. And staying in Miami County, some parents say their kids are now too scared to ride a bus to school after a viral social media video. The video shows parents and kids mad at a West Milton bus driver for not letting the kids off the bus until they sat down. The operations director of the school's transportation department said they didn't want the driver to let kids off because of an unruly parent standing at the door not letting the bus come to a stop. A woman who saw the incident said there were no parents in the doorway. The school district says the driver was just following policy. And it may be cooler out there, but mosquitoes are still a problem. Public Health Dayton and Montgomery County say mosquitoes trapped at Wegers and Metro Park have tested positive for West Nile virus. They will be spraying the park starting at dusk Tuesday, weather permitting. You can limit the number of mosquitoes on your property by using EPA-approved repellent, getting rid of any standing water, and make sure roof gutters are clean. The funeral of a 20-year-old Haitian student killed in a Clark County crash last month is announced.
23: The family of Pierre Dumas Bell saying he took his own life by stepping in front of a semi on I-70 after being forced to wear an ankle monitor following the end of his temporary protected status. Bell had just started classes at Wright State before his death.
11: WHIO's Sierra Lawson reporting his funeral is being held at 1 p.m. Saturday at the St. John's Missionary Baptist Church in Springfield.
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11: The Pope says concerns about artificial intelligence going rogue should be taken seriously. Pope Leo is insisting that safety issues raised by AI experts should be discussed and acted on. Leo dedicated his first encyclical to AI. Pope Leo told reporters returning home from France, "We can't just sit back and pretend nothing is going to happen." Taking a look at the live Doppler 7 radar, it's all clear around the Miami Valley. 68 degrees in Tip City. It's 70 degrees in Xenia and 72 in downtown Dayton. Our next scheduled news in less than 30 minutes and immediately when it breaks. I'm Ian James on 1290 at 95.7 WHIO, Dayton's news and talk. 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
12: Sunny skies expected on Tuesday, along with a high of 75 degrees. Wednesday, mostly sunny with a high of 80. Thursday, more clouds, but we stay dry, warm with a high of 84 degrees and breezy as well. Friday, rain showers are likely. Temperatures will fall from the upper 60s in the morning to lower 60s and upper 50s during the afternoon. Into Saturday, morning rain showers possible, then mostly cloudy, high of 64. Sunday, sunshine with a high of 69 degrees. Monday, sunny and 63. I'm Chief Meteorologist Austin Chaney for Dayton Severe Weather Station, 1290 and 95.7 WHIO.
10: 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We don't hesitate to stop whatever we're doing and break in. It's our responsibility to make sure you don't have to wait even a couple of minutes to hear urgent breaking information. It's frankly the most important thing we do. 1290 and 95.7 WHIO. Dayton's news and talk. Depend on it.
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5: Hey, welcome back here to Frickers, Woodman Drive, home of fun food, sports, and spirits, and, of course, the Trevor Andrews Show every Monday night during the Dayton Flyer football season. Dayton 3-0, coming off a bye week and heading into the PFL opener on the road Saturday at Drake. Drake, the defending league champions, and they opened up PFL play with authority last week on the road, had a 51-32 win over Davidson. Which the final score looks like a beatdown, but that was more of a back and forth game, wasn't it?
6: Yeah. Well, Davidson scored in the first drive to go up 7-0, and then it was all Drake for a while. Davidson, you know, got it going again a little bit in the second half, But I thought Drake came out and played extremely well, moved the ball, and took advantage of the opportunities they had, and very impressive win.
5: While you're
6: on the road,
5: yeah, and while a lot of your focus was obviously on Drake with them being the next opponent, you got to casually look at some of the other teams in the league, and we have said this in many years that the Pioneer Football League has evolved over the years,
6: yeah.
5: and to the better, to where you've got. I wouldn't say parity, because sometimes parity equals mediocrity.
6: Right.
5: But I would just say that you've got a lot of teams in the league playing at a high level.
6: Sure. Yeah, no, and I'd say a very competitive league. And you got to show up every week and be ready to go. And if you're not at your best, you're going to get exposed. And it's, you know, I didn't know what to expect. You know, I played in this league, but there was

0: you just got to show up. You got to show up every week, and or you'll take one on the chin.
1: Yeah, I can remember maybe the first 5-6 years of the league that it was either Dayton or Drake that won the league every year. And if you know every team had to get through Dayton or Drake if they wanted to have any chance. But that you know that has obviously changed now. But it's a 1-0 type of league. Each week somebody's got to go 1-0 if they want to be a contender.
0: Yeah, absolutely.
1: Luke, you've been in this league now, playing in this league. You're now your fourth year. Do the juices little flow a little more when it comes time for a league game?
2: Definitely, for sure. Well, you know, you touched on it perfectly. You have to go 1-0 every week, so I'm just really just trying to focus on whatever game we have this week. So, yeah, they do, for sure. This conference is always neck and neck with, you know, with everyone. So,
1: when you look at your game and your development, where have you improved over, first of all, the previous season, and then what type of steps have you made forward even just during this year so far?
2: Yeah, I think the biggest improvement I've had is just trust my O-line. That's the biggest improvement I think I've seen. You know, coming out of high school, I had a really good offensive line. I want to give a shout-out to them. You know, a lot of them are still playing in college right now, so I was really blessed with that in high school. And, you know, they would just – if there was a run in the A-gap was open every time. And that was a big change coming into college. I could kind of just, you know, just run forward and just – pray for the best, but now I have to really understand the run scheme and understand where plays are supposed to hit, understand leverages and understanding, you know, where I'm supposed to be, where my feet are supposed to be, and where my eyes are supposed to be, along with that in the pass protection game, too.
1: My layman's observation, I am seeing more patience from you this year than in previous years where, I mean, you're taking a handoff and you're allowing, you know, that hole to develop, or if it's not developing, you're able to then adjust.
2: Yeah. There's a time and a place when it comes to patience, for sure, but Coach Ewald does a really great job in the film room coaching that. When we break down film, if you mess up, that he goes through the whole play and kind of shows us where it's supposed to hit, and that's just something that comes with time, with more reps, and yeah, I think me and Mason have both really, really developed that aspect of our game, so big shout out to the offensive line, Greg Whalen, Coach Whalen, and Coach Ewald.
1: You know, you brought it up, you feel like you've done a better job in the pass protection game, and I got to give you props for maybe the best block I've seen from you in your 4 years, and it was just this last game on the touchdown pass to Mike Masseri for a score. I mean, you absolutely stoned that blitzer that came off the edge.
2: Work at it. Coach Ewald, we for sure work at it. I'm sure Coach Andrews can testify to that. We're always striking bags. We're always correcting our form. Always trying to get better, that's for sure.
1: All right, Jazz Boykins with us here as well. And playing out at the corner, I know that you guys, obviously you pride yourself on what you're able to do in coverage. Mm-hmm. But how much of an emphasis does Coach Horcher and obviously Coach Bose, the entire defense, put on tackling out there on the edge?
3: Oh, yeah. I mean, tackling is the most important thing. That's what Coach Bose always tells us. He always tells us if they're going to catch the ball, the best thing you could do is to just hit them right away. Don't let them get yards after that. And with our scheme, we're going to stop the run. We're an aggressive team. We have a great front seven. So we know they're going to do what they're going to do. So we have to, like when we come down, we'll have to set the edge. When we're the hard corner, we'll have to make sure we'll keep our contain and play physical because the rest of the team is going to bring it. So we can't just be the guys that are out here covering. Like we got to set the tone with them and make it known that you can't just run to the outside too. Like we're gonna come with it as well.
1: Fighting off blocks.
3: Yep.
1: What type of work do you guys put in to do that?
3: Oh, we're always with the bags. We work with the safeties too. A lot of drills we do with the receivers as well. We do a lot of buddy periods where we go good on good and iron sharpens iron. So we're getting out there with the ones and twos and we're going against each other, whether it's like crack blocks or perimeter blocking. We do a lot of blocking drills, and it's we keep tallies on who wins, so it's competitive. Like you don't want to lose. You don't want to be a guy that has a losing record.
1: You know, Coach, you know, three games does not make a resume, but this team, you know, the very building blocks of football, blocking and tackling. What type of blocking and tackling team is this Dayton team so far?
0: I mean, we've worked extremely hard on it. You know, there's some growth periods that had to take place in that, and you see it kind of ebb and flow a little bit. You know,

0: whether it's receivers blocking on the perimeter. We've worked extremely hard at that over the last couple of years to improve that, and Coach Aker has had a tremendous effect on our receivers, challenging them to be complete receivers, not just ball catchers, just like Jazz is talking about. Our defensive backs got to be able to tackle too, not just cover people. You got to be able to do everything, and especially at the college level, offenses are all over the place. You're going to see a spread offense this week, and Drake that throws the ball all over the place. It's really a glorified option attack with the way they run it. But you're also going to see some pure power running teams downhill. You'll see some option things over the course of the season. It's a lot different in the NFL where, you can say what you want, but most of those offenses are very similar. They just have some different pieces. So I think at college level, you've got to be able to do everything, and you got to be able to adjust and adapt to what you're seeing week to week a little bit while still running your stuff and still dictating on your side of the ball.
1: Well, we're going to see what Dayton's going up against in terms of this Drake Bulldogs team. We'll talk about that. We're also going to learn more about Luke Hansen and Jazz Boykin off the football field. That's all coming up as we continue. It's the Trevor Andrews Show, and we're live at Frickers on Woodman Drive.
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13: Sunshine and 75 degrees on Tuesday. I'm Chief Meteorologist Austin Chaney for WHIO.
2: 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Now, here's the voice of the Flyers, Larry Hanskin.
1: Hey, welcome back to Frickers on Woodman Drive. It's your home of fun food, sports, and spirits. And the Trevor Andrews Show, every Monday night during the Dayton Flyer football season. UD 3-0, non-conference games are done. Flyers with wins over Fairmont State, Thomas More, most recently Eastern Kentucky, and now Pioneer Football League play begins this Saturday at Drake, the first of eight straight games, all PFL contests moving forward in this season. We're going to take a look, get a little scouting report on Drake here in a bit. Before that, though, we want to learn more about our two student-athletes who are with us, Luke Hansen and Jazz Boykin. And so, Luke, what are you majoring in at the University of Dayton?
14: Yeah, I'm a finance major, and I have a minor in psychology.
1: Okay, with the thought of doing what?
14: Yeah, so I'm also involved in Flyers and real estate, so I really want to get down into something that avenue. This summer I was on the construction side of a company called Buckingham Companies. They're a multifamily real estate company, so it's a project engineer this summer.
1: Okay, all right. And when you're not in the classroom, studying, weight room, practice field, traveling to Des Moines, yeah. What do you do for fun?
14: I've been really been getting into golf lately. I'm not that good at all, but I enjoy doing that. I also enjoy watching movies, so those are the two that I try to fill my time
1: okay.
14: with.
1: Okay, best movie you've seen recently?
14: Recently I watched Scarface. I really enjoyed it.
1: Scarface?
14: Yeah.
1: Okay. Say hello to my little friend.
14: Yeah.
1: Okay. So who's the best golfer on the team?
14: Bryce, our quarterback, I would say.
1: That seems to be a consensus. Yeah. Everyone I've asked pretty much says that. All right, so Jazz, you're major at the University of Dayton.
15: Yeah, I'm majoring in finance as well.
1: Okay, and what are you thinking about doing career-wise?
15: Yeah, funny thing, me and Luke actually had the same internship this summer. We were with the same same company, Buckingham Companies. He was more of on the construction side. I was more of on, like, the finance real estate side. So just kind of tapping into real estate and the financial sides of it and the investment sides of it are something I really like.
1: Never thought about pursuing a football career, getting into coaching like your dad?
15: Yeah, my family always asked me that. I love football. I could see myself doing that. I feel like I would love it, but I've also seen the amount of hours that goes into that, and they're there all day, so we'll see about that one.
1: Okay, so when you're not in the classroom, weight room, practice field, on a plane or a bus going to an away game, what's Jazz Boy can do for fun?
15: Yeah, I'm a big sports guy. I watch a lot of the sports games. I watch mainly all the NFL and college games I can, and baseball games as well. Also play a video game a little bit and just hang out with teammates. I'm a big at hanging out with the guys and just going to get food or just conversing with each other. That's what we like to do.
1: What pro teams do you follow?
15: I'm a big Seattle Seahawks fan, so we just won the Super Bowl, so we're on our high horse now.
1: And got beat by the Washington Commanders.
15: Yeah, so we need to get it together, but it'll be growing pains. We'll be fine.
1: Okay, all right. So now you know a little bit more about Luke Hansen and Jazz Boykin, and tell you what, if you're involved in real estate development, got a couple of guys might be able to help you out. Just contact Coach Andrews at the UD football office, and he'll get you in touch with him.
0: Absolutely.
1: You'd be surprised how many interviews guys have gotten out of being on this show.
0: Good to hear.
1: It does happen. It does happen. All right, Coach, let's talk about Drake. And I'm going to sound like the old-timey guy because I'm going to say, well, when I think about Drake football, I think about power, eye, running game, throw to the tight end, and big linebackers and big beef up front.
0: Okay.
1: Is that this Drake, though?
0: No, this is, you know, they did a This is the third head coach you've had in 3 years, right? So Coach Stepps just did a great job, built the program up, and won a couple league championships. Then he left and went to Northern Iowa, and they brought in a coach last year. He was there for a year, and he chose to leave and go over to Rutgers. So now, they're stuck hiring a head coach 2 years in a row. And they went to the Division III ranks and took a coach that just took Wisconsin River Falls to a national championship, which they hadn't even been close to before. And they are a wide open spread offense, for lack of a better word, high tempo. Last year they beat North Central in the national championship in a great game, but they put up some serious yards and serious points all year long. And so they bring that style of play now to the Pioneer Football League, and Davidson was first up to play him last week, and they did a great job against Davidson. They scored touchdowns on the first four times they touched the ball, and first four series, I should say, not consecutive plays, but they scored touchdowns on the first four drives. They played a very tough non-conference schedule. They went out to Montana. They went to Northern Iowa the 2 weeks before they played down Davidson. So, they've gone up against some pretty steep competition, and then they had our bye week, and they came out guns a blazing last week and over the weekend and put up 51 points, I think they put up, and 600 yards of offense. So offensively, it's still a challenge. Defensively, it's going to be similar, to what you've seen in the past, but they're they moved some pieces around last week against Davidson defensively, but really came out and played some really good football both sides of the ball in the kicking game. So it's definitely a challenge for us to get a chance to go out there. It's the first time I've been to Drake since I played there.
1: Wow.
0: So a couple years ago. I think you might have been at that game too, Larry.
1: I was.
0: I think it was my junior year was when we played out there. I think in my senior year we had him home. But, looking forward to it.
1: So you've played three games, but three different types of opponents. And then is this yet another unique opponent that really is not analogous to who you've played before?
0: Yeah, we haven't played anything like this before, especially offensively. So we've got it's been a challenge to simulate the tempo that they show you. If you let them, they're gonna snap it 100 times. So you got to come up with some things to try to slow these guys down. They do a great job of really spreading out and taking advantage of mistakes. That's what they really do.
1: All right, big week of preparation, Luke Hansen. You and your fellow running backs, what are you going to do this week to make sure that you're ready come Saturday?
14: Yeah, got to keep preparing for the games. We have our meeting tomorrow morning on what Drake actually does on defense. But, yeah, just perfecting what we're good at and just being prepared to face them. It's going to be on the road, so that's another challenge we got to face, but we're ready for it.
1: What's the point of emphasis, Jazz Boykin, for you and your fellow corners and secondary men?
15: Yeah, I know. For our secondary, it's big this week, alignment and assignment. Just get aligned and know what you got to do and be ready for every snap. They're going to go fast, so we got to be ready and can't let them catch us off guard, and also be ready to tackle.
1: All right. It's going to be a heck of a game. I just know it. And it's going to be here on the home of the Flyers with a kickoff on Saturday at 1 o'clock. Coach Mike Kelly and I will be on the air with the Bud Light pregame show at 12:30. Then we're back here next week here at Frickers and Woodman Drive for another edition of the Trevor Andrews Show. On behalf of Billy Heening, our engineer producer, our student athletes, Luke Hansen and Jazz Boykin, and, of course, the coach, Trevor Andrews, I'm Larry Hans. Going to have a great week, everybody. And go Flyers.
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